0: expects it to be a hijack and crash disaster attempt that has been averted.
1: Citizens of Israel, this morning there was a very serious security incident on a flight from Dubai to Israel. Almost all of the passengers on the flight were Israelis. During the flight, as they approached Israel, one of the pilots stabbed the other pilot and apparently tried to crash the plane with everyone on board.
0: In fact, the plane tragedy took place just today after Netanyahu had released a video claiming that there are enemies who may try to attack Israel ahead of elections. This video was released on September 29.
1: We have indications that ahead of the elections, our enemies will try to attack us. So from here, from the Air Force Base, from the long arm of the State of Israel, I am sending you a message. Don't mess with us, not now and not ever. Our long arm will reach you anywhere, anytime.
0: The plane incident unfolded on September 30th, and Israel views it as a major security threat. But even before it happened, a political tussle over fear-mongering had already broken out in the country. The opposition leader Yair Lapid lashed out at Netanyahu, accusing the Prime Minister of, quote, fear-mongering over his comments on Tuesday. Lapid's comments come after a security briefing was held at the highest level. Even after the plane incident, Lapid accused the government of playing, quote, cheap politics at the expense of Israel's security. Lapid said in an earlier statement on social media, I'm quoting, Netanyahu ignored every warning before October 7. And now, 28 days before the election, he is suddenly busy fear-mongering. I, of course, will not violate the confidentiality of the security briefing, but it must be said, security threats must be handled professionally and responsibly. The latest flurry of accusations coming amid the close contest between the ruling coalition and the opposition bloc. If the pre-election popularity polls are anything to go by, this will also be Israel's first election following the October 7, 2023 Hamas attack and Israel's blanket bombing of Gaza thereafter. The elections take place on October 27 this month. In fact, and Netanyahu and the leaders contesting against him are staring at a high-stakes race. And for Netanyahu, the gamble is even bigger because it decides the future or the future course of his political career. The question also is, will the Israeli Prime Minister leverage the latest incident just weeks before the elections to reverse his unpopularity? Or was Netanyahu's warning of attack amid elections a genuine one? Those are the questions being asked. The U.S. may have a delicate military situation prevailing in West Asia, but that has not stopped the Secretary of War, Pete Hegseth, from carrying out sweeping changes within the American military. Those changes include a sweeping reduction of top military leadership as high as 20%. And according to the War Secretary, these cuts have been long overdue. Pete Hegseth's wide-ranging speech at the U.S. Marine Corps base in Quantico began with chest thumping on how the U.S. military has been rebuilt. The remarks were heavy on what Hegseth calls warrior ethos and of removing personnel that he qualifies as woke. The announcement of 20% cuts to the top brass was also justified in that same address. Listen to this.
2: So yes, 20% reduction across the board. Now, the media calls that a purge. I call it accountability and long overdue. No more silly PowerPoint trainings or drag queen shows. No more diversity quotas. No more gender pronouns. No more identity months. Only the warrior ethos.
0: Pete Hegseth's purge of top military leadership has been an aim of the War Secretary since his nomination. During his confirmation hearing in January 2025, Hegseth argued that the Pentagon's bureaucracy

0: presidency was, quote, top heavy and in need of cuts. This is not the first such move by the Secretary of War. Trump and Hegseth have already fired or pushed into retirement, reportedly, more than 24 military leaders since the US president took office in January 2025, reportedly. And the series of dismissals across the US Army, Navy and Air Force has critics raising questions on whether these moves thrust the military towards a more political and ideological outlook than a religious one. Those are the questions being asked. The Pentagon chief also announced the creation of a new four-star command to oversee the rollout of autonomous and robotic capabilities. Hegseth called the announcement as the fastest peacetime shift in modern military history. The announcements do not end there. SpaceX owner Elon Musk is making a comeback in a new role involving the future of warfare in the US. The Pentagon has called in Elon Musk and Palmer Luckey as well to help decide how America will fight future wars. The two and former House Speaker will be co-leading a new project called Project Meridian, the Future of Warfare. In fact, the three will work under the War Department Chief Technology Officer. Both entrepreneurs already hold substantial military portfolios through SpaceX. Elon Musk carries out government orbital launches and manages a secure satellite constellation engineered specifically for national defense operations. The BJP has lashed out at the Congress lawmaker and leader Rahul Gandhi. This after the leader of opposition in the lower house attacked the Election Commission and the central government on the issue of SIR. Senior leader and Kerala BJP president, meanwhile, called Rahul Gandhi an inauthentic politician who relies on lies and misinformation to conduct his politics. He said Gandhi has a pattern of creating stories and misinformation designed to mislead people.
1: Rahul Gandhi is a preeminent fraudster in Indian politics. That Rahul Gandhi is an inauthentic politician who relies on lies and misinformation without any positive agenda to conduct his politics. Rahul Gandhi is a living, breathing practitioner of that philosophy of Goebbels.
0: The ruling party's backlash followed Rahul Gandhi's allegations over the special intensive revision of electoral rules. Gandhi had called the SIR process an attack on democracy and vote theft. The Congress leader alleged that the online Form 6, which is used for fresh voter registration, was changed illegally. That's what he claimed. Gandhi, in a post on X, asked who at the Election Commission ordered Tata Consultancy Services to make that change and who at the company signed off on it. The poll panel had firmly rejected the allegations of wrongdoing. The Election Commission clarified that the nationwide SIR order and its schedules were implemented with the unanimous full approval of the Chief Election Commissioner and the Election Commissioners S.S. Sandhu and Vivek Joshi. The commission also challenged the opposition to file formal sworn declarations verifying their claims or withdraw their statements. India's top court has told the West Bengal government that it would dismiss its appeal against the grant of interim bail to the Congress candidate, Milan Pradhan, who is contesting the Nandigram Assembly by poll. In fact, the candidate is an accused in a murder case dating back to 2007. A CJI-led bench said that it would dismiss the appeal, saying that campaigning for the by poll would be over and the state's appeal would be infructuous. In fact, the CJI bench said that it would not entertain such an appeal as the Calcutta High Court had already granted an interim bail. Following this, the Solicitor General representing the state brought up Pradhan's history sheet. The Congress candidate has been an accused in a murder case and featuring in six other FIRs on serious crimes, reportedly. The Solicitor General also critiqued the Calcutta High Court's decision, saying that it disregarded settled principles governing the grant of bail, overlooked the respondent's continuous evasion of judicial process.

us for nearly two decades and exposed prosecution witnesses to imminent danger. The campaigning for the Nandigram by polls will end on October 4 and the polling will take place on October 6. The counting will take place on October 9. A quick look now at some other stories making headlines across India. Ahead of the CJP's proposed anti-CEC protest at Mumbai's Shivaji Park on October 2nd, the railway stepped up security at the nearby Dadar station. Around 40 additional personnel, including Railway Protection Force staff and commercial employees, have been deployed to manage the expected movement of the passengers and protesters. Dadar, a key interchange on the Central and Western Railway networks and one of the city's busiest stations, is the closest major rail edge to Shivaji Park. Authorities have increased surveillance and security arrangements at the station as a precautionary measure. The Maharashtra Food and Drug Administration has suspended the licenses of 31 establishments for violating food safety and hygiene norms. In a press statement, the FDA said the action was taken against establishments across four divisions of the state. The crackdown comes ahead of the festive season, with authorities stepping up enforcement to ensure compliance with the food safety.

Karnataka Deputy Chief Minister has sought urgent assistance from the centre to tackle the severe drought affecting the state. In separate letters to the Union Home Minister Amit Shah and Agriculture Minister as well, he requested central support for relief and rehabilitation measures. As per the state government's assessment, 177 taluks are currently classified as drought affected, with crop damage pegged at over 46,000 crore rupees. China is facing a demographic shift that is now playing out in a rather unexpected way. Across parts of the country, school buildings that once rang with the sounds of children are being repurposed into elderly care facilities. The reason is quite simple, but the implications are far bigger. Fewer children are entering classrooms, while the number of older people continues to rise. Behind this unusual transformation is one of China's biggest demographic challenges. China's birth rate has fallen sharply over the past decade, even as its population ages. And that has left some rural and small town schools with fewer students and in some cases, no students at all. In 2025, China recorded 7.92 million births, while 11.31 million people died. In fact, that meant that the country's natural population growth rate was negative, and China's total population also fell by about 3.4 million last year. But the bigger story is that about the aging of the population. Primary school admissions and preschool enrollments both fell by around 10% in 2025. According to the data cited by the South China Morning Post, the number of educational institutions also dropped by more than 6%. China once worried about feeding a huge and rapidly growing population. Today, it seems to be grappling with the opposite problem: how to support an aging society as fewer young people enter the workforce. A snapshot of a country's evolving demographic reality and the need perhaps to rethink what communities actually need. Google is taking the European Union to court, reportedly challenging two mandates that would force it to share search data and Android features with rivals. The orders fall under the Europe's Digital Markets Act, which aims to curb the clout of tech gatekeepers, reportedly. Now, the tech giant has appealed the decision.

to Europe's General Court warning that they pose serious risks to user privacy. On Monday, Google officially filed its legal challenge in Luxembourg. The regulatory orders would require Google to open up 11 features on its Android operating system to rival AI assistants like ChatGPT that would allow users to trigger third-party bots via voice commands. Similar to Hey Google, Google would also be required to share search query data collected to optimize its own services with search rivals and AI chatbots, reportedly. Google argues the measures would force it to share private search histories without sufficient anonymization. And the company warns that sharing personal queries from medical concerns to relationships would cause irreversible harm to European users. The European Commission says it will defend its decisions in court. Regulators contend the orders include strong safeguards to protect device integrity and personal data. Former supermodel Naomi Campbell has won a legal challenge to overturn a five-year ban on being a charity trustee. A UK tribunal ruling said that there had been mismanagement at Naomi Campbell's Fashion for Relief organization, allegedly, but she was not involved and did not know about it. The panel accepted she had been a victim of deception. The ruling noted that the 56-year-old shared responsibility for the charity failing to file its accounts on time, but that this did not mean she was unfit to be a charity trustee. In the circumstances of the case, including the sustained deception she faced. Lawyers for Campbell also told the tribunal that a fake email account had been used to impersonate the former supermodel, reportedly. In 2024, the Charity Commission watchdog banned Campbell from running a charity for 5 years after the alleged multiple instances of misconduct came into spotlight, allegedly. Campbell had then labeled the finding deeply flawed. Reacting to the ruling, the Charity Commission said its disqualification of Campbell had been made on the evidence available to them at the time. It further said the ruling recognized that the Commission, Campbell and others had been subject to sophisticated deception. For those unaware, Campbell founded the charity in 2005. She aimed to harness the fashion industry to relieve poverty and advance health and education by making grants to other organizations and giving resources towards global disasters. But owing to the controversy, it was dissolved and removed from the register of charities in 2024. With that, it's a wrap on this edition. Stay with us.

0: Hello, you're watching Race to Power. I'm Shreya Upadhyay. With me is Eric Njoka. Up ahead, we talk about the latest in the Fly Dubai flight incident and the politics taking over it now. Many are questioning whether Prime Minister Netanyahu is taking advantage of the incident for political gains ahead of Israel's general elections this month.
1: We also decode for you the reported rift and a deepening one within the Republican Party over whether President Trump's presence in the campaigning is a boon or a bane. Can Trump re-energize his voter base? That is a big question.
0: And while Pakistan has once again targeted Afghan civilians, killing 9 people in the latest airstrikes, we get you all the details on it.
1: This and much more on the show tonight. Let's begin with our first segment, Global Pulse.
0: Well, the incident aboard the Fly Dubai plane on Wednesday is a disaster averted. A heroic Indian pilot fought back after being stabbed by his co-pilot on a flight en route from Dubai to Tel Aviv.
1: Captain Smith was grievously injured, but still found a way to open the cockpit door and let others in. Eventually, passengers and other crew managed to overpower the attacking pilot. And despite a dangerous momentary loss of altitude, the plane landed safely in Saudi Arabia. The investigation is underway. The motive is still unknown, but Israel suspects it to be a hijack and crash disaster that has been averted.
2: Citizens of Israel, this morning there was a very serious security incident on a flight from Dubai to Israel. Almost all of the passengers on the flight were Israelis. During the flight, as they approached Israel, one of the pilots stabbed the other pilot and apparently tried to crash the plane with everyone on board.
0: The plane tragedy took place just a day after Benjamin Netanyahu released a video claiming that there are enemies who may try to attack Israel ahead of the elections. Now, this video was released on the 29th of September. Listen in.
2: We have indications that ahead of the elections, our enemies will try to attack us. So from here, from the Air Force Base, from the long arm of the State of Israel, I am sending you a message. Don't mess with us, not now and not ever. Our long arm will reach you anywhere, anytime.
1: Well, the plane incident unfolded on September 30th and Israel views it as a major security threat. But even before it happened, a political tussle over fear-mongering had already broken out in the country. Opposition leader Yair Lapid lashed out at Benjamin Netanyahu, accusing the Prime Minister of, quote, fear-mongering over his comments on Tuesday. Lapid's comments come after a security briefing was held at the highest level. Even after the plane incident, Lapid accused the government of playing, quote, cheap politics at the expense of Israel's security. Lapid said in an earlier statement on social media, and I quote again, Netanyahu ignored every warning before October 7th, and now 28 days before the election, he's suddenly busy fear-mongering. I, of course, will not violate the confidentiality of the security briefing, but it must be said, security threats must be handled professionally and responsibly.
0: Well, the latest flurry of accusations come, remember, amid close contest between the ruling coalition and the opposition bloc, if the pre-election popularity polls are anything to go by. This will also be Israel's first election following the 7th October 2023 Hamas terror attack and Israel's blanket bombing of Gaza thereafter. The elections take place on the 27th of October this month. And in fact, Netanyahu and the leaders contesting against him are staring at a high-stakes battle. For Netanyahu, the gamble is even bigger because it decides the course of his political career. The question now is this. Will the Israeli Prime Minister leverage the latest incident just weeks before elections to reverse his unpopularity? Or was Bibi's warning of an attack amid elections a genuine one?
1: Let's talk to Mr. Elijah J. Magnier. He's a war correspondent and analyst. Is now joining us live from Paris. Mr. Magnier, it's good to see you and thank you very much for your time. Do you really think this is the politics of fear, having in mind Netanyahu and having in mind Trump?
3: Indeed, when Prime Minister Benjamin Netanyahu briefed, as it is the law in Israel, the opposition leader, he did not mention really an act of terrorism. This is why Yair Lapid, the head of the opposition, said nothing resembling the cockpit attack that appeared to be a terrorist or a jihadi or any other similar attack in the security briefing Netanyahu gave him the previous evening. And he accused the government aligned voices of cheap politics, because normally this is not what things, how things happen. The question is whether Netanyahu had specific intelligence about this flight. This is why Lapid said nothing in this regard. And then our main point here to look at first, the rescue and the political claim are completely separate. So the captain, the crew and the passenger intervened to avert a disaster. Therefore, it is not something that is established as the political leadership in Israel that prevented the attack. Mm-hmm. Also, the investigation must proceed before the attribution. Netanyahu has alleged Islamic radicalization, but the suspect motive, the possible accomplice or the organizational connection remains under investigation. And the third and last point, if the election creates an incentive to reclaim the security narrative, something that Benjamin Netanyahu loves to do and claim to have mastering. Mm-hmm. So with voting scheduled on the 27th of October, Netanyahu's allies portray the incidents as a confirmation of his early warning. Therefore, this has nothing to do with inviting the Israeli to vote for Netanyahu, that is known as Mr. Security.
0: Mr. Magner, you know, this is what I was coming to next. What kind of an impact do you think this would have? You know, critics, of course, are saying he's milking this entire incident ahead of the elections. And while the investigation goes on, and supporters say that, look, there is perhaps no politician across the world who wouldn't milk such an incident ahead of the elections and put it in the security context, would it have an impact, and a positive one at that, for Benjamin Netanyahu in the elections?
3: I don't think so. Because if you look at the identity of the co-pilot who carried out the attack, he is an Omani. It is not a nationality that we have heard previously, a possibility that he could be involved in any previous terrorist attack since 9/11 or even before that. We did not see that among Al-Qaeda and other groups in Syria and Iraq. Secondly, the whole thing that is happening is not something that Benjamin Netanyahu can capitalize on. It is creating more fear among the Israelis is not the way to push forward, particularly when Netanyahu is not really, according to the statistic, doing very good. And when the opposition are having the upper hand, even at the end of the day, both sides need to create more alliances because they will not reach the 61 seats that require to be a prime minister. Mm-hmm. Benjamin Netanyahu has exhausted all wars, and he cannot offer the Israeli something new, and he cannot inject fears among them for them to vote for him.
1: Elijah J. Magnier, we'll have to leave it there. Thank you very much for your insights and for talking to We on Wild as One today.
3: It's a pleasure. Thank you for having me.
0: All right, with that, let's shift our focus from one election to the other. Let's talk about United States. Mm-hmm. 5 weeks ahead of the U.S. midterm elections, there seems to be a divide within President Donald Trump's Republican Party. Republican candidates are increasingly being forced to defend that territory which the party once considered its stronghold.
1: Well, President Trump has promised a 32-day campaign blitz leading into the November 3rd midterm elections. But instead of starting in the most competitive battlegrounds, Trump is beginning in deep red territories, Oklahoma and Texas. Meanwhile, Vice President J.D. Vance's campaign in Florida, the stops are designed to energize Republican voters and help candidates who just weeks ago might not have expected the need for President Trump's help in these states. According to Trump, the problem is not his record, but his party's inability to communicate it. But the political environment is becoming more complicated for Republicans. The party is confronting voter concerns about the cost of living, gasoline prices, and the continuing war with Iran. Republican strategists are now putting money into dozens of House races that had previously been considered safe.

0: Well, major Republican groups and donors have reportedly begun spending in at least 39 such races since September 1st, which is an indication that internal polling is showing vulnerabilities in traditional Republican territory. The surge in spending reflects the rising concerns among party leaders about potential voter backlash against President Trump's policies and economic issues, particularly in the Midwest. Despite public polls showing Republican leads, the party is cautioning campaigns not to assume victories yet. The Republican National Committee is strategically deploying its extensive financial resources to safeguard at-risk incumbents and gain an advantage over Democrats who are reportedly struggling with limited funding. Republicans have significantly outspent Democrats in the races since Labor Day, reserving at least $888 million in advertising, as compared to the Democrats spending $666 million.
1: Party officials describe this high spending as necessary game-changing insurance policies to maintain control of the House, where Republicans currently hold a narrow 218 against 214 majority. Democrats interpret this flurry of GOP spending as evidence of waning public support for the Republicans ahead of the midterms. The same dynamic is playing out in the Senate. Republicans are having to spend heavily in states Donald Trump carried comfortably in 2024, including Ohio, Iowa, Alaska, Texas, Kansas, and Florida. The focus is on how much Trump's own presence helps or hurts. As per a New York Times report, Republican Senate nominee Ken Paxton was recorded saying that Republican polling numbers declined after the GOP September convention in Dallas, where Trump was a central figure. His campaign advisor disputed the characterization of the report.
0: Well, Trump's popularity has declined amid the rising fuel prices and dissatisfaction with his handling of the ongoing Iranian conflict, leading to a drop in his approval ratings to a career low of 32%. As per a Reuters Ipsos poll, Trump's political team, meanwhile, is betting heavily on the opposite theory that the president can re-energize Republican voters who may otherwise stay home. And this is why the rallies in Oklahoma, Texas, and Florida are significant, because they're less about persuading undecided voters in the middle and more about testing whether Donald Trump's political machinery can rebuild enthusiasm inside the Republican base. Republican strategists expect early October polling to help determine whether the party puts its remaining campaign money.
1: Well, the question for Republicans now is whether Trump can motivate Republican voters to turn up and vote for his party. The answer to this question will shape where Trump campaigns next and which way the Republicans chart their course.
0: Well, keeping with updates from America, United States may have a delicate military situation prevailing in West Asia, but that has not stopped the Secretary of War, Pete Hegseth, from carrying out sweeping changes within the American military.
1: Those changes include a sweeping reduction of top military leadership as high as 20%. According to the War Secretary, these cuts have been long overdue. Pete Hegseth's wide-ranging speech at U.S. Marine Corps base in Quantico began with chest thumping on how the U.S. military has been rebuilt. The remarks were heavy on what Hegseth calls warrior ethos and of removing personnel that he qualifies as woke. The announcement of 20% cuts to the top brass was also justified in the same address.
2: So yes, 20% reduction across the board. Now the media calls that a purge. I call it accountability and long overdue. No more silly PowerPoint trainings or drag queen shows. No more diversity quotas. No more gender pronouns. No more identity months. Only the warrior ethos.
0: Pete Hegseth's purge of top military leadership has been an aim of the War Secretary since his nomination. During his confirmation, remember, in January 2025, Hegseth argued that the Pentagon's bureaucracy was, quote, top-heavy and in need of cuts. This is not the first such move by the Secretary of War. Trump and Hegseth have already fired or pushed into retirement more than two dozen military leaders since the U.S. president took office in January last year. The series of dismissals across the American Army, Navy and Air Force has critics raising questions on whether these moves thrust the military towards a more political and ideological outlook than a religious one. The Pentagon chief also announced the creation of a new four-star command to oversee the rollout of autonomous and robotic capabilities. Hegseth called the announcement as the fastest peacetime shift in modern military history.
1: Well, the announcement do not end here. SpaceX owner Elon Musk is making a comeback in a new role involving the future of warfare in the United States. The Pentagon has called in Elon Musk and Anduril founder Palmer Luckey to help decide how America will fight future wars. Musk, Luckey, and former House Speaker Newt Gingrich will co-lead a new project called, quote, Project Meridian, the future of warfare. Musk, Luckey, and Gingrich will work under War Department Chief Technology Officer Emil Michael. Both entrepreneurs already hold substantial military portfolios. Through SpaceX, Elon Musk carries out government orbital launches and manages a secure satellite constellation engineered specifically for national defense operations.
0: All right, moving on now. A decade after Britain voted to leave the European Union, the question of its future relationship with the bloc is back at the forefront of British politics. Prime Minister Andy Burnham has now put the idea of reversing the Brexit and open the pathway for Britain to join the European Union.
1: Well, the Prime Minister says Britain must consider all doable options, from closer cooperation with the EU to rejoining the single market and even going all the way back into the bloc. The move comes just days after Burnham delivered a blunt assessment of Brexit during a Labour Party conference speech. He said Brexit had done more harm than good and linked it to a decade of low economic growth. He also argued that Britain had lost some of the control it once had over immigration. But the bigger question is whether British voters are ready for the idea of reversing Brexit. Public opinion has shifted since the 2016 referendum, but the issue remains deeply divisive. A YouGov poll tracker on shifting public opinion regarding Brexit has revealed that 59% of Britons support the idea of UK rejoining the European bloc. Only 32% oppose it. The poll reflects a completely different public opinion if we compare it with 2026 Brexit vote, when 51.89% people voted to leave against 48.11% who voted to remain in the bloc. If we dive deeper and look into this data by party allegiance, right side of the political spectrum is tilting heavily against rejoining European Union. 29% of Conservative voters back reverting to Brexit, while 62% reject the idea. If we move farther right, Reform UK voters also tilt heavily towards not joining the EU. 76% responders reject reversing Brexit, while 17% Reform voters support joining European Union. As we move leftwards in the political spectrum, the support for Brexit goes down drastically. 85% of Labour voters want to reverse Brexit and rejoin EU, while 80%, that is 8%, oppose the move, with Liberal Democrats. 76% of the voters say Britain must reverse Brexit, while 19% oppose it. 83% of respondents voting to the Green Party also say Brexit must be reversed. Meanwhile, 13% of Green voters oppose it.
0: Remember, British politics is dealing with two extremes at the same time. On the one hand, Prime Minister Andy Burnham is talking about rejoining the European Union. On the other, governments of Scotland, Wales, Northern Ireland are looking for ways to break up with the United Kingdom itself.
1: New Zealand's parliament was dissolved today, marking the official launch of campaigning for next month's national election.
0: Well, the country's 54th parliament held its final sitting on the 23rd of September ahead of the 7th November vote. The upcoming vote is seen as a tight contest between the ruling centre-right coalition and a Labour-led left bloc.
3: The dissolution officially brings the parliament to an end and starts a series of events that leads up to the election on the 7th of November.
1: But the latest One News variant poll suggests that a left-leaning coalition potentially led by the Labour Party could win 65 seats.

0: incumbent National Party, ACT New Zealand and New Zealand First Bloc is projected to secure 59 seats. Based on the poll, Labour and National are tied at 28%, while the Greens are at 16% and could win 19 seats. According to New Zealand's election laws, additional seats can be added to the 120-seat parliament when a party wins more electorate seats than its share of the nationwide party vote would otherwise entitle it.
1: I think the choice at this election is now crystal clear. It is a radical four-way coalition with six leaders and nine new taxes that actually just wants to spend more, to tax more, to borrow more, that puts all of this good work at risk, or continuing with the plan, sticking with the plan that is working, with a national-led government and a national minister of finance.
2: The truth is, Christopher Luxon doesn't get it. He is not fit to be Prime Minister. And I reckon even deep down his own MPs know that. This election is about the cost of living. Christopher Luxon promised to fix it. He has failed, and more time will not change that. Let's change this government and get to work. Better starts now.
3: Overseas voting begins on the 21st of October, with advanced voting opening on the 26th. Rival political parties are focusing on the cost of living, economic management and public services in campaigning. The last general election in New Zealand took place in October 2023. The maximum term of the New Zealand Parliament is 3 years.
0: Let's shift our focus and decode India. The BJP has lashed out at Congress lawmaker Rahul Gandhi. This after the leader of opposition in the lower house attacked the Election Commission and the central government on the issue of SIR.
3: Well, senior leader and Keralam BJP president Rajiv Chandrasekhar called Rahul Gandhi an inauthentic politician who relies on lies and misinformation to conduct his politics. Chandrasekhar said that Rahul has a pattern of creating stories and misinformation designed to mislead people.
4: Rahul Gandhi is a preeminent fraudster in Indian politics. That Rahul Gandhi is an inauthentic politician who relies on lies and misinformation without any positive agenda to conduct his politics. Rahul Gandhi is a living, breathing practitioner of that philosophy of Goebbels.
0: The ruling party's backlash followed Rahul Gandhi's allegations over the special intensive revision of electoral rolls. Gandhi had called the SIR process an attack on democracy and vote theft. The Congress lawmaker alleged that the online Form 6, which is used for fresh voter registration, was changed illegally. Gandhi, in a post on X, asked who at the Election Commission ordered Tata Consultancy Services to make that change and who at the company signed off on it. The poll panel had firmly rejected the allegations of wrongdoing. Election Commission clarified that the nationwide SIR order and its schedules are implemented with the unanimous full approval of Chief Election Commissioner Ganesh Kumar and Election Commissioners Sukhbir Singh Sandhu and Vivek Joshi. The Commission also challenged the opposition to file formal sworn declarations verifying their claims or withdraw their statements.
3: With that, it's time for a short break. News and updates continue on the other side. Stay tuned.

0: Vietnam. You're watching time now to shift our focus to Asia.
1: Let's talk about the conflict between Pakistan and Afghanistan. Pakistan has unleashed yet another wave of airstrikes on Afghanistan. The cross-border action comes as Islamabad struggles to tackle relentless attacks by Tehreek-e-Taliban Pakistan, or the TTP, in the province of Khyber Pakhtunkhwa.
0: Pakistan argues that Taliban government in Afghanistan has failed to act against the fighters of the Pakistan-based group. The attacks are taking place in Pakistan, but it is Afghanistan that faces the brunt of retaliation. In the latest, Pakistan launched strikes on targets in two provinces of Afghanistan, Kunar and Helmand. According to Afghan Taliban, at least 9 people were killed in these attacks. Eyewitnesses in Helmand confirmed killing of 3 children and a woman.
2: Four people from this household were killed, 3 children and a woman. They have already been buried. The bombing took place at around 3 a.m. or shortly after. The man of the family is away from home and was not there at the time.
1: Pakistan's Prime Minister highlighted the killing of children and women in Gaza during his UNG address. Now, his own army is being accused of killing innocent children. Pakistan has rejected this charge by claiming that their attacks are targeted towards TTP fighters. Islamabad said the operation was based on intelligence input and claimed to have killed 22 alleged terrorists and also destroying large quantities of weapons and ammunition. Earlier this week, Afghanistan accused Pakistani forces of attempting to cross the Durand line. Nuristan police chief said the clashes took place around 100 to 500 meters from the barbed wire fence in Khamdesh. He also claimed that 40 armed opponents were killed and 60 others were detained. Now, it's not clear if the arrested or the killed individuals include members of the Pakistani armed forces.
0: Afghanistan's Minister of Borders and Tribal Affairs, Nurullah Nuri, said that influence of regional intelligence agencies has now been eliminated from the country. He added that the Islamic Emirate is in full control and vowed to deliver a crushing response to Pakistani forces. The Pashtun-dominated bordering region of Pakistan and Afghanistan has been at the center of concern for a long time. The Durand line is not demarcated and remains extremely porous. Afghan Taliban does not recognize it as a border, as it arbitrarily divides Pashtun community, which continues to maintain relations across the line. Pakistan strategically weaponized the porous Durand line to funnel jihadist fighters into Afghanistan during both the Soviet Afghan war and the war on terror. Pakistan's military and intelligence agency, the Inter-Services Intelligence, or the ISI, played an instrumental role in training and logistics operations. But since Taliban rose to power in Afghanistan again, the same region has emerged as a major pain point for Islamabad. Tehreek-e-Taliban Pakistan has gained a foothold in the Khyber Pakhtunkhwa region of Pakistan. A series of blasts, attacks on military checkposts and armed convoys have become a near daily occurrence.
1: South Korean President Lee Jae-myung is calling on North Korea to restore trust and resume dialogue, even as tensions rise along their heavily militarized border. The appeal, remember, comes after a landmine incident in the demilitarized zone, with Seoul and the United Nations command accusing Pyongyang of violating the Korean War armistice.
0: But alongside his push for diplomacy, Lee has outlined an ambitious military modernization plan, including nuclear-powered submarines and advanced missile defense systems. A call for dialogue alongside a pledge to strengthen deterrence. Marking South Korea's Armed Forces Day, President Lee Jae-myung urged Pyongyang to help restore trust after a prolonged breakdown in inter-Korean relations. Lee said his government would continue pursuing practical measures to reduce military tensions, insisting that progress would require patience and sustained engagement.
3: I hope that the North joins us now on the path of restoring trust and resuming dialogue following a long interruption. Our government will consistently pursue practical measures to reduce military tensions between the two Koreas.
1: But the diplomatic appeal comes amid fresh

0: Accusations over a landmine explosion in the demilitarized zone. Seoul's military and the United Nations command said that North Korea had violated the Korean War armistice. Pyongyang has rejected these findings. Kim Yo-jong, the sister of the North Korean leader Kim Jong-un, accused Seoul of fabricating the results and warned of retaliation. Even as Lee calls for engagement, his defense agenda signals that South Korea intends to strengthen its military capabilities. The president said that Seoul plans to build nuclear-powered submarines by the mid-2030s. His modernization drive also includes upgrading missile defense, expanding artificial intelligence capabilities, and developing high-energy laser interceptors. Lee also reaffirmed his goal of securing the transfer of wartime operational control from the United States to South Korea, which is part of a broader push for greater self-reliance in national defense.
1: By the mid-2030s, we will successfully build a nuclear-powered submarine using our own technology.
0: However, the challenge for Seoul is balancing those two priorities. Lee's government has sought to reopen dialogue with Pyongyang, but North Korea has largely rejected its overtures and continued fortifying its border. With mistrust deepening and military capabilities expanding on both sides, the path back to negotiations remains uncertain.

Two leaders, two elections. And suddenly, fear is becoming very useful political currency. Donald Trump says he does not care about the midterms. His actions suggest Washington certainly does. He's preparing an almost daily campaign blitz. Trump-linked groups are pouring millions into Republican races, and even some Republicans are questioning the strategy as economic frustration, particularly over the cost of living, follows them towards November. Trump himself now admits he has done a bad job explaining his economic record. But perhaps the problem is not simply the explanation. Americans are still paying the bills. And when affordability dominates the kitchen table, spectacle, slogans, and another rally cannot automatically make the grocery receipt disappear. Then look at Benjamin Netanyahu. Israel votes on October 27th. Days ago, Netanyahu warned that Israel's enemies could try to strike before the election. Then came the terrifying Fly Dubai incident. A pilot was stabbed. The aircraft plunged. Passengers and crew intervened. But crucially, the motive is still under investigation. Fly Dubai itself has warned against premature speculation. Yet, Netanyahu was quick on television discussing whether there were accomplices, even raising the possibility of Iran. His opponent, Yair Lapid, says nothing resembling the Fly Dubai incident appeared in the security briefing Netanyahu gave him the previous night. And therein lies the danger. Security must be investigated. Terror must be confronted. But fear must never become an election poster. Trump and Netanyahu are very different leaders, fighting very different elections. But both confront the same temptation. When voters begin asking difficult questions at home, make them look somewhere else, because elections should be contests over records, policies, and results, not competitions over who can make voters more afraid. And that is a verdict.

0: And before we go, let's tell you how for decades, Surat has been known as the city that cuts and polishes the world's diamonds. But the diamond story is no longer just about cutting and polishing. Today, Surat is home to a massive diamond processing ecosystem, a growing jewelry and lab-grown diamond industry as well.
1: So how did Surat become the world's diamond workshop? 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

Upon Disha Yadav traveled to Surat to take a closer look at its diamond industry and discover what makes Surat's diamonds so special. Thank you for watching.

0: 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किया।
1: But Surat's importance goes beyond the number of diamonds it processes. India exported $12.16 billion worth of cut and polished diamonds in financial year 2025-26. The category accounted for 43.9% of India's total gem and jewelry export basket, despite exports falling 8.52% from the previous year. The biggest markets include the United States, Hong Kong, and the UAE. So while Surat remains the world's diamond workshop, the global market itself is changing. The diamond industry predates the current political era, but its expansion has coincided with 25 years of economic and infrastructure development in Gujarat. On the 7th of October 2001, Prime Minister Narendra Modi took the oath as Gujarat Chief Minister, becoming the 14th Chief Minister of the state. He served as Gujarat CM for nearly 13 years before entering national politics. And this year, Prime Minister Narendra Modi completes 25 years of continuous public service, combining his tenure as Gujarat's Chief Minister and India's Prime Minister. Infrastructure, connectivity, industrialization and investment became central to Gujarat's economic pitch during this period. Surat has increasingly plugged into that wider network. With an international airport, port connectivity and road links to major business centers, including Mumbai and Ahmedabad. The diamond industry has also driven massive futuristic urban development in Surat. This is Surat Diamond Boss, or SDB. It's a diamond trade center located in the city. An infra marvel known for its sheer size and top-class amenities. Spread across 6.7 million square feet, the complex has 15 floors, 9 towers and more than 4,700 diamond merchant offices, making it the world's largest diamond trading hub as well as the world's largest office building, surpassing the US Pentagon, which held the title for 80 years. A visible symbol of Surat's ambition to move beyond manufacturing.
2: ...2015 में सोचा हमारा सब व्यापारियों ने कि सूरत में एक डायमंड हब बनाए, इसमें सभी बिजनेस एक ही कैंपस में आ जाए। तो 2015 में हमने निकी किया कि यहाँ एक डायमंड बुर्स बनाने का है। लेटेस्ट जो बॉम्बे में 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
1: The next disruption is coming from a different direction, from inside a laboratory. Lab-grown diamonds are real diamonds with the same sparkle, hardness and structure as natural diamonds. Green Lab Diamonds, located in Gujarat, Hira Bors, entered the lab-grown business in 2017. After seeing significant potential in the American market. While the technology behind growing these diamonds is different, Surat's decades of expertise in cutting and polishing can be applied to this new category as well. That existing skill base could give Surat a head start as Diamond for Lab-Grown Diamonds expands.
3: The demand since we've started, like, 2016, early 2017, we've seen a significant acceptance in lab-grown diamonds per se. When we were selling back in the day in 2016 and 17, there were not too many people aware about the product. Of course, the product was existing in the market, but not too many people were vocal about speaking about or, telling the world about what specifically lab-grown diamond is. And then eventually we started the whole movement, and there were other companies that joined hands, and, the world witnessed what lab-grown diamond is. And since then, the journey's just taken over America, for example. Like, if in 2016, If there were 10 diamond rings selling, there would have been more than 7 or 8 diamond rings which were natural, and only 2 or 3 diamond rings were lab-grown diamonds. And in today's day, if 10 rings are selling, there'll be 2 diamond rings that are natural, and there'll be more than 7-8 rings that are lab-grown diamond. So you see, the world has started to accept the product. That's the most positive thing that we know.
1: And this is where Surat's next opportunity lies. For decades, the city's strength was transforming rough diamonds into polished stones. Now, businesses are looking to take the next step into jewelry manufacturing, branding, and retail. And it is where Green Lab comes into the picture. Green Lab is expanding its retail footprint across India with plans to add 45 stores over the next 18 months. It currently has 10 stores across the country. The shift is significant. The ambition is no longer just to process the world's diamonds. It is to capture more of the value created after the diamond leaves the polishing wheel. For generations, buying a diamond meant buying a piece of nature. Today, a diamond can be grown inside a laboratory with the same chemical composition and the same physical and optical properties as a mined diamond. So lab-grown diamonds are changing consumer choices. Global buyers are demanding greater transparency, traceability, and responsible sourcing. For Surat, the next phase of growth will depend on how effectively it can build capabilities beyond manufacturing. It will require design, branding, international buyers, consumer trust, and global market access. Surat has already built one of the world's strongest diamond manufacturing ecosystems. It has the workforce, the expertise, the infrastructure, and now the ambition to move into jewelry and global trade. The question is whether all these pieces can come together to create a complete diamond-to-jewelry ecosystem. From a rough stone entering Surat to a polished diamond leaving its factories, the city has spent decades mastering one part of the global value chain. Its next challenge is to master what comes after: diamond cutting, trading, jewelry, branding, and eventually the contentment of consumers.
4: Surat has already won the race to become the world's diamond processing capital. The harder race is now beginning to own more of the global trade, jewelry, and luxury value chain. For Gujarat, that is the next big test. With video journalist Siddesh, this is Disha reporting from Surat, Gujarat for VON World is One.

0: Hello and welcome back. Thanks for staying with us. You're watching Beyond World is Fun. I'm Jyotsna Kumar. Let's begin with the headlines.
1: Iran, if they are behind that attack on the plane, should the U.S. retaliate?
2: Oh, they'll be hit very hard. Don't worry.
1: By the U.S.?
2: You just ask them. They know what happened.
3: Should taxpayer money
2: be
3: used
2: for that?
0: Donald Trump says Iran was likely involved in an attack aboard a Fly Dubai flight to Israel. He warns that Iran would face severe retaliation if confirmed as tensions over the Iran war escalate.

Saudi Arabia says the fly-Dubai co-pilot suspected of an attack stopped by the captain and passengers on a flight to Israel has been transferred to the UAE. Officials say initial investigation finds the co-pilot attacked the captain. British counter-terrorism police arrest a 25-year-old dual UK-Iranian national in London over a suspected plot involving RAF Fairford, a US-used airbase, on suspicion of preparing terrorist attacks. Fire breaks out at a chemical plant in Krasnozavodsk, northeast of Moscow, with images showing flames over the facility. Authorities report four people missing and warn of a persistent risk of further explosions. Britain's maritime agency says a tanker was attacked while transiting the Strait of Hormuz. An unknown projectile caused a fire, while the crew remained safe. Details about the vessel's flag, cargo, and damage remain unclear. Loud explosions rock Yemen's capital, Sana'a, with large plumes of smoke reported over the city. A Houthi-affiliated agency blames Saudi Arabia as fighting between the Houthis and Riyadh-backed government continues. Ethiopia and Eritrea severed diplomatic ties, accusing each other of fueling conflict as fighting intensifies in northern Ethiopia. Addis Ababa expels 10 Eritrean diplomats, while Eritrea says it would reciprocate. A Nations League football match between Ireland and Austria in Dublin, twice interrupted by pro-Palestinian demonstrations. Tennis balls were thrown onto the pitch, followed by a pitch invasion. The match ended in a draw. Global bond markets are under pressure, with U.S. Treasury yields hitting their highest level in 24 years. The sell-off is raising borrowing costs worldwide as investors brace for higher interest rates and persistent inflation.

Now, Israeli Prime Minister Benjamin Netanyahu has claimed that the co-pilot behind an attack on a flight to Israel had undergone Islamist radical indoctrination. As the United Arab Emirates says, it is probing a possible terror link. Now, the fly-the-by flight was on its way from the UAE to Israel on Wednesday when a violent incident occurred that forced it to make an emergency landing at Tabuk in northwestern Saudi Arabia. Now, Saudi Arabia's interior ministry says that a preliminary investigation found that the pilot was assaulted by his co-pilot, resulting in various injuries to both. Now, new footage aired by Israeli television seemed to show the chaotic moments the captain and passengers managed to overpower who had stabbed its captain and sent the jet plunging nearly 14,000 feet in less than 30 seconds. Another footage captured by a passenger showed her reaction to the ordeal. Now, later, the footage showed people cheering after customers and crew managed to subdue the co-pilot.

0: זה בשביל פרטי.
1: Passengers described that the flight's Indian captain, Smith Machar, managed to open the cockpit door to let them in before they grappled with the co-pilot. Now, Captain Machar has been hailed as a hero by Israeli Prime Minister Benjamin Netanyahu and Indian Prime Minister Narendra Modi. He has been airlifted to United Arab Emirates for medical treatment. A security team has also transferred the suspect to United Arab Emirates, and the accused pilot has not been publicly identified yet, and investigators are still working to determine why the pilot allegedly attacked his captain and tried to seize control of a fly-by flight. But Netanyahu, appearing on American media, claimed that the attacker underwent Islamist indoctrination. Now, when asked who helped radicalize him, and then the prime minister also said he does not know.
2: And then he's lying there now. He's this attacker, and he calls out to the aircrew, kill me, all right? So it's clear he was suicidal. That's not a question. It was clear he was going to down that plane. Oh, it's not clear, but it looks very likely that he was going to down the plane, and with all the passengers in there. And if you couple that with the what I just told you about the Islamist tendencies that radicalization that are found in his background, I think that's that'll give us a pretty good clue. But again, I don't make final conclusions yet, but that's the indications we have now.
1: But Netanyahu's comments have come under criticism. Opposition leader Yair Lapid lashed out at Netanyahu, accusing the government of playing cheap politics at the expense of Israel's security. Now, Israel's will vote in general election on 27th of October. Now, meanwhile, U.S. President Donald Trump has said that Iran was likely involved in the attack and vowed that Iran would be hit very hard if it is part of the plot.
3: Oh, they'll be hit very hard. Don't worry.
1: All right, in other news, tensions continue to simmer between the Houthi rebels and Saudi Arabia as the Riyadh-led coalition have claimed that the Houthis have attacked the holy city of Medina. In response, the Houthis claim that Saudi Arabia struck the Yemeni capital of Sana'a. Now, the Saudi-led coalition says that Houthis struck a power distribution station in Medina. The coalition said that the strike put one transformer out of service but did not affect the electricity network. The Saudi-led coalition also said that its forces intercepted two ballistic missiles and four drones fired by the Houthi rebels. In a post on X, the coalition said that it intercepted and destroyed the missiles and drones near energy and oil facilities in the southern city of Jazan. It also added that missiles and drones have been intercepted in Khamis Mushayt, which is located in southwest region of Saudi Arabia. Now, following this, the Saudi Civil Defense Agency has said that debris from an intercepted ballistic missile in Khamis Mushayt has also resulted in limited material damage. The Saudi-led coalition blamed the attack on the Houthis terrorist militia. Now, following the accusations by Riyadh-led coalition, the Houthi-run Sabah news agency claimed that Saudi Arabia targeted Sana'a and several other provinces. Now, thick plumes of smoke covered the night sky as three loud explosions reportedly reverberated across the Yemeni capital.

0: Despite pressure from the U.S., Ukraine is pressing ahead with strikes on Russian oil refineries. While Donald Trump blames the attacks for exacerbating a global diesel shortage and driving up fuel prices, with diesel prices surging to record highs in recent weeks. Ukraine's President Volodymyr Zelensky confirmed one such strike on an oil facility in Russia's southern Samara region, adding that a Russian vessel in the Black Sea and a drone launch and storage site in the Oryol region was also hit. Zelensky also said that Ukraine deployed its domestically developed FP-7 tactical ballistic missile in combat for the very first time, without providing details about when or where the missile was used. Zelensky shared the footage of a missile being launched and said that Ukraine's next step would be to scale up the production. On Thursday, Zelensky met with members of Japan's House of Representatives, led by former Defense Minister Itsunori Onodera. During the meeting in Kyiv, Zelensky thanked Japan for its strong support for Ukraine amid the war with Russia. Meanwhile, Kyiv says it endured another day of relentless Russian air attacks, with a bridge over the Dnieper River also struck. The southern bridge suffered no major damage, but metro traffic over it was temporarily halted. Separately, a Russian drone struck a school in the Ukrainian capital, and CCTV footage captured the moment the drone hit the school wall, destroying part of the brick facade and leaving a large hole. On the other hand, Russia reported an explosion and massive fire at a chemical plant near Moscow. A video posted on social media showed a blaze over the area of a Russian chemical plant in the city of Krasnozavodsk. This is 90 kilometers northeast of the Russian capital. Local authorities reported 4 people were missing and a risk of further explosions, although it was not clear what led to the explosion. Now, amid the global fuel squeeze, Russia's President Vladimir Putin has said that his country will not supply its diesel to global energy markets until sanctions against Moscow are lifted. Now, Putin has said that Ukraine had partially achieved its objectives with strikes on Russian oil refineries that he said had cost Russia 1% of its gross domestic product, adding that Russia is now responding in kind.
1: Ukraine started to strike our oil refineries, and they clearly declared their aim to damage our economy. They partly achieved it. According to our estimates, we have lost about 1% GDP. They deliberately launched strikes on civilian targets, and they got a symmetrical response. We started to strike facilities that are important for their economy. The authorities in Kyiv began striking our tankers and other vessels carrying exclusively peaceful cargo. When they started in early June and were not even ashamed of announcing it, they damaged 40 of our vessels in the first 10 days. In total, more than 100 vessels were affected by these actions, so we started to respond, and now we hear voices from all sides calling on us to stop it.
0: In his remarks, Putin ruled out a long-range strike ceasefire with Ukraine, asserting that Moscow would consider using the whole range of weapons in its arsenal if its Baltic exclave of Kaliningrad was threatened. They also claimed that Russian forces were taking more territories in Ukraine and advancing steadily. Putin concluded that Russia would prefer to end the conflict in Ukraine through talks and wanted Ukraine to be a neutral country after the end of hostilities. The Trump administration is pressing Europe to release emergency diesel reserves, and this as Washington looks to get more fuel onto the market and bring down prices for American consumers. The U.S. Trade Representative Jamieson Greer says Washington has already been talking with European countries, including France, Germany and Italy, about releasing some of their stockpiles. Speaking in Milwaukee on Thursday, Greer said both sides are eager to work together to get more diesel into the market. Listen to this.
2: So we have had conversations today with some of our European partners about this issue, and there is an eagerness on both sides to work together to get more diesel to the market.
0: Greer said France, Germany and Italy are sitting on diesel reserves and suggested that those stockpiles could become part of a cooperative plan.
2: We know that France, Germany and Italy, they're sitting on reserves. I think, I won't put words in their mouth, of course, but I think they would love to have a cooperative path forward with the United States on how we get more diesel to market. Getting some of that diesel that's in the reserves is part of that equation.
0: Greer said that the U.S.'s priority is making sure American workers and farmers have enough diesel at a price they can afford. Now, the comments come as sources say that Trump administration has asked the EU to release as much as 120 million barrels of diesel over 6 months, and the pressure could escalate. Sources say Washington is considering a possible U.S. diesel export ban if Europe does not take action.

Now, Washington is also pointing to its own contribution. Treasury Secretary Scott Bessent says the United States has released 172 million barrels of oil under an agreement among International Energy Agency members. Bessent says America has done its part and expects its allies to match that action. But Europe is dealing with a fuel crisis of its own. The EU's average diesel price has now reached a record €2.24 per liter. Now that is up from €1.59 in February. This is before the war in West Asia had escalated. Now 12 EU countries have reported new record highs. Diesel is above €2.50 a liter in Denmark, the Netherlands and Finland. Germany is at €2.44, France is at €2.37, and Italy at €2.35. Now, the European Commission and all 27 EU member states are now discussing whether to release more emergency stocks. But drawing down those reserves would also leave Europe with less of a buffer if the fuel crisis worsens. Now, for Trump, the calculation is different. Get more diesel into the global market, help bring down fuel costs at home, and put pressure on Europe to share the burden. Well, the question is, will Europe release its reserves or hold on to them for the next supply shock? Now, the Election Commission has ordered a special drive across 20 states and union territories to identify and re-enroll voters left out during the special intensive revision exercise. Eligible voters will be able to return to the rolls through Form 6 there. Now, the Election Commission's move comes amid security over the large-scale deletions during the SIR exercise. According to the Commission's September 29th communication to chief electoral officers, states where SIR has been completed must conduct a special drive for the enrollment of voters who were left out. This is along with young and first-time voters. Officials have also been asked to compare the electoral rolls before and after SIR and identify people who may have been excluded. The Election Commission has also asked officials to visit the homes of such voters, and particularly in cases where they are not mapped to another electoral roll and are not identified as duplicate or deceased voters. Now, the Election Commission has also asked states to seek the assistance of political parties and their booth-level agents during the exercise. The move effectively provides a route back onto the electoral rolls for eligible voters whose names may have been left out during the revision. Meanwhile, in Maharashtra, where SIR is underway, officials have been told not to remove voters' names hastily. Voters must get an opportunity to submit documents and be heard before exclusion. The draft rule has flagged 12.2 million records for verification, including cases involving discrepancies in relatives' details and unmapped records.

Special camps will be held on October 3rd, 4th, 10th and 11th. Meanwhile, protests over SIR and the Election Commission are also intensifying. The Congress had led India Bloc announced Save Democracy protests from 2nd to 8th of October. All opposition MPs scheduled to march to the Election Commission on 6th of October. In Bengaluru, Karnataka's Chief Minister D.K. Shivakumar, along with six cabinet ministers, staged a sit-in outside the Chief Electoral Officer's office. The protest followed allegations of mass deletion of legitimate voters through fraudulent Form 7 objections during the ongoing SIR exercise. D.K. Shivakumar met Chief Electoral Officer and demanded an FIR and a time-bound criminal investigation. Now, following the protest, the Chief Electoral Officer's office directed officials to verify Form 7 claims and take action against false applications. In Tamil Nadu, left parties staged a protest against the Election Commission and they raised slogans over the alleged deletion of voters from the electoral rolls. The CPI, CPIM and CPIML demanded the removal of Chief Election Commissioner Gyanesh Kumar and called for the SIR exercise to be halted. All right, in other news, the bodies of all eight students who drowned during a picnic in Maharashtra have now been recovered, and the students were swept away by sea current off Raigarh. Now, what was supposed to be a day out for the students ended in tragedy. The students were part of a group from Winners Academy, which is a private coaching institute in Pune, and a group of 48 people had traveled to a beach in Raigarh for the picnic. Now, the group included 25 boys, 17 girls, and 6 teachers. Now, the 8 students from class 11 and 12 ventured into the sea. Now, police say that they misjudged the depth of the water and the sea current. And the students were then swept away, which prompted a search and rescue operation. The local residents and rescue workers joined the search as teams scoured the area for the missing students. By Thursday evening, the body of the last missing student was found. All 8 students were brought to the primary health center, where they were declared dead. The police and local authorities are now carrying out the required legal and administrative formalities. Now, Hawaii's Kilauea volcano has erupted once again, lighting up the Big Island with a spectacular display of fire. Well, one of the world's most active volcanoes, Kilauea has been erupting intermittently since December 23, 2024, sending rivers of molten lava flowing down from the crater. Here are some visuals.

Well, that's all in this bulletin, but news and updates will follow on the other side. Here are some images that we have been bringing to you, which caught the world's attention. Stay with us. You're watching Beyond World is One.

0: Well, good morning, Asia. Good evening, America. You're watching World DNA, the show that gets you ahead of the rest. I'm Jyotsna Kumar.
1: And I'm Adil Janeja. And coming up on the show today is Israeli Prime Minister Benjamin Netanyahu claims that Fly Dubai co-pilot who allegedly attacked the captain had undergone Islamist radicalization. Meanwhile, U.S. President Donald Trump has warned Iran that it will be hit very hard if it is linked to the incident. The UAE is also probing a possible terror link or any prior planning. A Fly Dubai flight to Israel plunged nearly 14,000 feet in less than 30 seconds after the co-pilot allegedly stabbed the captain inside the cockpit. The injured captain managed to open the cockpit door, allowing passengers to help overpower the attacker. Well, this is what we'll get you all the updates.
0: Also on the show, Russian drones have struck Kyiv's southern bridge for the first time since the war began, temporarily closing the key Dnieper crossing. Ukraine says the structure suffered no critical damage. And meanwhile, President Vladimir Putin of Russia has now ruled out long-range strike ceasefire. And this as both the sides continue targeting critical infrastructure. We'll get you all the details on that and much more from across the world. Let's begin with the headlines.
1: Saudi-led coalition says Yemen's Houthi rebels struck an electricity distribution center in the holy city of Medina with a drone. Several Muslim countries condemned the attack amid escalating tensions between Riyadh and the Houthis.
0: Vladimir Putin praises Prime Minister Modi's efforts to end the Ukraine conflict, saying Modi has good ideas for peaceful resolution and is actively promoting mutually acceptable solutions through dialogue.
1: U.S. President Donald Trump says Iran was likely involved in an attack aboard a Fly Dubai flight to Israel. He warns Tehran would face severe retaliation if confirmed as tensions over the Iran war escalates.
0: Saudi Arabia says the Fly Dubai co-pilot suspected of an attack stopped by the captain and passengers on a flight to Israel has been transferred to the UAE. Officials say initial investigation finds the co-pilot attacked the captain.
1: British counter-terrorism police arrested 25-year-old dual UK-Iranian national in London over a suspected plot involving RAF Fairford, a US-based airbase on suspicion of preparing terrorist attacks.
0: The Merchants Maritime Agency says a tanker was attacked while transiting the Strait of Hormuz. An unknown projectile caused a fire while the crew remained safe. Details about the vessel's flag, cargo, and damage remain unclear.

0: Ethiopia and Eritrea's severe diplomatic ties, accusing each other of fueling conflict as fighting intensifies in northern Ethiopia. Addis Ababa expels 10 Eritrean diplomats, while Eritrea says it would reciprocate.
1: A Nations League football match between Ireland and Austria in Dublin, twice interrupted by pro-Palestinian demonstrations. Tennis balls were thrown onto the pitch, followed by pitch invasion. The match ended in 2-2.
0: Global bond markets are under pressure, with U.S. Treasury yields hitting their highest level in 24 years, while the sell-off is raising borrowing costs worldwide as investors brace for higher interest rates and persistent inflation.

0: Well, our top story in world DNA, U.S. President Donald Trump continued his threats against Iran, warning Tehran to act proper and smart, or it won't be around very long.
1: Well, the latest warning comes as reports emerged that the U.S. is moving 2,000 Marines to West Asia, with three carrier strike groups and two amphibious groups being deployed around Iran. But several reports citing U.S. officials claimed that the U.S. military is dispatching troops aboard a group of ships to West Asia. Now, reports say the group of ships now en route to the region carries more than 7,000 sailors and 2,000 Marines. It includes the USS Theodore Roosevelt Carrier Strike Group and the USS McAllen Amphibious Ready Group. The carriers, USS George H.W. Bush and USS George Washington, are already in the region along with the USS Boxer Amphibious Ready Group. Well, that could mean three carriers are in the region as early as the end of October or early November.
0: And Trump, in a Time magazine interview published on Thursday, also raised the prospect of new strikes, saying it is possible he could ramp up bombing in Iran after the November 3rd elections in the United States. And later at a rally, the U.S. president told Iran that the current confrontation would end very soon, while threatening severe consequences if Tehran fails to reach a deal with Washington. He also questioned whether Iran can be trusted to honor any agreement.
2: So they could be a nuisance. But we have that in control. When that happens, when that ends, which will be very soon, one way or the other it's going to end. Either they'll do something very proper and smart, or they won't be around very long, which is, frankly, I hate to see that. But they won't be around very long.
1: President Trump on Thursday said it's possible the Iran war could cost him the November midterm elections by risking Republican control of the House, Senate, or even both.
3: Donald Trump said today that the Iran war made threats to the major important. He said that last night, that it could tend to be stressful. Do you agree with that or disagree with that?
4: Well, it's possible. It should help because Iran will not have a nuclear weapon. So when you say, is it okay for Iran to have a nuclear weapon, I would say 100% of the people say no, including worldwide. So when you say it that way, it would help. If you don't say that, it could hurt, yeah.
0: With the November 3rd midterm elections just over a month away, a new APNORC poll shows broad dissatisfaction with Trump's handling of the war in Iran. 71% of Americans disapprove of Trump's handling of Iran, while 69% say the war has not been worth fighting.
1: The United Nations has warned of a lack of diplomatic engagement between the United States and Iran, characterizing the situation as extremely concerning. The organization has urged both nations to maintain open lines of communication amid rising regional tensions and stalled negotiations.
0: And now Iran's president, Masoud Pezeshkian, has said that Iran will never shy away from dialogue with the U.S. Listen to this.
5: We have not shied away from dialogue, nor have we ever done so. To tell the truth, they wanted to destroy Iran. They were not seeking to engage in dialogue.
1: Well, Iran claims to have received a U.S. response to its latest proposal to resurrect the collapsed ceasefire in the Gulf, which is days after President Donald Trump said that he had rejected it. Well, Israeli Prime Minister Benjamin Netanyahu has claimed that the co-pilot behind an attack on a flight to Israel had undergone Islamist radical indoctrination. As the United Arab Emirates said, it is probing a possible terror link.
0: Well, the fly-the-wire flight was on its way from the UAE to Israel on Wednesday when a violent incident had occurred, forcing it to make an emergency landing at Tabuk in northwestern Saudi Arabia. Now, Saudi Arabia's interior ministry says a preliminary investigation found that the pilot was assaulted by his co-pilot, which resulted in injuries to both the men.
1: A new footage aired by Israeli television appeared to show the chaotic moments when the captain and passengers managed to overpower the co-pilot, who had allegedly stabbed the captain and sent the jet plunging nearly 14,000 feet in less than 30 seconds.
0: Another video, which was captured by a passenger, shows her reaction to the ordeal.
1: Passengers said the flight's Indian captain, Smit Mashahar, managed to open the cockpit door and let them in, after which they grappled with the co-pilot. Captain Mashahar has been hailed as a hero by Israeli Prime Minister Benjamin Netanyahu and Indian Prime Minister Narendra Modi. He has been airlifted to the United Arab Emirates for medical treatment.
0: The security team also transferred the suspect to the United Arab Emirates, and the accused co-pilot has not been publicly identified. And investigators are still working to determine why he allegedly attacked his captain and tried to seize control of the Fly Dubai flight.
1: But Netanyahu, appearing on American media, claimed that the attacker had undergone Islamist indoctrination. Asked who had helped radicalize him, well, the Prime Minister said he did not know.
6: And then he's lying there now. He's this attacker, and he calls out to the aircrew, kill me, all right? So it's clear he was suicidal. That's not a question. It was clear he was going to down that plane. Oh, it's not clear, but it looks very likely that he was going to down the plane and with all the passengers in there. And if you couple that with the what I just told you about the Islamist tendencies, that radicalization that are found in his background, I think that's that'll give us a pretty good clue. But again, I don't make final conclusions yet, but that's the indications we have now.
0: Netanyahu's comments have also come under criticism. Opposition leader Yair Lapid lashed out at Netanyahu, accusing the government of playing cheap politics at the expense of Israel's security. Israelis will vote in general elections on 27th of October.
1: Meanwhile, U.S. President Donald Trump said that Tehran was likely involved in the attack and vowed that Iran would be hit very hard if it was part of the plot.
7: They'll be hit very hard. Don't worry. You just ask them. They know what happened.
8: The taxpayer money be used for your ads.
0: All right, shifting our focus now. Despite pressure from the U.S., Ukraine is pressing ahead with strikes on Russian oil refineries, while Donald Trump blames the attacks for exacerbating a global diesel shortage and driving up fuel prices, with diesel prices surging to record highs in recent weeks.
1: Well, Ukrainian President Volodymyr Zelensky confirmed one such strike on an oil facility in Russia's southern Samara region, adding that a Russian vessel in the Black Sea and a drone launch and storage site in the Oryol region was also hit. Well, Zelensky also said that Ukraine deployed its domestically developed FP-7 tactical ballistic missile in combat for the first time without providing details about when or where the missile was used. Zelensky shared the footage of a missile being launched and said Ukraine's next step would be to scale up the production.
0: On Thursday, Zelensky met with members of Japan's House of Representatives, led by former Defense Minister Itsunori Onodera. During the meeting in Kyiv, Zelensky thanked Japan for its strong support for Ukraine amid the war with Russia.
1: Meanwhile, Kyiv says it endured another day of relentless Russian aerial attacks with a bridge over the Dnipro River, which was also struck. The southern bridge suffered no major damage, but metro traffic over it was temporarily halted. Separately, a Russian drone struck a school in the Ukrainian capital. CCTV footage captured the moment the drone hit the school wall, destroying part of the brick facade and leaving a large hole.
0: On the other hand, Russia reported an explosion and massive fire at a chemical plant near Moscow. Video posted on social media showed the blaze over the area of a Russian chemical plant in the city of Krasnozavodsk, which is 90 kilometers northeast of

0: the Russian capital. Now, the local authorities reported four people were missing, and a risk of further explosions were there, although it was not clear what led to the explosion.
1: Amid the global fuel squeeze, Russian President Vladimir Putin has said that his country will not supply its diesel to global energy markets until sanctions against Moscow are lifted. Well, Putin said that Ukraine had partially achieved its objectives with strikes on Russian oil refineries that he said had cost Russia 1% of its gross domestic product, adding that Russia is now responding in kind.
2: Ukraine started to strike our oil refineries, and they clearly declared their aim to damage our economy. They partly achieved it. According to our estimates, we have lost about 1% GDP. They deliberately launched strikes on civilian targets, and they got a symmetrical response. We started to strike facilities that are important for their economy. The authorities in Kyiv began striking our tankers and other vessels carrying exclusively peaceful cargo. When they started in early June and were not even ashamed of announcing it, they damaged 40 of our vessels in the first 10 days. In total, more than 100 vessels were affected by these actions, so we started to respond, and now we hear voices from all sides calling on us to stop it.
0: In his remarks, Putin ruled out a long-range strike ceasefire with Ukraine, asserting that Moscow would consider using the whole range of weapons in its arsenal if its Baltic exclave of Kaliningrad was threatened. He also claimed that Russian forces were taking more territories in Ukraine and advancing steadily. Putin concluded that Russia would prefer to end the conflict in Ukraine through talks and wanted Ukraine to be a neutral country after the end of hostilities.

0: The Trump administration is pressing Europe to release emergency diesel reserves as Washington looks to get more fuel onto the market and bring down prices for American consumers.
1: The U.S. Trade Representative Jamieson Greer says Washington has already been talking with European countries, including France, Germany, and Italy, about releasing some of their stockpiles. And speaking in Milwaukee on Thursday, Greer said that both sides are eager to work together to get more diesel into the market.
2: So we have had conversations today with some of our European partners about this issue, and there is an eagerness on both sides to work together to get more diesel to the market.
0: Greer said France, Germany, and Italy are sitting on diesel reserves and suggested those stockpiles could become part of a cooperative plan.
2: We know that France, Germany, and Italy, they're sitting on reserves. I think, I won't put words in their mouth, of course, but I think they would love to have a cooperative path forward with the United States on how we get more diesel to market. Getting some of that diesel that's in the reserves is part of that equation.
1: Now, Greer said that the U.S.'s priority is making sure American workers and farmers have enough diesel at a price that they can afford. Now, the comments come as sources say that Trump administration has asked the EU to release as much as 120 million barrels of diesel over 6 months, and the pressure could escalate. Sources say Washington is considering a possible U.S. diesel export ban if Europe does not take action.
0: Well, Washington is also pointing to its own contribution. Treasury Secretary Scott Bessent says the United States has released 172 million barrels of oil under an agreement among International Energy Agency members. Bessent says America has done its part and expects its allies to match that action.
1: But Europe is dealing with a fuel crisis of its own. The EU's average diesel price has now reached a record €2.24 per liter. Now that's up from €1.59 in February, and before the war in West Asia had escalated.
0: 12 EU countries have reported new record highs. Diesel is above €2.50 a litre in Denmark, the Netherlands and Finland. Germany is at €2.44, France at €2.37 and Italy at €2.35.
1: The European Commission and all 27 EU member states are now discussing whether to release more emergency stocks. But drawing down those reserves would also leave Europe with less of a buffer if the fuel crisis worsens. Now, for Trump, the calculation is different. Get more diesel into the

0: global market, help bring down fuel costs at home, and put pressure on Europe to share the burden. But the question is, will Europe release its reserves or hold on to them for the next supply shock? Now, U.S. may have a delicate military situation prevailing in West Asia, but that has not stopped the Secretary of War, Pete Hegseth, from carrying out sweeping changes within the American military.
1: Well, those changes include a sweeping reduction of top military leadership, as high as 20%, and this is according to the War Secretary. Well, these cuts have been long overdue. Pete Hegseth's wide-ranging speech at U.S. Marine Corps base in Quantico began with chest-thumping on how the U.S. military has been rebuilt. Now, the remarks were heavy on what Hegseth calls warrior ethos and of removing personnel that he qualifies as woke. The announcement of 20% cuts to the top brass was also justified in the same address.
2: So, yes, 20% reduction across the board. Now, the media calls that a purge. I call it accountability and long overdue. No more silly PowerPoint trainings or drag queen shows. No more diversity quotas. No more gender pronouns. No more identity months. Only the warrior ethos.
0: Now, Pete Hegseth's purge of top military leadership has been an aim of the War Secretary since his nomination. Now, during his confirmation hearing in January 2025, Hegseth argued that the Pentagon's bureaucracy was, quote, top-heavy and in need of cuts. It's not the first such move by the Secretary of War. Trump and Hegseth have already fired or pushed into retirement more than two dozen military leaders since the U.S. president took office in January 2025. And the series of dismissals across the U.S. Army, Navy, and Air Force has critics raising questions on whether these moves thrust the military towards a more political and ideological outlook than a religious one.
1: The Pentagon chief also announced the creation of a new four-star command to oversee the rollout of autonomous and robotic capabilities. Hegseth called the announcement as the fastest peacetime shift in modern military history. Now, the announcement does not end here.
0: And that's because SpaceX owner Elon Musk is making a comeback in a new role involving the future of warfare in the U.S. The Pentagon has called in Elon Musk and AndroRail founder Palmer Luckey to help decide how America will fight future wars. Now, Musk, Luckey, and former House Speaker Newt Gingrich will co-lead a new project called, quote, Project Meridian, the Future of Warfare.
1: Well, Musk, Luckey, and Gingrich will work under War Department Chief Technology Officer Neil Michael. Both entrepreneurs are already They already hold substantial military portfolios. So SpaceX, Elon Musk carries out government orbital launches and manages a secure satellite constellation engineered specifically for national defense operations. Well, a death chamber in Tennessee, U.S., plunged into unprecedented disarray after prison authorities failed to execute a woman on death row.
0: Now, 50-year-old Krista Pike, who was set to become the first female inmate executed by the state in more than two centuries, survived two full doses of lethal drugs. Now, then rushed to an intensive care hospital bed while still breathing, her botched execution marks Tennessee's second capital punishment breakdown this year.
3: The execution got underway. Her spiritual advisor sang with her a song. Couldn't hear the lyrics, but it repeatedly said, "I love you." He stroked her head. I would say that Pike appeared notably awake as the execution began. Loud exhales. A couple of times she looked around the room. At one point she looked towards prison officials and asked if it was supposed to feel that way.
1: Well, the poison should have stopped her vital organs within minutes. Instead, Pike remained alive. Her heart continued beating, and witnesses in the gallery heard her snoring for over 40 minutes.
4: At one point at 7:34, she said, "My arm feels like it's about to burst open." Then she smiles really big. Then she starts talking about that one spot on her arm. Does this happen like that? The one spot I didn't hear the rest. And then her advisor says, relax. And she says, I'm trying. She's talking throughout this, then starts breathing, moaning.

0: Colin Slemmer, who was 19 years old, at a job training camp for young people. The killing gained national attention after Slemmer's body was found with a pentagram, often seen as a satanic symbol, carved in her chest. Well, Pike's lawyers argued she should be granted clemency due to her young age and mental health issues at the time of the killing.
1: Now, for supporters of the death penalty, executions are presented as a final enforcement of lawful sentence. But cases like this raises difficult questions about the state's power to take life, the safeguards governing the process, and the consequences when those safeguards fail.

Delhi police deny permission for a proposed protest at Jantar Mantar over SIR-related allegations. Security has been tightened across central Delhi with Section 163 restrictions in place and additional security forces deployed.

The United States has deployed two additional Patriot missile defense batteries to Saudi Arabia and Qatar to protect oil and gas facilities. This according to Axios. The move comes amid concerns over potential Iranian attacks.

0: CPM Benjamin Netanyahu says the Fly Dubai co-pilot who attacked Captain Smit Mashahar may have undergone Islamist radicalization. The UAE has launched an investigation into a possible terrorist motive. Saudi-led coalition says Yemen's Houthi rebels struck electricity distribution station in the holy city of Medina with a drone. Several Muslim countries condemned the attack amid escalating tensions between Riyadh and the Houthis. NVIDIA's plan to use its AI chips to help finance a $500 billion push is facing a Wall Street reality check. Lenders are seeking stronger guarantees, questioning how long the chips can retain their value as collateral.
1: Five-time world champions Brazil arrive in Kolkata ahead of their international friendly football match against India at the Salt Lake Stadium.

0: Well, the Election Commission has ordered a special drive across 20 states and union territories to identify and re-roll voters left out during this special intensive revision exercise.
1: Eligible voters will be able to return to the rolls through a Form 6. The Election Commission's move comes amid security over the large-scale deletions during the SIR exercise. And according to the Commission's September 29th communication to chief electoral officers, states where SIR has been completed must conduct a special drive for the enrollment of voters who were left out, along with young and first-time voters. Officials have also been asked to compare the electoral rolls before and after SIR and identify people who may have been excluded. The Election Commission has also asked officials to visit the homes of such voters, particularly in cases where they are not mapped to another electoral roll and are not identified as duplicate or deceased voters.
0: The Election Commission has also asked states to seek the assistance of political parties and their booth-level agents during the exercise. Now, the move effectively provides a route back onto the electoral rolls for eligible voters whose names may have been left out during the revision.
1: Meanwhile, in Maharashtra, where SIR is underway, officials have been told not to remove voters' names hastily. The voters must get an opportunity to submit documents and be heard before exclusion. Now, the draft roll has flagged 12.2 million records for verification, including cases involving discrepancies in relatives' details and unmapped records. Now, special camps will be held on 3rd, 4th, 10th and 11th of October.
0: Well, protests over SIR and the Election Commission are also intensifying. Earlier, Congress-led India Bloc announced Save Democracy protests from 2nd to 8th of October. All opposition MPs scheduled to march to the Election Commission on 6th of October.
1: In Bengaluru, Karnataka, Chief Minister D.K. Shivkumar, along with six cabinet ministers, staged a sit-in outside the Chief Electoral Officer's office. Now, the protest followed allegations of mass deletion of legitimate voters through fraudulent Form 7 objections during the ongoing SIR exercise.
0: D.K. Shivakumar met Chief Electoral Officer and demanded an FIR and a time-bound criminal investigation. Following the protest, the Chief Electoral Officer's office directed

0: officials to verify Form 7 claims and take action against false applications.
1: In Tamil Nadu, left parties staged a protest against the Election Commission. They raised slogans over the alleged deletion of voters from the electoral rolls. The CPI, CPIM, CPIMO demanded the removal of Chief Election Commissioner Gyanesh Kumar and called for the SIR exercise to be halted. The bodies of all 8 students who were drowned during a picnic in Maharashtra have now been recovered. The students were swept away by sea currents off Raigarh.
0: Well, what was supposed to be a day out for the students ended in tragedy. The students are part of a group from Vinay's Academy, a private coaching institute in Pune's Alandi. Well, a group of 48 people had traveled to a beach in Raigarh for the picnic. The group included 25 boys, 17 girls and 6 teachers. The 8 students from classes 11th and 12th ventured into the sea. Police say they misjudged the depth of the water and the sea current. The students were then swept away, prompting a search and rescue operation. Local residents and rescue workers joined the search as teams scoured through the area for the missing students.
1: By Thursday evening, the body of the last missing student had also been found. All 8 students were brought to a primary health center, where they were declared dead. Police and local authorities are now carrying out the required legal and administrative formalities.
0: Well, China is facing a demographic shift that is now playing out in an unexpected way. Well, across parts of the country, school buildings that once rang with the sounds of children that are being repurposed into elderly care facilities. Now, the reason is simple, but the implications are far bigger.
1: Now, few children are entering classrooms, while the number of older people continues to rise. And behind this unusual transformation is one of China's biggest demographic challenges. China's birth rate has fallen sharply over the past decade, even as population ages. And that has left some rural and small-town schools with fewer students and, in some cases, no students at all.
0: In the year 2025, China recorded 7.92 million births, while 11.31 million people died. Well, that meant the country's natural population growth rate was negative. China's total population also fell by about 3.4 million last year. But the biggest story is the aging of the population.
1: Now, primary school admissions and preschool enrollments both fell by around 10% in 2025. And according to data cited by the South China Morning Post, the number of educational institutions also dropped by more than 6%. China once worried about feeding a huge and rapidly growing population, and today it is grappling with the opposite problem, and that is how to support an aging society as fewer young people enter the workforce, which is a snapshot of the country's evolving demographic reality and the need to rethink what communities need. Now, the next American soldier on the battlefield may not be human. The Pentagon is moving to build a military force where artificial intelligence, autonomous weapons, and robots play an expanding role in combat. And Elon Musk has been brought into a high-level effort to shape the future of warfare.
0: Well, the question is no longer whether AI will enter war, but how much control humans will retain. We'll watch our next report.
2: The next American war may begin without the roar of fighter jets. It may begin with a swarm that sees first, thinks faster. Intelligent machines scanning and calculating continuously. That is the military future Washington is preparing for. As artificial intelligence moves from the command room towards the front line, the Pentagon has announced a new autonomous warfare command, focused on developing and deploying robotic and autonomous systems across the U.S. military. Washington is now building for that moment.
3: We love the world. and we want to make sure it's a safe

0: place.
1: This is more than another technology office. It signals an effort to make autonomous warfare a central part of America's military planning. Bringing robotic systems into operations across land, sea, air, and potentially space. And the names behind the next phase are equally striking.
2: I'm announcing Project Meridian, an effort led by America's best minds to study the future of warfare. Under the leadership of the department's chief technology officer, Emil Michael, Project Meridian will be co-led by three of our nation's best minds: Elon Musk, Palmer Luckey, and Newt Gingrich, all of whom are up in the audience with us today.
1: The timing is not accidental. Ukraine has shown how cheap drones can hunt tanks, ships, and supply lines. China is building its own military AI, drone swarms, and autonomous platforms. But the transformation carries a profound risk. When machines begin selecting targets and making decisions at combat speed, who is responsible for a mistake? Can a human intervene before a machine fires? And what happens when an adversary deploys equally autonomous weapons? These are no longer distant science fiction questions. America is building the command structure and studying the technology needed to make robotic warfare a reality. The race is not simply to build smarter machines, it is to decide who controls the battlefield when machines begin fighting machines. Bureau Report, WEON, World is One.
3: The global AI boom is now showing up in Asia's factories with surging demand for chips, computers and other high-tech equipment powering manufacturing across the region.
4: And South Korea is seeing a particularly sheer jump in exports, while factory activity is also expanding in Japan, Taiwan, China and India. But the boom comes with a catch. Rising energy and input costs could push up the prices. We'll take a look at our next report for more on this.
3: Asia's factories are getting a boost from one of the biggest investment trends in the global economy: the artificial intelligence boom. Manufacturing activity expanded across several major economies in September as demand for chips, computers and AI-related equipment continued to grow. But higher energy costs are adding a new challenge for businesses and potentially for consumers. South Korea is one of the biggest beneficiaries of the AI boom. Its manufacturing PMI rose to 53.9 in September, up from 52.3 in August, a reading above 50 signals expansion. Export demand grew at its fastest pace in 15 and a half years, with semiconductors and automobiles helping drive new orders and production. And the export numbers show just how big the AI effect has become. South Korea's September exports jumped 83.5% from a year earlier to a record $120.9 billion. Semiconductor exports more than tripled, rising 262.8% to $60.3 billion. Computer exports surged more than 435%. Taiwan is also seeing strong demand. Its factory PMI rose to 56.7 in September from 54.7. Japan's PMI eased to 54.1 from 54.9, but factory activity still expanded for a 10th straight month. Export orders in Japan rose for a 9th consecutive month, helped by demand from Asia and the US. China's factory sector also returned to expansion. Its official manufacturing PMI rose to 50.1 in September from 49.8 in August. That's the first expansion in 3 months. Production rose to 51.7, while new orders remained above the 50 mark. But China's domestic consumption and investment remain weaker, meaning exports and high-tech manufacturing are doing much of the heavy lifting. India also rebounded. Factory activity expanded at its fastest pace in 7 months in September, with stronger demand helping revive hiring and business confidence. But this is not a boom without risks. Energy prices are rising, pushing up costs for factories across the region. And in Japan, companies continue

continue to raise selling prices at one of the fastest rates since late 2022. For consumers, the effect can go both the ways. More factory output can mean more supplies of chips, computers and electronics, supporting technology investment and potentially lowering unit costs as production scales up. But higher energy and input costs can also feed into the prices of goods and services. So as AI fuels a new manufacturing cycle across Asia, the key question is whether the surge in demand can outrun the rising cost of producing it. Business Bureau, WeOn, World is One.

0: The President Donald Trump's push to rename artificial intelligence superintelligence may have triggered a surge in Slovenian web domain registrations, according to a report by BBC. Slovenia's National Domain Registry, registers SI, said more than 44,000.si addresses were registered in September,
1: which is up from fewer than 2,000 the month before. Well, Registry SI spokesperson Carla Herman said that the scale of activity was unprecedented over the past year. She said 11,000 new .si addresses were registered on 30th September alone. Well, the .si suffix is Slovenia's national internet domain, similar to .co.uk for British websites.
0: Now, Trump called for AI to be renamed superintelligence during his speech to the United Nations General Assembly. He said the word artificial made the technology sound fake and said that the world should welcome to the new world of superintelligence. Now, the initials for superintelligence are SI, which also matches Slovenia's internet domain. Herman said that September surge stood out clearly from other months, but then has cautioned against attributing the entire increase to Trump's comments.
1: One possible explanation is cyber quanting, where people register domain names speculatively, hoping to sell them later for a profit. Well, Trump has since signed an executive order telling U.S. government agencies to use SI and superintelligence in official communications, including websites, reports, and correspondence. Well, the order says agencies should no longer use the term AI. Now, the move has also drawn online mockery after images of the signed order appeared to show United States spelled incorrectly under Trump's signature.

0: Well, India have continued their Asian Games hockey title defense, edging arch rivals Pakistan in a close 4-3 thriller. Well, the win means both the men's and women's sides have reached the gold medal match.
1: Now, India took a dominant 3-1 lead by the first half. Captain Harmanpreet Singh scored twice from penalty corners in the first quarter. And later on, Sukhjeet Singh added a field goal in the second. But Pakistan's Abu Mahmood pulled one back right before halftime. Anand Shahid scored Pakistan's second just before the end of third quarter before capitalizing on India's defensive lapses to level it at 3-3 early in the final quarters. But with less than a minute left and a shootout looming, India's Abhishek struck with just 49 seconds on the clock to seal a thrilling 4-3 win. India will now face Malaysia for the gold medal and the LA 2028 spot on 3rd of October. Meanwhile, the match was also for Mandeep Singh's 300th appearance for India after making his debut in 2013.
0: With the men's final secured, it will be the first time since TJE 1998 games. Both the men's and women's hockey teams have qualified for their respective finals in the same edition. Now, the women's side secured their place in the final after beating South Korea 2-0 on 30th of October and now will face China for the gold medal and a spot for the 2028 Los Angeles.
1: And next up, let's take a look at what's making news in the world of entertainment, beginning with Bradley Whitford, who has now received a star on the Hollywood Walk of Fame. And the actor was honored with the 2,858 star in Los Angeles. His wife, Amy Landecker, joined him at

0: at the ceremony, and so did his former The West Wing co-stars Dule Hill and Martin Sheen. Whitford remembered his late parents during his speech, and he also thanked his family for supporting his career.
1: Celine Dion made a surprise appearance at the L'Oreal runway show in Paris. The My Heart Will Go On hitmaker took the stage and closed the show with a performance. The event kick-started Paris Fashion Week. It also featured celebrities from across the world. Brazilian singer Anita, actor Luzana, and model Heidi Klum walked the runway.
0: Now, star Sophia Bush and former footballer Ashley Harris are married. Bush revealed details of their wedding in her upcoming memoir. The couple tied the knot in an intimate ceremony in upstate New York in 2025. Now, Bush described the day as private and pressure-free, and the actor is known for shows including One Tree Hill and Chicago PD.

Well, Tom Cruise is in Seoul to promote his latest film, Digger. Now, Cruise plays a wealthy oil tycoon in the black comedy. He described the project as a reflection of life. The actor also praised the film's scale, cast, and the director.

Well, that is all we had in this edition of World DNA. But before we slip into a very short break, take a look at some of the images that have caught the world's attention. Stay with us. You're watching Beyond World is One.

Well, thanks for staying with us. You're watching Beyond Wellness One. I'm Adhya Juneja, and this is Speed News. Let's start with all the top stories making headlines today. U.S. President Donald Trump says Iran may have been involved in the attack on a Fly Dubai flight bound for Israel. Trump said U.S. officials are investigating possible links between the attack and Tehran. When asked whether the U.S. would retaliate if Iran was behind the attack, well, Trump warned that Iran would be hit very hard. Trump also said he believes then the war with Iran could affect the Republicans in the upcoming midterm elections. He acknowledged the conflict could hurt his party, but argued that preventing Iran from obtaining a nuclear weapon could help politically. Saudi Arabia's Interior Ministry says the Fly Dubai co-pilot accused of attacking the captain on a flight to Israel has been transferred to the UAE. Well, the ministry says both pilots left Saudi Arabia for Abu Dhabi after their health improved and they were cleared by medical teams. The preliminary investigation found that the co-pilot attacked the captain during the flight before being stopped by the captain and the passengers. Well, the incident remains under investigation.

Seven people were killed in a blast at a chemical plant in Krasnozadvorsk, about 90 kilometers northeast of Moscow. Well, the explosion collapsed a workshop at the facility with rescue teams searching for possible survivors. According to reports, three powerful blasts before the fire engulfed the site, with more than 40 workers reportedly being inside. Dramatic witness video shows flames and a huge column of smoke rising above the plant. Preliminary reports suggest a technical fault may have caused the blast. No aerial attack was reported in the area. Russian President Vladimir Putin has ruled out a ceasefire on long-range strikes with Ukraine. Well, Putin warned Moscow could use its full range of weapons if its Baltic exclave of Kaliningrad came under threat. He said Ukrainian strikes on Russian oil refineries had cost Moscow around 1% of its GDP. Putin said Russia was responding in kind, but still favors negotiations to end the war and wants Ukraine to remain neutral. Archaeologists have unearthed around 500 artifacts at a more than 2,500-year-old settlement in Russia's Far East. The MYS Olisky site on the coast of the Sea of Okhotsk has revealed tools, household objects, ornaments and animal remains. Researchers say more than 20 dwellings have been identified, but only two have been excavated for so far. Now, the findings suggest the ancient community relied heavily on marine mammal hunting and fishing. Archaeologists are now analyzing biological samples and artifacts to better understand when the region was settled and how its ancient inhabitants lived. With most of the sites still unexcavated, but researchers expect years of work ahead. Bosnia and Herzegovina is heading to the polls on 4th of October with political and ethnic divisions at the center of the campaign. Around 3.4 million voters are expected to vote in elections for the country's tripartite presidency, parliament and regional assemblies. The Social Democratic Party is calling for unity and the preservation of the Bosnian state following a turbulent period and separatist threats from the Serb entity. The party is also campaigning on a pro-EU and pro-NATO platform as Bosnia continues to face political deadlock. The Saudi-led coalition says a Houthi drone struck the Taiba power distribution station in Medina, which supplies electricity to the Prophet's mosque. Saudi authorities say the attack put one transformer out of service but did not disrupt the wider power network. Yemen's Houthi rebels have denied carrying out the strike, calling the Saudi claim a lie. The OIC, along with several Arab countries, condemned the reported attack as fighting and cross-border hostilities between the Houthis and Saudi-backed forces intensified. The United States has deployed two additional Patriot missile defense batteries to Saudi Arabia and Qatar, according to Axios. The batteries were sent to help protect key oil and natural gas facilities amid concerns over possible Iranian retaliation. Now, according to the report, one battery was deployed to Saudi Arabia and another to Qatar last month. Now, the move comes as Washington strengthens its military presence in West Asia and tensions with Iran continues to escalate.

Britain's maritime agency says a tanker was attacked while transiting the Strait of Hormuz. An unknown projectile struck the vessel, sparking a fire on board. The crew is reportedly safe with no casualties reported so far. Details about the tanker's flag, cargo and the extent of the damage remains unclear. Authorities are investigating the incident as tensions in the Strait of Hormuz continues to rise. British counter-terrorism police investigating a suspected plot involving RAF Fairford have arrested a dual UK-Iranian national on suspicion of preparing terrorist acts. Well, RAF Fairford is a British airbase used by the US military, including in operations targeting Iran. Now, the arrest comes after five British men in their 20s were detained on Sunday near the base on suspected terrorism and explosive offences. A deadly attack at a secondary school in northern Mexico has left a vice principal dead and three people injured. The incident took place at secondary school number 13 in Torreon. Authorities say two 18-year-old brothers, both former students of the school, have been detained in connection with the attack. The state attorney general said the assaults are carried out using blades while authorities investigate reports of explosive devices. The injured were taken to hospital as police cordoned off the school and conducted an inspection of the premises.

A security alert has been triggered near Brazil's Supreme Court in Brasilia after a man allegedly tried to enter the building. Authorities say the suspect left a backpack near a bus stop close to the court. Military police cordoned off the area and activated a security protocol for a suspected explosive device. A bomb squad was sent to examine the backpack while the man was taken into custody. Police have not yet identified the suspect or disclosed a possible motive.

Hundreds of protesters have taken to the streets of Madrid, banging pots and jingling keys to protest Spain's housing crisis. Gathered outside Madrid City Hall, protesters called for Parliament to approve measures to tackle rising housing pressures. The protest comes amid growing anger over high housing costs and evictions. Protesters say many young people are being forced to live with their parents because they cannot afford to move out. The demonstrations come ahead of a parliamentary vote on housing measures.

Taiwan's Foreign Minister Lin Chia-Lung has begun an official visit to Guatemala aiming to strengthen bilateral cooperation. Lin held talks with Guatemalan Foreign Minister Carlos Martinez, focusing on trade, investment, technology and international participation. Now, the visit comes as the two countries mark 92 years of diplomatic relations. Lin is also expected to meet Guatemalan President and visit projects receiving Taiwanese support, including a specialized cancer hospital and an emergency monitoring center. Guatemala remains one of Taiwan's few formal diplomatic allies as Beijing continues to seek to isolate Taiwan internationally.

Delhi police have detained permission, have denied permission, pardon me, for a proposed protest at Jantar Mantar over alleged irregularities in the Special Intensive Revision or SIR of electoral rolls. The demonstrations have been called by student groups, civil society activists and opposition leaders with demands including action against Chief Election Commissioner Ganesh Kumar. Security has been tightened across central Delhi with barricades and central armed police forces deployed around Jantar Mantar. A prohibitory order under Section 163 of the BNSS is in force in New Delhi, restricting unauthorized gatherings, processions and demonstrations. Ethiopia and Eritrea have severe diplomatic ties, accusing each other of fueling conflict as fighting intensifies in northern Ethiopia. Addis Ababa has expelled 10 Eritrean diplomats and given them a deadline to leave the country. Eritrea has said it will reciprocate, further escalating the diplomatic crisis between the two neighbors. Now the move comes amid rising tensions and fresh fighting in northern Ethiopia.

A Crew Dragon space capsule carrying the crew of two U.S. astronauts, a Canadian astronaut and a Russian cosmonaut, docked at the International Space Station on Thursday. But the capsule was launched aboard a Falcon 9 rocket from Florida's Cape Canaveral Space Force Station after launch, while the rocket's reusable booster separated and returned to Earth for a landing, while the Crew Dragon continued into orbit. The four-member crew will now join the astronauts aboard the space station. The sea off Thailand's popular Koh Lan Island turned bright green on Thursday as a plankton bloom spread along parts of the shoreline. The discolored water, accompanied by a strong grassy smell, kept some tourists out of the sea. Marine researchers from Marafa University collected water samples and tested water quality to identify the plankton and assess its impact. Researchers say the bloom is linked to Nokitula plankton and can be intensified by excess nutrients from runoff and wastewater. They also warn that when the bloom dies off, decomposition can reduce oxygen levels in the water and harm marine life. Now, the bloom is expected to last a few days, but scientists say its longer-term impact on the marine ecosystem requires further studies. The US dollar is heading for its third straight weekly gain, reaching a 17-month high as a global bond sell-off pushes borrowing costs sharply higher. US 10-year Treasury yields briefly hit 5.344% since their highest since 2002 amid inflation concerns linked to oil prices. Meanwhile, the euro weakened on French fiscal worries, while the yen held near 158 per dollar. U.S. jobless claims fell to 197,000 last week, near a 57-year low and below economist expectations. Layoffs also declined 18% in September to 43,281, indicating continued labor market stability despite higher energy costs and economic uncertainty. However, hiring remains cautious. September hiring plans were down 23% from a year earlier and were the weakest for the month since 2011. The data suggests employers are holding on to workers but remain reluctant to expand payrolls significantly. Tokyo's core inflation accelerated sharply to 2.7% in September, up from 1.8% in August and above the Bank of Japan's 2% target. Inflation excluding fresh food and fuel also reached 3.0%, while services inflation rose to 2.3%, suggesting broader price pressures. Rising energy costs and higher labor expenses are contributing to the increase. But the data strengthens expectations that the BOJ could raise interest rates again, potentially as early as December.

South Korea's inflation eased to 2.9% in September from 3.1% in August, but remained well above the Bank of Korea's 2% target. Core inflation stayed elevated, while fuel, transportation and services costs continued to rise. The sticky price pressures alongside strong economic growth and higher energy costs are reinforcing expectations that the Bank of Korea may keep a tightening bias and consider another rate hike later this year.

Nike is cutting more jobs and reshaping its global operations after forecasting a high single-digit revenue decline for fiscal 2027. China remains the biggest drag, with sales plunging 26% in the latest quarter and declining for 9 straight quarters. While Nike plans tighter control of Chinese online wholesale, TAF CEO Eliot Hill warned recovery will take multiple seasons. Now, the company expects restructuring savings of about $2.5 billion through fiscal 2031, while acknowledging weak demand for sportswear and Jordan products. Shares fell 8.5%.

Chinese hackers have been impersonating US AI experts to target people working on AI policy, according to cybersecurity firm Proofpoint. Well, the group, which Proofpoint calls TA419, has targeted think tanks, universities, defense contractors and law firms since at least 2025, using fake collaboration emails to seal and steal passwords. One target, former White House official Alex Engler, received an email impersonating former US official Lynn Parker. Proofpoint said that the campaign appears focused on US AI policy making, including regulation, export controls and national AI strategy. WhatsApp has introduced new optional parental controls for teenagers, giving parents more control over privacy settings, group activity, channels and Meta AI. Parents can manage who can see their teen's profile photo and who can add them to groups, while changes to some settings may require parental approval through a PIN. Parents will also get notifications about group activity and can reset status content and Meta AI access, while WhatsApp says personal messages and calls will remain protected by end-to-end encryption. U.S. Democratic lawmaker Ro Khanna is warning that China could steal AI model weights from leading American AI firms, potentially easing the U.S. technological edge and creating national security risks. Well, Khanna has asked OpenAI, Anthropic, Google, Meta and SpaceX AI to disclose any known attempts by China or other hostile actors to access their model weights, along with details of their cybersecurity measures. OpenAI and Anthropic have reported cases of Chinese firms distilling their models, but there are few known cases of actual model weight theft, as Khanna calls for greater protection of the technology. Basketball legend Michael Jordan's jersey from his iconic Last Dance season has sold for $12.3 million, setting a new auction record for a game-worn Jordan item. Jordan wore the jersey during Game 3 of the 1998 NBA Finals, his final season with the Chicago Bulls. The Game 3 jersey was put up for auction by entrepreneur Ryan Gawk via Jupiter, the digital auction house founded by Pharrell Williams. The jersey had been given an estimated value of between $10 and $15 million. Meanwhile, Jordan's 1997 Ferrari 550 Maranello was up for auction and was sold for $2.7 million, four times the previous auction record for that model.

Former world number 4 and Japan's greatest men's player, Kei Nishikori, bid an emotional farewell to his tennis career at the Japan Open on Thursday. A 2014 US Open finalist, Nishikori lost 6-4, 6-4 to second seed Francis Tiafoe in the first round, leading to his exit from the tournament. The 36-year-old in May announced that he planned to retire at the end of the year and was granted a wildcard entry to Japan Open. Nishikori won the Japanese Open twice, 2012 and 2014, while he is also the first man from Asia to reach a Grand Slam singles final and the first Japanese to break into the top 10.

A Nations League football match between Ireland and Australia in Durban, in Durban, was twice interrupted by pro-Palestinian protest. Tennis balls were thrown onto the pitch, followed by a pitch invasion. Play was stopped as security dealt with the incidents, while the match eventually resumed and ended in a 2-2 draw. Bradley Whitford has received a star on the Hollywood Walk of Fame. The actor was honored with the 2,858 star in Los Angeles. His wife, Amy Landecker, joined him at the ceremony. So did his former The West Wing co-star Duel Hill and Martin Sheen. Whitford remembered his late parents during his speech. He offered

thanked his family for supporting his career. Celine Dion made a surprise appearance at the L'Oreal runway show in Paris. The My Heart Will Go On hitmaker took the stage and closed the show with the performance. The event kick-started Paris Fashion Week. It also featured celebrities from across the world. Brazilian singer Anita, actor Luizana Lopilato and model Heidi Klum walked the runway. Star Sophia Bush and former footballer Ashton Harris are married. Bush revealed details of their wedding in her upcoming memoir, but the couple tied the knot in an intimate ceremony in upstate New York in 2025. Bush described the day as private and pressure-free. The actor is known for shows including One Tree Hill and Chicago PD. Tom Cruise is in Seoul to promote his latest film, Digger. The film is directed by Alejandro Iñárritu. Cruise plays a wealthy oil tycoon in the black comedy. He described the project as a reflection of the life. The actor also praised the film's scale, cast and director.

0: Well, that is all we had in this edition of Speed for You, but don't go anywhere. News and updates will follow on the other side. Stay with us. You're watching Beyond World is One.
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3: Oh, Jeevan, nothing small about us.

Hello and welcome back. Thanks for staying with us. You're watching Beyond World is One. I'm Jyotsna Kumar. Let's begin with the headlines. Delhi Metro closes entry and exit facilities at 11 stations until further notice. Amid heightened security over planned protests at Jantar Mantar by the All India Students Association and AAP. U.S. Trade Representative says Washington and New Delhi are nearing end of trade deal talks after meeting with Commerce Minister Piyush Goyal. He says key sticking points have been identified. Trump and PM Modi may hold another call soon. Vladimir Putin says there is a very big potential for economic cooperation with India beyond logistics. At a forum, he adds Russia is ready to provide credit for the North-South transport corridor and work with India. The United States has deployed two additional Patriot missile defense batteries to Saudi Arabia and Qatar to protect oil and gas facilities, according to Axios. The move comes amid concerns over potential Iranian attacks.

into a possible terrorist motive. Brazilian police ruled out a bomb threat outside the Supreme Court 3 days before presidential elections. A suspect arrested after allegedly attempting to enter the court area, a backpack found nearby contained only personal belongings.

Israeli Prime Minister Benjamin Netanyahu says the flight by co-pilot who attacks Captain Smith Macha may have undergone Islamist radicalization. UAE has launched an investigation.

Hundreds protest across Spain, urging lawmakers to approve measures addressing the housing crisis. Demonstrators gather outside Madrid City Hall with similar protests in Barcelona and Cordoba ahead of parliamentary vote on package.

NVIDIA's plan to use its AI chips to help finance a $500 billion push is facing a Wall Street reality check. Lenders are seeking stronger guarantees, questioning how long the chips can retain their value as collateral.

And India creates history in archery at Asian Games, winning first ever gold in the recurve women's team event. Ankit Bhakat, KC, and Kumkum Anilmohan beat South Korea in the finals.

0: The U.S. President Donald Trump continued his threats against Iran, warning Tehran to act proper and smart, or it won't be around very long. Now, the latest warning comes as reports emerge that the U.S. is moving 2,000 Marines to West Asia, with three carrier strike groups and two amphibious groups being deployed around Iran. Now, several reports citing U.S. officials claim that a group of ships are now en route to the region, carrying more than 7,000 sailors and 2,000 Marines. Now, that includes the U.S.'s Theodore Roosevelt carrier strike group and the U.S.'s Mackinac Island amphibious ready group. The carriers U.S.'s George Bush and U.S.'s George Washington are already in the region, and along with the U.S.'s Boxer amphibious ready group. Now, that could mean three carriers are in the region by the end of November. And reports also suggest that the U.S. military has sent two additional Patriot missile batteries to Saudi Arabia and Qatar in recent weeks. Axios reported that the batteries are intended to protect key oil and gas facilities as Washington prepares for the possibility of resuming major military operations against Iran. Now, remember, Saudi Arabia and Qatar had previously urged Trump not to strike it in an energy infrastructure, fearing retaliatory attacks on their own oil and gas facilities. Now, the U.S. may also need Saudi airspace for any future military operations, making the protection of regional energy infrastructure a key consideration. Now, Trump, in a Time magazine interview published on Thursday, also raised the prospect of new strikes, saying that it is possible that he could ramp up bombing in Iran after the November 3rd midterms. And later at a rally, the U.S. president said the current confrontation could end very soon, while also threatening severe consequences if Tehran fails to reach a deal.
1: So they could be a nuisance, but we have that in control. When that happens, when that ends, which will be very soon, one way or the other it's going to end. Either they'll do something very proper and smart, or they won't be around very long. Which is, frankly, I hate to see that, but they won't be around very long.
0: The President Trump has admitted

0: that the Iran war might cost him the November midterm election.
1: Donald Trump said today that the Iran war may threaten the midterm for you. You said that last night, that it could tend to be threatened. Do you agree with that or disagree with that?
2: Well, it's possible. It should help because Iran will not have a nuclear weapon. So when you say, is it okay for Iran to have a nuclear weapon, I would say 100% of the people say no, including worldwide. So when you say it that way, it would help. If you don't say that, it could hurt, yeah.
0: With the 3rd of November midterm elections just over a month away, a new AP NORC poll shows broad dissatisfaction with Trump's handling of the Iran and the war. Well, 71% of Americans disapprove of Trump's handling of Iran, while 69% say the war has not been worth fighting. Now, the United Nations has warned of a lack of diplomatic engagement between the United States and Iran, urging both nations to maintain open lines of communication. Iranian President Masoud Pezeshkian has said that Iran will never shy away from dialogue with the U.S.
3: We have not shied away from dialogue, nor have we ever done so. To tell the truth, they wanted to destroy Iran. They were not seeking to engage in dialogue.
0: Iran claims to have received a U.S. response to its latest proposal to resurrect the collapsed ceasefire in the Gulf. Days after President Donald Trump had said he had rejected it. Moving on, Moscow has deployed a terrifying new weapon engineered to plunge Ukraine into sub-zero darkness. And as round-the-clock airstrikes batter the capital, Russian forces have unleashed a jet-powered drone which is equipped with a specialized steel-cutting warhead to systematically shred the nation's high-voltage electrical grid. Now, with the winter closing in, Kyiv faces an unprecedented threat, which is designed not merely to strike, but to slice through the spine of its civilian infrastructure. Here's a report that gives you more details on it. Take a look.

0: The night sky over Kyiv burns with fire and smoke. Air raid sirens refuse to stop. Drones scream overhead. Explosions flash across the capital and residents run for shelter as Ukraine faces one of its heaviest attacks in months. This is a terrifying moment, a drone slammed into a school. The strike shattered windows and partially destroyed a wall, but no children or teachers were injured. They had already taken shelter following an air raid alert.
1: They, Russians, spare no one. Children are our future, the future of our nation. In order to destroy a nation, of course, they need to destroy children. That is why they keep striking educational institutions. But we are holding on, we are working, we are teaching children.
2: They, Russians, are not human beings if they are targeting children. They target hospitals, and that is normal for them. Schools, this is not the first school they have hit, and that is normal for them too.
0: Ukraine says Russian drones struck a major bridge in Kyiv, while another hit the grounds of a nuclear research institute in the capital. Ukrainian regulators said the reactor was not damaged. Now, Kyiv says Russia has introduced a new weapon into this assault, a drone carrying a steel-cutting device. According to a Ukrainian presidential advisor, a Russian drone struck a power pylon and used a mechanical cutter to damage its electrical connections. If confirmed, this marks a new application of drones in Russia's campaign against Ukraine's energy network. The concept is brutally simple. A conventional drone strikes a target with explosives. This one is designed to physically cut through the infrastructure that carries electricity. Power lines, transmission equipment, and pylons are essential links between generating stations and cities. Damage them, and electricity supplies can be disrupted, even when power plants remain intact. The timing is critical. Ukraine is approaching another winter under sustained Russian attacks. Heating, lighting, water supplies, and essential services depend on a functioning electricity network. Moscow has repeatedly targeted Ukrainian energy infrastructure during the war. The new cutter-equipped drone could add another challenge for repair crews and air defenses, particularly if it can damage equipment without relying on a large explosive payload. But the weapon's effectiveness, range, and ability to operate repeatedly remains unclear. For Ukraine, the danger is not confined to a single strike. It is the repeated attacks on an already battered power grid, just as freezing temperatures begin to bite. And this winter, the battle for Ukraine may be fought not only over territory, but over whether the country can keep the lights on. Bureau Report, Leon, Wild is One.
3: Shifting the focus, hundreds of demonstrators held protests across Spain demanding the government to approve measures in a parliamentary vote that would tackle the ongoing housing crisis. In the capital, Madrid, several residents held protests outside the city hall by waving and rattling keys, blowing whistles, banging spoons against pots and saucepans, while also chanting slogans in support of the measures. The protesters say it is another way of making their voices heard. while the Madrid Tenants Union says that this is the time to listen to the people on the streets and stop making partisan calculations. Similarly, protests have been held outside town halls of other cities like Barcelona and Cordoba.

Amid the demonstrations, the Spanish Parliament is scheduled to vote on the package of measures adopted by Prime Minister Pedro Sanchez's government. And this includes tighter restrictions on evicting tenants deemed vulnerable and banning companies with speculative aims from the real estate market until the end of 2028. The Spanish Prime Minister Sanchez has urged lawmakers to show a sense of responsibility and improve the measures. He also faces the arduous task of convincing parties in a heavily fragmented parliament to approve the package. On the other hand, Spain's main opposition party, the Conservative Popular Party, has vowed to vote against the measures. Now, the call for the implementation of the measures by citizens come after an 87-year-old woman was evicted from an apartment where she had lived for the past 70 years. The home had been bought by a property company which is looking to hike the rent by threefold. The eviction triggered a nationwide outrage and demonstrations. Now, hundreds of students and labor union members took to the streets of central Santiago on Thursday. This is to protest against potential cuts to public education in the government's proposed 2027 budget. The students made up a large part of the crowd, joined by labor union members who also raised concerns about the possible impact of lower education spending. Now, the march moved through some of Santiago's main streets, with demonstrators calling for public education funding to be protected. The protest leader turned tense when police moved to disperse the crowd. Officers deployed high-pressure water cannons and tear gas, forcing protesters away from the main demonstration area. While some demonstrators reportedly responded by throwing stones and sticks towards the police. According to reports, security forces chased the groups of protesters through nearby streets, while several people were tackled and arrested during the clashes. It is worth noting that the government has been cutting public spending since taking office. Now, the government has already ordered spending cuts worth billions of dollars over 18 months. Education is still one of the biggest items in the proposed 2027 budget. However, student groups say that the plan could still affect funding for public education and make access more difficult. Now, the United States is slowing the export of aircraft parts to China, and this as the Trump administration seeks to use Beijing's dependence on U.S. aviation suppliers as leverage in trade negotiations. And according to sources, the U.S. Commerce Department has slowed export licenses for aircraft parts bound for China in recent weeks. Now, Washington is also considering new rules that could make it easier to restrict exports of landing gear and other aircraft components. The draft regulation has also included a proposed licensing requirement for aviation hydraulic fluid, which is applied by U.S. companies. The Commerce Department is also reportedly limiting the number of parts licensed for export to China's state-owned aircraft maker, Comac. It is to prevent the company from stockpiling the supplies. And the move comes as Washington seeks greater access to China's rare earth minerals, which are critical to sectors including automotive, semiconductors, and aerospace. The U.S. and China have recently agreed to reduce some tariffs and extend their trade truce, and this is to give negotiators more time to work through key disputes. Meanwhile, China has sought multi-year guarantees for spare parts for 200 Boeing jets. It has agreed to purchase earlier this year. Now, Washington has reportedly so far been reluctant to provide those guarantees.

0: Right, moving to India, in a major crackdown on drug trafficking, Srinagar police have busted an alleged interstate narcotics network operating from downtown Srinagar. They arrested 8 people and making extensive recoveries of contraband cash, gold, weapons and other valuables. Now, police say the network was allegedly sourcing banned medicines and narcotic substances from outside Jammu and Kashmir and supplying them across the valley through an organized chain. The case emerged during the investigation of FIR registered at a police station and was not a routine narcotics case.
1: All accused had different roles in the network. Our mission was clear: to dismantle the network. Our probe is still ongoing. More arrests are going to happen.
0: According to police, the investigation began with the arrest of Muhammad Wasim Zargar at Patlipura, Charbal, following which investigators traced a chain of links leading to other members of the alleged network. Now, police say 8 accused persons have been arrested so far, and the operation extended beyond Jammu and Kashmir, with the police teams conducting simultaneous searches in Srinagar and at locations in Chandigarh, Ambala in Haryana, Punjab and Uttar Pradesh. SSP acknowledged the cooperation of Punjab police and said searches of pharmaceutical companies outside Jammu and Kashmir were still underway. The interstate operation, officials said, indicates that the alleged network was sourcing

0: drugs from outside the Union territory before moving them into Kashmir through multiple links. Police said a substantial quantity of contraband and other valuables has been seized during the investigation.
1: Jammu and Kashmir police has busted one of the biggest narcotic network in Srinagar city. So far, 8 people have been arrested by Jammu and Kashmir police, and the hunt for many more is going on across 4 different states in the northern part of India. States involved are Jammu and Kashmir, Haryana, Uttar Pradesh, as well as Punjab. Jammu and Kashmir police has made these posters that I'm holding in my hand right now with the picture of the 8 people who have been arrested so far in these cases. Meanwhile, there have been major recoveries made by the security forces in the same case as well. They say there have been over 2 lakh tablets containing tapentadol, while as 3.8 kgs of codeine, 40 grams of heroin has been recovered from them. There's been 1 pistol which has also been recovered from them, and a cash worth 85 lakh rupees also recovered from them. On the other hand, if we talk about the gold that has been recovered from them, it's around 1 crore 27 lakh, while there has been property which has been seized from these people, over 1 crore from the accused people. On the other hand, now Jammu and Kashmir police is looking for the other accused in the case, not only in J&K but across 3 other states in the northern India. With video journalist Firoz Idris Sloan for Beyond World is One.
0: And moving on, at a time when public gatherings in Russia are strictly regulated, street choirs have been springing up across the country. We have some visuals from there. We leave you with that. Do stay tuned. News and updates will follow on the other side. You're watching Beyond World is One.

0: Сейчас как-то...
1: You know, nowadays it's become difficult for large groups to gather in the streets, but here it's completely legal. And we have no agenda other than exchanging energy and simply singing songs. We aren't running any political campaign. In the past, people could gather for demonstrations or meet up in parks for major holidays. There were always large crowds.
0: Они там собирались в парках. Каждый там...

It's a great way to spend time. I don't think we really had a format like this before. When Courtyard Choir happened, it was like a breath of fresh air, knowing you can actually go out and do this. Before, we used to go off into the woods alone just to scream, but now we can legally scream together right in the city, and it's perceived completely normally. Plus, you get to show people that it's okay to do this.

Hello and welcome back to Beyond World is One. I'm Kanishka Sarkar and this is World Business Watch, your window into the fast-moving world of business. Let's get started with the top headlines of this hour. Global markets are under pressure with U.S. Treasury yields hitting their highest level in 24 years. The sell-off is raising borrowing costs worldwide as investors brace for higher interest rates and persistent inflation.

United States and India are working to finalize a bilateral trade deal, but no agreement is imminent. U.S. Trade Representative Jamieson Greer says both sides have identified key sticking points and are continuing negotiations.

U.S. is urging European allies to release strategic diesel reserves immediately as fuel prices surge amid the Iran war. EU countries will discuss a coordinated response while President Trump considers restricting U.S. diesel exports.

G20 trade ministers agree to condemn food trade coercion but fail to reach consensus on excess industrial capacity and forced labour. Jobs highlight continued tensions over China's exports and global trade rules. NVIDIA's plan to use its AI chips to help finance a $500 billion push is facing a Wall Street reality check. Lenders are seeking stronger guarantees, questioning how long the chips can retain their value as collateral. And coming up in World Business Watch today, Asia's factories are getting a powerful boost from the global AI boom, driving demand for chips and high-tech equipment. But rising energy and input costs could put fresh pressure on prices. We will decode this and more on the show today. Stay tuned.

0: Well, let's start with the latest on equities, and it was yet another painful session for Indian retail investors. Trading terminals yesterday succumbed to relentless panic mid-session, with the Sensex violently plunging over 1,200 points intraday. Both the Sensex and Nifty even reached their lowest level of 2026, compounded by a brutal multi-day sell-off. At the heart of this turmoil is an aggressive flight of foreign capital. Foreign institutional investors have been relentless net sellers. They have offloaded $2.7 billion in the month and $27 billion since the start of the year. Experts say that this exodus is driven by a potent mix of macro triggers, sticky global inflation, higher U.S. Treasury yields, and a sharp escalation of geopolitical conflict across West Asia. Now, tensions in West Asia have sent shockwaves through energy corridors, keeping crude oil prices elevated near $100 per barrel. For India, an economy that imports over 80% of its crude requirements, rising oil prices are an immediate threat. It widens the current account deficit, fuels domestic inflation, and forces the central bank into a defensive posture. Experts say that the ongoing bloodbath in Indian equities is more than just a paper correction. It carries deep economic repercussions. Persistent foreign investor outflows, coupled with expensive crude imports, they have placed severe downward pressure on the rupee as well, increasing import costs for local industries. In the month of September 2026, the Indian rupee faced severe downward pressure, declining around 6% in value against the US dollar. The rupee has also cemented its position as Asia's worst performing major currency for the month. Now, while domestic institutional investors have tried to act as a shock absorber, heavy foreign selling drains market liquidity, making capital raising costlier for corporations. Now, as equity wealth erodes, discretionary spending faces a slowdown, potentially cooling urban consumption, which has been a key engine of India's post-pandemic growth. As global funds pivot towards safer U.S. yields and alternative Asian markets, India faces a critical test of macroeconomic resilience. And to discuss Indian equities further, we are now being joined by Dr. Andrew Ferris, CEO of Agnosis Advisory Limited, live from Hong Kong. Dr. Ferris, thank you so much for joining on the broadcast today. Let me start by asking you, what exactly do you think is wrong with the markets? All of the factors that I mentioned earlier, whether it is high U.S. Treasury yields or high bond yields, the macro factors, global inflation, all of these have remained sticky points for quite some time now, several weeks. But what do you think happened in the past week or so, just a little over a week, that markets have seen such a downturn?
1: I love being interviewed by you because you're giving me the answer to that question. What's wrong with that? They ask that it's inflation, there's the fact that the Fed will definitely carry on increasing
0: All right, we'll be joined by Dr. Ferris in just a bit. Look like it's a technical glitch over there. But nonetheless, the markets have been seeing a downturn for over a week. In fact, just yesterday, intraday, the Sensex saw a downturn of 1,200 points. And that's a major fall. And this is being led by FII selling. That's foreign institutional selling. As I highlighted earlier, $27 billion. That's the amount that has gone out of India in terms of foreign investors, institutional investors, since the start of 2026. So it continues to be a market that has been falling. Both major indices, whether it's Sensex or Nifty, have seen a significant downturn, not just yesterday, but over the past week, a little over a week rather, so much so that the markets are at the lowest point when it comes to the year 2026. Now, speaking of some of the factors, as I mentioned earlier, at the heart of this turmoil, of course, is flight of foreign capital. Foreign institutional investors, or FIIs, they have been net sellers all through the year mostly. They've offloaded about $2.7 billion in the month, that is in the month of September. And if you talk about the full year 2026, that is from January to September, we have seen an erosion of $27 billion from the Indian equity market when it comes to foreign institutional investors. Some of the key factors that the experts have been highlighting, of course, are high U.S. Treasury yields and a sharp escalation of geopolitical conflict. The West Asia war that began February 28, 2026, that has been a major cause of concern, also leading to higher oil prices, close to $100 a barrel. And that has been a major negative factor for the Indian markets, given that Indian markets import 80% of its oil requirements. It happens to be a factor that has a major impact on the Indian equities. Both the major indices, whether it is Sensex or Nifty, have been seeing a significant fall over the past week or about 10 days. All right, Dr. Ferris is back with us. Dr. Ferris, you were talking about the factors that are leading to this kind of a decline. And as I mentioned, all of these factors have been prevalent for quite some time. What exactly happened over the past week or so that we have seen such a major decline in Indian equities?
1: The key that has happened is that the markets understand that the Fed is going to increase interest rates perhaps twice. So in other words, you are having not only the markets in the States telling you that the yields, particularly the 10-year ones, are reaching the highest they have been since about 2000. So that is driven home, okay, that we are now having high interest rates practically everywhere. All the major markets have got interest rates going up. And the fact that the Fed is going to support the short end of the market, pushing it up, as well as the markets are also putting the long end of the markets up. That is absolutely the key reason why this has finally happened. Otherwise, as you said, we had inflation, we had poor politics, we had poor economics, we had a lot of poor things. And the markets have been doing, the markets have not been doing particularly well, but the markets have been struggling. Now we had the major sell-off in bonds, and that is what has been driving it.
0: Right. You know, all through this time, it was being said that India's macro factors, India's economy has largely been resilient. Of course, the market is volatile, given it is, being driven by a lot of global factors. But now we are going to see the results for the July to September quarter soon. So what is the expectation there? Because for the April to June quarter, results were not too bad, not too disappointing. Yet the market saw a significant fall. But what is the expectation from the next quarter?
1: Well, in this particular case, we have to go down to pure technicals. The price earnings ratio of the major Indian stock markets is about 19, 20. That's equal to the S&P 500 price earnings ratio, and it is nearly double that of either Korea or Taiwan, which are the best performing markets in Asia. India is very, very expensive. And it's very easy to blame foreign funds selling. Of course, foreign funds are selling because they find out that as the markets are weak, they are sitting on a market that it is exceptionally expensive and has absolutely no prospects of turning this around in terms of higher earnings. The earnings growth in India have been weak. There are expectations by some places, by some observers, that this is likely to increase. But if we are looking at earnings growth between 3, 5, 6, 7%, this will not support a price-earnings ratio of 20. It's really as brutally simple as that. And blaming the foreigners for selling is a little bit unfair because, the realization

0: situation now is more than ever that we're looking at a very expensive market. And remember, the GDP growth, the performance of the Indian economy, has absolutely nothing to do with how the markets perform. It is a commonly understood factor that a good, strong, solid economy makes absolutely no reason for a good, strong, solid stock market. It's as simple, as brutally simple as that.
1: Okay.
0: So we cannot expect that if the Indian economy somehow gives us better results, okay, we're doing all right. 6.5 to 7% GDP growth is excellent. And that makes absolutely leaves the markets completely unimpressed, because that's not what they are buying.
1: But what about the earnings? What is the kind of expectation that you have from the September quarter earnings? Could that be a factor that may take the markets a little bit higher? Or do you think this FIR selling is going to continue?
0: Let me make it very numerical, okay? If we had the earnings growth between 5, 7, 8% with a price-earnings ratio of 20, okay, for the price-earnings ratio to come down to a competitive level, okay, this is not by no means correctly numerically, but it gives you some idea, then earnings growth should double for the price-earnings ratio to come down to about half. Remember, this is a little bit of a nonsensical number, but it puts it in perspective. Okay, and I just can't see that for the next quarter we're going to have such spectacular turnaround into earnings growth. It could be a good quarter, but not the kind of quarter that will make the market attractive.
1: So how long for the turnaround?
0: Well, there's something incredibly simple, and that is the prices continue to fall, and that is making the price-earnings ratio to come down. In other words, there is a lot more for the Sensex to come down. I'm sorry, this is very cruel. Remember, this is not a technical thing. You know, people saying, well, now the index has to come down, otherwise, no, people carry on selling the market. And then finally, if the price-earnings ratio falls low enough to make it attractive in relationship to potential earnings, then the market will become attractive again. I'm sorry, this is almost Mickey Mouse economics. I don't want to sound as I'm terribly sophisticated, because these are very, very crude things, the relationship between the earnings and the price-earnings ratio.
1: All right. Thank you, Dr. Ferris, for those insights. We'll continue talking to you about the evolving market as and when we have more updates. For now, I'll let you go. Thank you for joining us on Beyond.
0: Thank you.
1: And now moving on from equities to energy markets, Trump administration is pressing Europe to release emergency diesel reserves as Washington looks to get more fuel onto the market and bring down prices for American consumers. A U.S. Trade Representative Jamie Sinclair says that Washington has already been talking with European countries, including France, Germany and Italy, about releasing some of their stockpiles. Now, speaking on Thursday, Greer said that both sides are eager to work together to get more diesel into the market. Here are his comments.
2: So we have had conversations today with some of our European partners about this issue, and there is an eagerness on both sides to work together to get more diesel to the market.
1: Greer said that France, Germany and Italy are sitting on diesel reserves and suggested that those stockpiles could become part of a cooperative plan.
2: We know that, you know, France, Germany and Italy, they're sitting on reserves. I think, you know, I won't put words in their mouth, of course, but I think they would love to have a cooperative path forward with the United States on how we get more diesel to market. Getting some of that diesel that's in the reserves is part of that equation.
1: Greer said that the U.S. priority is making sure American workers and farmers have enough diesel at a price that they can afford. Now, the comments come as sources say that Trump administration has asked the EU to release as much as 120 million barrels of oil of diesel over the next 6 months. And the pressure could escalate, and sources say that Washington is considering a possible U.S. diesel export ban if Europe does not take action. Washington is also pointing to its own contribution. Treasury Secretary Scott Bessent said that the United States has released 172 million barrels of oil under an agreement among International Energy Agency members. Bessent says that America has done its part and expects its allies to watch and match that action. But Europe is dealing with a fuel crisis of its own.

0: The EU's average diesel price has now reached a record €2.24 per litre, and that's up from €1.59 in the month of February before the war in West Asia escalated. 12 EU countries have reported new record highs. Diesel is above €2.50 a litre in Denmark, the Netherlands, as well as Finland. Germany is at €2.44, France at €2.37, and Italy at €2.35. The European Commission and all 27 EU member states are now discussing whether to release more emergency stocks, but drawing down those reserves would also leave Europe with less of a buffer if the fuel crisis worsens. For Trump, the calculation is different. Get more diesel into the global market, help bring down fuel costs at home, and put pressure on Europe to share the burden. The question now is, will Europe release its reserves, or hold on to them for the next supply shock? Well, now let's shift focus to the debt market. And for Gen Z and millennials, money is becoming more than a question of income and spending. Debt is increasingly shaping how younger adults see themselves, approach relationships, and think about the future. A new survey by the U.S. National Debt Relief and Wakefield Research reveals some interesting trends here. Let's start. Now, the research found that 87% of millennials and 77% of Gen Z currently carry debt. Unsecured debt is particularly widespread, while credit cards are the most common source of debt for both the groups. The financial pressure is also changing spending behavior. A majority of millennials and Gen Z with debt say that convenience purchases such as subscriptions, food delivery, and social media shopping have contributed to what they owe. Meanwhile, most of them say that they bought something that they felt they deserved even when they could not afford it at the time. The debt is also becoming tied to self-image. 6 in 10 millennials and 59% of Gen Z saw say that they would rather publicly display their weight than reveal their total debt. Nearly half of millennials rank a potential partner's debt among the top three things they would want to know before entering a serious relationship. For Gen Z, the figure is at 40%. Money worries are also influencing family decisions. More than 7 in 10 Gen Z respondents say that people should prioritize financial security even if it means not having children. The figure falls to 54% among millennials. Nearly half of millennials also say that a debt-free life does not feel like a reality for them, compared with one-third of Gen Z. As financial stress grows, younger Americans are increasingly turning to artificial intelligence for help. Around 69% of millennials and 64% of Gen Z have used AI for advice about a financial challenge. Speed and judgment-free guidance are major attractions. In fact, over half of them surveyed say that they would be more comfortable discussing financial struggles with an AI than people who are closest to them. But debt is also pushing some towards riskier financial behavior. Among younger people who regularly participate in activities such as sports betting, gambling, prediction markets, day trading, or lotteries, 65% of Gen Z and 49% of millennials say that they have done so in an attempt to pay off debt. The result is a changing relationship with money, where debt affects not just budgets, but confidence, relationships, spending choices, and expectations for the future. Well, that's all the time that we have in this bulletin, but let me leave you with the latest that's happening on the AI front. Global AI boom is now showing up in Asia's factories with surging demand for chips, computers, and other high-tech equipment. They're powering manufacturing across the region. Now, South Korea is seeing a particularly sharp jump in exports, while factory activity is also expanding in Japan, Taiwan, China, and India. But the boom comes with a catch. Rising energy and input costs could push up prices. Take a look at the report for more.
1: Asia's factories are getting a boost from one of the biggest investment trends in the global economy, the artificial intelligence boom. Manufacturing activity expanded across several major economies in September as demand for chips, computers, and AI-related equipment continued to grow. But higher energy costs are adding a new challenge for businesses and potentially for consumers. South Korea is one of the biggest beneficiaries of the AI boom. Its manufacturing PMI rose to 53.9 in September, up from 52.3 in August, a reading above 50 signals expansion. Export demand grew at its fastest pace in 15 and a half years, with semiconductors and automobiles helping drive new orders and production. And the export numbers show just how big the AI effect has become. South Korea's September exports jumped 83.5% from a year earlier to a record $120.9 billion. Semiconductor exports more than tripled, rising 262.8% to $60.3 billion. Computer exports surged more than 435%. Taiwan is also seeing strong demand. Its factory PMI rose to 56.7 in September from 54.7. Japan's PMI eased to 54.1 from 54.9, but factory activity still expanded for a 10th straight month. Export orders in Japan rose for a 9th consecutive month, helped by demand from Asia and the US. China's factory sector also returned to expansion. Its official manufacturing PMI rose to 50.1 in September from 49.8 in August. That's the first expansion in 3 months. Production rose to 51.7, while new orders remained above the 50 mark. But China's domestic consumption and investment remain weaker, meaning exports and high-tech manufacturing are doing much of the heavy lifting. India also rebounded. Factory activity expanded at its fastest pace in 7 months in September, with stronger demand helping revive hiring and business confidence. But this is not a boom without risks. Energy prices are rising, pushing up costs for factories across the region. And in Japan, companies continue to raise selling prices at one of the fastest rates since late 2022. For consumers, the effect can go both the ways. More factory output can mean more supplies of chips, computers and electronics, supporting technology investment and potentially lowering unit costs as production scales up. But higher energy and input costs can also feed into the prices of goods and services. So as AI fuels a new manufacturing cycle across Asia, the key question is whether the surge in demand can outrun the rising cost of producing it. Business Bureau, WION, World is One.

Thanks for staying with us. You're watching Beyond World this one. I'm Aditya Janecha. Let's start with the headlines we're tracking for you at this hour. U.S. President Donald Trump warned that Iran will be hit very hard if it is found to be linked to the plot of a hijack or crash, a flight that was headed to Israel. Well, United Arab Emirates has opened an investigation into whether the incident was linked to terrorism.

Saudi-led coalition says it intercepted two ballistic missiles and four drones fired by Houthi forces towards southern Saudi Arabia. Debris from one interception caused limited material damage in Khamis Mashhad.

Taiwan received its first two U.S.-made F-16V fighter jets today as it moves to strengthen its defenses against a potential Chinese attack. The aircraft are part of an $8 billion deal for 66 fighters approved during Trump's first term.

South Korean president says Seoul would take further measures if Ukraine refuses to publicly apologize over unilateral disclosure of North Korean prisoners of war being sent to South Korea. U.S. Trade Representative

says Washington and New Delhi are nearing end of trade deal talks after a meeting with Commerce Minister Piyush Goyal. He says key sticking points have been identified. Trump and Modi may hold another call soon. Delhi Metro closes entry and exit facilities at 11 stations until further notice amid heightened security over planned protest at Jantar Mantar by the All India Students Association and AAP. Hundreds protest across Spain urging lawmakers to approve measures addressing the housing crisis. Demonstrators gathered outside Madrid City Hall, but similar protests in Barcelona and Cordoba ahead of parliamentary vote on package.

Prime Minister Narendra Modi pays tribute to Mahatma Gandhi at Rajghat on the occasion of his 157th birth anniversary. As leaders and citizens across the country remember the father of the nation.

0: Well, a top focus at this hour, despite pressure from the U.S., Ukraine is pressing ahead with strikes on Russian oil refineries, while Donald Trump blames the attacks for exacerbating a global diesel shortage and driving up fuel prices, with diesel prices surging to record highs in recent weeks. Well, Ukrainian President Volodymyr Zelensky confirmed one such strike on an oil facility in Russia's southern Samara region, adding that a Russian vessel in the Black Sea and a drone launch and storage site in the Oryol region was also hit. Zelensky also said that Ukraine deployed its domestically developed FP-7 tactical ballistic missile in combat for the first time without providing details about when or where the missile was used. Zelensky shared the footage of a missile being launched and said Ukraine's next step would be to scale up the production. Well, on Thursday, Zelensky met with members of Japan's House of Representatives, led by former Defense Minister Itsunori Onodera. Well, during the meeting in Kiev, Zelensky thanked Japan for its strong support for Ukraine amid the war with Russia. Meanwhile, Kiev says it endured another day of relentless Russian aerial attacks, with a bridge over the Dnipro River also struck. The southern bridge suffered no major damage, but metro traffic over it was temporarily halted. Separately, a Russian drone struck a school in the Ukrainian capital. CCTV footage captured the moment the drone hit the school wall, destroying part of the brick facade and leaving a large hole. On the other hand, Russia reported an explosion and massive fire at a chemical plant near Moscow. Video posted on social media showed a blaze over the area of a Russian chemical plant in the city of Krasnozavodsk, 90 kilometers northeast of the Russian capital. The local authorities reported 4 people were missing and a risk of further explosion, although it was not clear what led to the explosion. Now, amid the global fuel squeeze, well, Russian President Vladimir Putin has said that his country will not supply its diesel to global energy markets until sanctions against Moscow are lifted. Putin said that Ukraine had partially achieved its objectives with strikes on Russian oil refineries. That, he said, had cost Russia 1% of its gross domestic product, adding that Russia is now responding in kind.
1: Ukraine started to strike our oil refineries, and they clearly declared their aim to damage our economy. They partly achieved it. According to our estimates, we have lost about 1% GDP. They deliberately launched strikes on civilian targets, and they got a symmetrical response. We started to strike facilities that are important for their economy. And other vessels carrying exclusively peaceful cargo. When they started in early June and were not even ashamed of announcing it, they damaged 40 of our vessels in the first 10 days. In total, more than 100 vessels were affected by these actions, so we started to respond, and now we hear voices from all sides calling on us to stop it.
0: In his remarks, Putin ruled out a long-range strike ceasefire with Ukraine, asserting that Moscow would consider using the whole range of weapons in its arsenal if its Baltic exclave of Kaliningrad was threatened. He also claimed that Russian forces were taking more territories in Ukraine and advancing steadily. Putin concluded that Russia would prefer to end the conflict in Ukraine through talks and wanted Ukraine to be a neutral country after the end of hostilities.

0: Moving on now, a new arrest has deepened the mystery around a suspected terror plot near a US used airbase in the UK. Well, British investigators have arrested one man and questioned another in connection with the RAF Fairford incident. British counter-terror police have arrested a 27-year-old dual British-Iranian national in central London. He was detained on suspicion of preparing terrorist acts in connection with the incident near RAF Fairford. The second man, a 26-year-old UK national, has also been questioned under caution. Police have searched two properties in London as part of the investigation. Meanwhile, UK Prime Minister Andy Burnham has said there are strong indications that Iran played a role in what happened. But Tehran has rejected those allegations. Iran has now summoned the British ambassador in Tehran, Hugo Schotter, to protest the claims linking to the suspected plot. The claims of possible foreign involvement also come from Washington, where U.S. Secretary of State Marco Rubio on Monday said the suspected plot involved the hands of a foreign actor without identifying the country. But the latest arrest comes days after five men in their 20s and from London were detained near Royal Air Force Fairford. They were arrested on suspicion of explosives and terrorism offences after police were alerted to suspicious vehicles near the airbase. The five men have since been released on police bail and remain under investigation. Well, police have said no explosives were found in the vehicles, but officers did recover a quantity of petrol. RAF Fairford, located around 160 kilometers west of London, is a key airbase used by the US Air Force. The base has been used for US military operations in West Asia, including missions against Iran. That has made the security incident particularly sensitive amid the wider tensions between Iran and the West. Well, for now, police say the investigation is still developing. They are examining the role of the suspects, the circumstances around the vehicles, and whether any foreign state may have been involved in the same. Well, Britain is releasing prisoners early under a scheme which coined by the ruling Labour government that aims to ease a severe prison overcrowding crisis, with inmates walking out of London's Wandsworth prison before completing their scheduled sentences. But the scheme reduces the time of certain prisoners to spend time behind bars. Prisoners who are convicted of rape, murder, child-related offence and other serious crimes are barred from getting benefited from the scheme. But those serving life or other indeterminate sentences are also excluded. One of those releases early is Michael Bogle, who was jailed for shoplifting and left prison after serving 78 days.
1: Yeah, the rapists, the child killers and the murderers, they should stay in, but people like me shouldn't really stay in for a long time.
0: Well, under the sentencing charges, prisoners originally due to serve 40 to 50% of their sentences can be released after serving one-third. Those previously required to serve two-thirds can leave after serving half of their sentence. But the scale of the program has been reduced after Prime Minister Andy Burnham ordered a review of its terms. The number of prisoners expected to benefit was initially around 6,000. Well, Ethiopia and Eritrea have broken diplomatic ties, accusing each other of fueling internal conflicts as heavy fighting continues in northern Ethiopia. The diplomatic rupture comes amid fears of a return to the devastating civil war that killed an estimated 600,000 people between the years 2020 and 2021.

0: 2022. Ethiopia says Eritrea is backing the Tigray People's Liberation Front, or TPLF, which launched a major assault against government forces last week. Addis Ababa has announced the expulsion of 10 Eritrean diplomats, accusing them of posing a direct threat to national security. Well, Ethiopia will also close its embassy in Eritrea. Asmara responded by saying it had no option but to reciprocate in kind and sever all diplomatic ties with Ethiopia. Hundreds have reportedly been killed or wounded since fighting resumed in the north. The TPLF, which dominates the Tigray region, has launched attacks into neighboring Afar and Amhara states, fighting alongside local militias. But the crisis is also adding to tensions across the wider Horn of Africa. Ethiopia has expelled an Egyptian diplomat without giving a reason. Relations between Ethiopia and Egypt have been strained for years now, particularly over Ethiopia's construction of a major dam on the Nile. Egypt has also strengthened ties with Eritrea in recent months. Ethiopia and Eritrea fought a border war from 1998 to 2000, but relations improved after Prime Minister Abiy Ahmed came to power in 2018. But the two countries later fought together against Tigrayan forces during Ethiopia's previous civil war. Those relations have since deteriorated sharply, with Eritrea accusing Ethiopia of seeking access to the Red Sea. Meanwhile, an explosion at Ethiopia's military headquarters in Addis Ababa has raised fears that the conflict could be reaching the capital. Security and diplomatic sources confirmed the blast but could not establish its cause or identify those responsible. Authorities have also banned drone flights around the capital after suspected drone attacks targeted airports in Oromia and Amhara states. Along the battlefield, humanitarian sources say Tigrayan forces have been pushed out of Erepti in Afar. Government-backed forces also claim to have retaken Mashu in southern Tigray. Independent verification remains difficult because journalists face restrictions and communications have been disrupted. Doctors Without Borders say hundreds of wounded people have been treated at hospitals across Tigray. Tens of thousands are also estimated to have fled their homes in Afar. With fighting continuing and diplomatic relations now severed, well, fears are growing over a widening humanitarian as well as regional crisis in the Horn of Africa. Well, Andhra Pradesh will soon house among the largest chocolate factories in the world. Andhra's integrated business hub, SIR or Sri City, is undergoing a rapid expansion. The business hub, which houses 260 firms, is now looking to double the number in a few years. Well, this is in line with Andhra's Chief Minister Chandrababu Naidu's vision of making the state a manufacturing and export hub. VEON's principal correspondent Siddharth MP reports. Take a look.
1: The world consumes around 4.5 million metric tons of chocolate every year. That's equivalent to 445 Eiffel Towers or 45 Great Pyramids of Giza. And soon, a large share of this will be made in India. Andhra Pradesh will soon house among the largest chocolate factories in the world. Mondelez International, which owns the chocolate brand Cadbury, is set to expand its facility in Andhra's Sri City. The expansion would make it one of the largest chocolate manufacturing plants in the world.
2: Cadbury's actually started in Sri City almost 10 years back. 2014, they inaugurated their facility, 2014. At that time, that was India's largest chocolate factory. In last 10 years, they expanded so much, they have become Asia's largest. And there is one last phase they just started. If that phase is implemented, this factory in Sri City will become world's largest chocolate factory. Recently, Mr. Harsh Goenka has tweeted also saying that he was so happy to be part of their company's building the factory. So he said a tweet saying that he was happy that his company is building world's largest chocolate factory in Sri City.
1: The Cadbury factory has been in Sri City for over a decade. The facility was gradually scaled up to make it Asia's largest chocolate factory. The facility currently produces around 100,000 tons of chocolate annually. The current expansion is expected to take its capacity to around 250,000 tons, making it the world's largest chocolate factory.
3: Sri City has been around for close to two decades now, and of 8,000 acres, what is the occupancy like and what does the future look like to you?
2: Yeah. So I mentioned we have about 260 industries. They occupy about 60% of the current land we have. And recently, our Honorable Chief Minister, Sri Chandrababu Naidu Garu, visited Sri City, and he was so happy with the growth. He promised, he already given the orders to give another 2,500 acres, which was identified for Sri City in the beginning in 2006. So that is under execution now. So soon we may get another 2,500 acres. So in which case, we may be about 50-55% occupied. But by the time we get 2,500 acres, already we have leases, or we have customers for almost 1,000 acres. So that probably that growth is happening. So soon we'll be 11,000 acres with probably fully done. This is also a target he has given us in the last CIA Partnership Summit, saying that we should be in by 2028, we should be 500 companies with employing about 1.5 lakh people. Currently, we have companies from 31 countries. Our Honorable Chief Minister wanted that to make it 50 countries diversity.
1: Currently, the market of chocolate in India is estimated to be worth over $3 billion. This is projected to surge over $5.6 billion by 2034. India imports chocolates worth $135 million, which mostly includes premium and specialty chocolates from Switzerland, Belgium, Italy, and the US. It also exports mid-price products worth around $230 million annually. As Andhra's Sri City undergoes expansion, the state is set to emerge as not just the chocolate capital of India, but also the chocolate factory of the world. Bureau Report, Vion, World is One.
0: Now let's take a look at the news making headlines in India at this hour. The Cockroach Janata Party is set to begin protests in across India demanding the resignation of Chief Election Commissioner Gyanesh Kumar. In Mumbai, police have denied permission for the proposed gathering at Shivaji Park. CJP founder Abhijit Dibke, who had earlier threatened voluntary arrest, announced that the protest will go ahead even if the group was denied permission. In Delhi, opposition parties and student bodies, including the India Bloc, have planned a separate protest at Jantar Mantar. The protest, called by the All India Students Association, Rajya Sabha MP Manoj Jha and Supreme Court lawyer Prashant Bhushan, is scheduled to begin at 11 a.m. India time. The traffic police has issued route advisory in view of the protest, while DMRC has announced closure of entry and exit facilities at 11 metro stations till further notice.

Prime Minister Narendra Modi reached Rajghat in New Delhi this morning and paid floral tribute to Mahatma Gandhi's memorial on his 157th birth anniversary. He also attended the multi-faith prayer meet held at the memorial. In a video message on social media, PM Modi reflected on Mahatma Gandhi's contribution to India and emphasized the importance of promoting locally made products. He urged citizens to purchase khadi clothes as a way of honoring Mahatma Gandhi's legacy. The Keralam government is preparing new legislation to control treatment costs in private hospitals. State Health Minister K. Muralidharan has announced the formation of a four-member committee to draft the bill. The state government is moving towards new legislation aimed at curbing excessive treatment costs and exploitation in private hospitals. It seeks to address lack of transparency in medicine prices, diagnostic test rates and room rents to provide relief to patients. The committee will submit recommendations to reduce treatment costs after consultation with the private hospital sector. A fresh warning for consumers around the world. Global crop prices have just posted their biggest quarterly jump since 2022. A combination of war, extreme weather, and shifting global trade is tightening supplies of key crops, from wheat and corn to soybeans and coffee. And while commodity prices don't immediately translate into higher supermarket

It bills, but the latest surge could add to food inflation in the months coming ahead. The scale of the move is significant. The Bloomberg Agriculture Spot Index, which tracks 10 major crops, jumped 13% in 3 months through September, its biggest quarterly increase since March 2022. Three major grains were among the biggest movers. Corn and wheat rose 15% each in the quarter, while soybeans gained 13%. One major pressure point is the Black Sea, a crucial source of grain and oil seeds. Well, the Russia-Ukraine war has disrupted crop flows, forcing buyers in parts of Asia and Africa to look for alternative supplies. Well, that competition can push international prices even higher. And then there is the weather. Extreme conditions are disrupting wheat and corn production in key growing regions from the US to Europe. A strengthening El Nino is adding another layer of risk, threatening crops including palm oil and cocoa. Well, India has also just recorded its weakest monsoon season in a decade, raising concerns over harvests and food prices. But for consumers, the key point is this. A jump in crop prices doesn't mean your grocery bill rises by the same amount immediately. Well, there is a time lag as higher commodity costs move through farmers, processors, transporters and retailers. But crops are basic inputs for everything, from bread and cooking oils to animal feed, dairy and meat. So if supply remains tight, well, higher costs can eventually reach household budgets. There is one counterweight here. The latest US agriculture outlook points to ample supplies, which has already taken some heat out of grain markets. But for now, war-related disruptions and extreme weather are keeping global food buyers on alert, with the risk that another commodity price surge could make the fight against inflation even more harder. Well, according to cybersecurity firm Proofpoint, Chinese hackers are impersonating US AI experts in a campaign targeting people working on AI policy and national strategy. Well, they are using fake collaboration offers to try to steal passwords and access sensitive emails. A cybersecurity firm Proofpoint said that it has been tracking the hackers as TA419. Well, the group has targeted people at US and Japanese think tanks, universities, defense contractors and law firms since at least 2025. The campaign has focused on people working on AI regulation, export controls and national AI strategy. Well, Proofpoint said that the targeting is consistent with an intelligence gathering operation focused on US AI policy. The hackers have been impersonating real AI and policy experts, including Lynn Parker, a former senior official at the White House Office of Science and Technology Policy. Well, the emails would propose AI-related collaborations or policy initiatives. Targets who responded were then sent links that led to fake websites designed to steal their credentials. One identified target was Alex Engler, a former White House official who now heads the Penn Center on Media, Technology and Democracy. Engler received an email that appeared to come from Parker, inviting him to join a new AI policy project. Well, Proofpoint said that fewer than 10 people working for a handful of organizations were targeted in the campaign. The company believes the operation was aimed at gathering information about US policy making, rather than simply stealing technology. Now, China has previously denied carrying out cyber espionage operations, and the Chinese embassy in Washington did not immediately respond to requests for any comments. Well, that is all we had in this edition for you, but don't go anywhere. News and updates will follow on the other side. Stay with us. You're watching Beyond World is One.

0: toată familia, and we are here to demand our rights as prescribed in the Indian Constitution.
1: Hello and welcome to Inside South Asia. I'm your host, Kripa. Over the last few days, hundreds of women took to the streets in the Indian capital city of New Delhi in multiple protests after a string of rape and sexual assault cases made headlines. Questioning the logic of restricting their movement in the name of safety, the angry women protesters are demanding safer public spaces and a change of mindset in a society still largely patriarchal. Our next report gets you the details.

0: On Wednesday, members and supporters of the Left Wing Students Federation of India, or the SFI, poured onto the streets of the Indian capital, demanding safety for women in public spaces.
1: We have clear demands from the authorities. We want them to repair the street lights. We want the police to lodge our complaints promptly. Law enforcement personnel must be sensitized, as they often fail to take minor instances of sexual harassment like catcalling seriously. This negligence only paves the way for more severe sexual assaults, including rape. Therefore, all relevant authorities need to undergo urgent sensitization.
2: We want authority gender sensitization.

0: The angry protesters were seen marching with banners, placards and chanting slogans condemning sexual violence and the deep-seated patriarchy. The protest came after a teenager said she had been gang-raped by three men posing as police officers at a park in the national capital last week. What is even more alarming is that the alleged assault occurred barely 2 kilometers from one of the country's top colleges for women. The Wednesday's protest was the latest in a series of protests that have been taking place in the capital over the past few days, after a string of sexual assault and rape cases across the country made headlines. On the 4th of August, a minor was allegedly gang-raped by a sleeper bus driver and conductor during a journey from Greater Noida to Delhi. On the 19th of September, a teenage girl was sexually assaulted and her male friend beaten by a group of men in the Jamui district of Bihar state, sparking nationwide outrage. A couple of days later, on the 21st of September, a 17-year-old girl and her male friend were assaulted at Astha Kunj Park, near the campus of the Lady Shri Ram College for Women. On the 23rd of September, students of Lady Shri Ram College for Women took out an all-women solidarity march, carrying placards and posters with slogans demanding institutional accountability and safety. Noteworthy is the fact that in 2012, the brutal gang rape of a student in Delhi had triggered massive protests that culminated in sweeping legal reforms, including more severe punishment for those convicted and fast-track courts. The legal reforms have, however, done little to improve statistics on sexual violence in the country. According to data from the National Crime Records Bureau, more than 80 rapes are recorded to police every day. It is an open secret that many more assaults go unreported because victims are often blamed and shamed. Analysts have the opinion that deep-seated patriarchy, understaffed police forces and judicial delays have led many perpetrators to believe they can escape punishment. Though the Delhi Chief Minister Rekha Gupta has issued reassuring words in a bid to assuage the fears and insecurity of protesters, well, the need of the hour is not merely words, but fundamental changes in the way safety and security of women is ensured in public spaces.
1: Bhutan's national sport, archery, has a storied history, but its future seems a little uncertain. Rapid urban development and safety concerns over the widespread use of more powerful compound bows is making it increasingly difficult to find the large, flat terrain the sport requires. A sport that evolved from hunting and military traditions, archery is now a popular weekend activity as well as an important part of cultural events across the kingdom. But with flat terrain becoming increasingly scarce, some archers fear the sport could struggle to find room to survive. Our next report tells you more.
2: At the far end of a long, flat strip of land outside the capital, Thimphu, a wooden target stands in the distance. An archer in a traditional striped gho draws a bamboo bow and proceeds to release an arrow that strikes the target with a sharp thud. The hit is followed by songs, cheers and dancing from his teammates. This is archery, a sport rooted in Bhutan's hunting and military traditions. Played with bamboo bows and arrows, the sport has retained a prominent place in Bhutanese culture, featuring in festivals and cultural events, while also remaining a popular weekend activity. Archery is a sport that requires a considerable amount of space and flat terrain. Two wooden targets, each roughly 3 feet tall and about a foot wide, are placed at opposite ends of a range that can stretch up to 145 meters, depending on the equipment being used. In competitive matches, teams often have around 13 players, with archers taking turns to shoot two arrows at a time before moving to the other end of the range. The first team to reach 25 points wins the game. A direct hit earns 2 points, a close miss is worth a point, while a bullseye can earn maximum 3 points. Matches are commonly played as the best of three games.

0: But for archers in Thimphu, finding a suitable range is becoming a difficult task. Urban development has turned many of the long, flat areas once used for weekend matches into residential and construction sites. Players point out that this has left few safe options for a sport that requires a clear and uninterrupted line of fire.
1: Earlier, we have hardly we can able to get two pairs of arrows due to modernizations of those things. So, equipment are available. So, I think people participate, but the challenges we face is the ground is the challenges. We are due to our terrains, we don't have a plain ground.
0: Also, the pressure on land is not the only factor behind the declining number of ranges. Bhutan's Archery Association has said that safety concerns have contributed to the shortage, particularly with the growing use of more powerful compound bows. The Federation, along with Bhutan's Indigenous Games and Sports Association, is working with the country's Olympic Committee to identify land for new ranges. Yet even as officials race to secure space and tighten safety, archery is also batting for relevance against more popular modern sports, football chief among them. Apart from the thrill of competition, the sport is also known for its distinctive, joyful atmosphere. The sport can be loud, lively, and sometimes unconventional. Raucous play is often enhanced by consumption of beer or ara, the local tipple. While taunts, cheers, and shouts of encouragement form part of the revelry.
2: Firstly, the socializes it. We come to know more about other people. And then secondly, just to refresh our minds after again hectic work in our profession.
0: The distinctive style of play has helped keep archery deeply woven into the very fabric of everyday life in Bhutan. And if the push for dedicated ranges and safety pays off, supporters and players hope this centuries-old sport can hold its ground in modern Bhutan.
3: Let's take a look at some of the other stories from South Asia that made headlines.
0: On the 26th of September, at least 13 people, including two women and two children, were killed and more than 30 others were injured when militants rammed an explosives-laden vehicle into a security checkpost, jointly operated by police, military and customs personnel in northern Pakistan. The deadly attack occurred in Darazinda Tehsil of Dera Ismail Khan district, near the border between the restive Khyber Pakhtunkhwa and Balochistan provinces. The banned militant outfit, Tehreek-e-Taliban Pakistan, claimed responsibility for the dastardly attack. The next day, Afghanistan's defense ministry claimed that its forces had killed 28 fighters and wounded 32 others. In the eastern province of Nuristan, after a group it said included Islamic State militants crossed from Pakistan. Additionally, the ministry alleged that Pakistani militias had supported the fighters and that most of them were former Afghan government security personnel.
4: On Tuesday, Nepalese officials said that at least 27 people were killed in incidents triggered by incessant and heavy rainfall across the Himalayan nation since the 24th of September. As water levels in major rivers and tributaries continues to rise, the authorities warned of possible flash floods in 49 of the country's 77 districts, with more than half facing high flood or flash flood risks. A day earlier, the United Nations, citing government figures, had said that more than 1,450 people were killed and over 5,000 remain missing following devastating floods that struck Nepal a month ago.
5: Islamabad hosted a three-day meeting of the Shanghai Corporation Organization's Council of National Coordinators from September 20th to 30th under the theme Turning Vision into Action, Connectivity, Innovation and Shared Prosperity. An Indian delegation led by Joint Secretary and National Coordinator Alok Dimri attended the meeting, marking India's participation in an SCO event hosted in Pakistan after nearly 2 years.
3: In the Indian Union Territory of Jammu and Kashmir, a wild plant long considered a nuisance and discarded as waste is being turned into something useful.

0: and beautiful. The aquatic weeds regularly removed by Indian authorities from Srinagar's Dal Lake to clear its waterways are being given a new lease of life as a new ingredient for the centuries-old craft of papier-mâché, which is one of Kashmir's best-known traditional art form. Our next report tells you more.
1: Set against a picturesque Himalayan backdrop, the Dal Lake is considered Srinagar's most recognizable landmark. Renowned for its houseboats, floating gardens, and colorful shikaras or traditional wooden boats that draw visitors from across India and the world. But the expansive urban lake has long struggled with heavy growth of aquatic weeds that clog waterways and hinder boat traffic. Although the aquatic weeds are removed regularly by Indian authorities, much of the harvested biomass used to be simply discarded. Until 35-year-old Simran Irshad, a Kashmiri artisan, saw opportunity in what others discarded merely as trash. With paper prices rising, the traditional papier-mâché was becoming increasingly expensive. Simran began searching for a cheaper, locally available material that could lower costs significantly while making finished products more durable. After months of experimentation, she hit upon the idea of using dried weeds collected from the lake. The aquatic vegetation regularly cleared from the lake as waste is sun-dried, sorted, crushed and processed into a fine fibrous material. Then it is mixed with recycled paper pulp and a binding agent to create the desired material.
2: For the past 100 years, this craft has been made in the same way, using only paper. Ever since it was introduced here, paper has been the main material. I thought, why not try something new? Why not use a material that could increase production, make the products more durable, and reduce costs? We are living in a time of inflation, and everything has become more expensive. So I spent some time experimenting, and eventually I found a way to extract the grass and use it to make the craft.
1: However, turning aquatic weeds into handcrafted decor demands time and care. The processed material is molded into vases, jars, trays, bowls, hanging decorations and other decorative materials. Once fully dried, each piece is hand-painted and embellished. The technique, often called grass mâché, draws inspiration from traditional Kashmiri papier mâché, but uses dried grasses and aquatic weeds as key ingredient.
2: I looked into what type of grass it is, what it grows on, how it grows, how it is cut, and how long it takes to dry. Then I went to Dal Lake, where I collected waste grass from the lake and used it for this process. Of all the types of grass I tried, I found the grass from Dal Lake to be the most suitable because it has a higher moisture content.
1: Rooted in Persian craftsmanship, Kashmir's papier-mâché is known for brightly painted boxes, trays and ornaments decorated with intricate floral, bird and paisley motifs and even Christmas ornaments exported worldwide. Irshad's initiative preserves that aesthetic while making the craft more sustainable and affordable. Alongside preserving craftsmanship, the initiative is also creating new opportunities for training and employment.
2: I have taught around 50 women how to make paper products. With the grass-based work I am doing now, 15 women are currently working with me. The opportunities are growing and more women want to join. I want to provide them with employment so they can earn a living while I earn a living as well. But what I am lacking is support.
1: So far, Irshad has trained around 50 women in making paper-based products, while 15 women are currently working with her on the weed-based craft. For women in Kashmir, home-based handicraft work can provide an important source of income, particularly when formal employment opportunities are rather limited. Due to the indigenous initiative, aquatic vegetation, once considered waste floating on the Dal Lake, has become a source of livelihood, which is giving Kashmir's iconic craft a sustainable new direction.

0: The best international feature film is arguably the most coveted and prestigious category at the Academy Awards. This year, the submissions deadline for the esteemed category was on the 30th of September. Our next story spotlights films that have been shortlisted from India, Nepal, Bangladesh and Sri Lanka to compete in the race for the esteemed category at the 99th Academy Awards. Have a look.
1: On the 18th of September, the Film Federation of India announced that Marathi film Gondhal has been chosen as India's official entry to the Oscars 2027. The Marathi language thriller was chosen from a list of 33 films, beating such acclaimed works as Ikkis, Ankh and Mevapa Saunga.
2: This time we had four Marathi films, 14 Hindi films. All the films were good. It's a really happy moment for Indian cinema, happy moment for Marathi cinema. Any guess in Marathi? I just gave a clue. So this time, official entry from India is Marathi cinema, Gondhal. Big hands to Gondhal.
1: The masterly film, written and directed by Santosh Tavakkar, is set in rural Maharashtra and plays out over a night of a traditional ritual centered around a newly wed couple. However, the nomination isn't the first honor bestowed upon Gondhal. The magnificent film had its world premiere at the 56th International Film Festival of India in Goa last year. In the Indian Panorama segment, where Santosh Tavakkar won the Silver Peacock for Best Director, thrillers, it seems, are the flavor of the season. The Nepalese thriller film Elephants in the Fog, written and directed by Abhinash Bikram Shah in his directorial debut, has been selected as the Nepalese entry for the Best International Feature Film at the 99th Academy Awards. Earlier this year, the film made quite a splash at the 2026 Cannes Film Festival, when it won the prestigious jury prize in the Uncertain Regard section. Besides receiving an 8-minute standing ovation, following its world premiere. Bangladesh has placed its bets on Royd, a mystery drama directed by Mejbar Rehman Soman. Earlier this year, the Bangladeshi film had its world premiere in the Tiger competition of the 55th International Film Festival, Rotterdam. Sri Lanka has submitted the Sinhala language drama film Riverstone by Lalit Ratnayak as its official entry for the Best International Feature Film category. The award-winning film has received critical acclaim across the international festival circuit. With four entries from South Asia in the esteemed category, all eyes are now on the shortlist announcement scheduled for the 15th of December.
0: The 20th Asian Games are being held at Daiichi Prefecture and Nagoya in Japan from 19th of September till the 4th of October. Athletes from 46 nations are competing for glory in 43 sports, and the performance of Team India has been nothing short of spectacular. We leave you with these fantastic images from the Asian Games, celebrating some exemplary wins for Team India. Have a look, and I will see you next week.

Welcome back. Thanks for staying with us. You're watching Beyond World This One, and this is Newspoint. Let's begin with the headlines. New footage aired on Israeli television seems to show moments aboard Fly Dubai flight after passengers and crew members thwarted an alleged attempt to crash the plane. It also shows an additional pilot volunteering to take over controls. Heavy security deployed at Jantar Mantar in Delhi ahead of a protest against the SIR and demands for accountability from the chief election commissioner. RAF personnel, riot control vehicles and barricades are in place.

Taiwan Coast Guard uses a water cannon to drive a Chinese fishing boat out of restricted waters near Dongsha Island. The boat later lost power with all crew members reported safe. Taiwan received its first two U.S.-made F-16V fighter jets today as it moves to strengthen its defenses against a potential Chinese attack. The aircraft are part of an $8 billion deal for 66 fighters approved during Trump's first term. U.S. President Donald Trump warned that Iran will be hit very hard if it is found to be linked to the plot to hijack or crash a flight headed to Israel. United Arab Emirates has opened an investigation into whether the incident was linked to terrorism.

Saudi-led coalition says it intercepted two ballistic missiles and four drones fired by Houthi forces towards southern Saudi Arabia. Debris from one interception caused limited material damage in Khamis Mushayt. South Korean president says Seoul would take further measures if Ukraine refuses to publicly apologize over unilateral disclosure of North Korean prisoners of war being sent to South Korea.

Prime Minister Narendra Modi pays tribute to Mahatma Gandhi at Rajghat on the occasion of his 157th birth anniversary, as leaders and citizens across the country remember the father of the nation. Defending champions, Portugal sidelined the absence of their captain, Cristiano Ronaldo, as they beat Denmark 4-2 to continue their perfect run in the UEFA Nations League. Ronaldo had left the Portugal camp mid-campaign amid rifts with the head coach.

0: Now, Israeli Prime Minister Benjamin Netanyahu has claimed that the co-pilot behind an attack on a flight to Israel had undergone Islamist radical indoctrination. And this comes as United Arab Emirates says it is probing a possible terror link. The Fly Dubai flight was on its way from the UAE to Israel on Wednesday when a violent incident occurred, forcing it to make an emergency landing at Tabuk in northwestern Saudi Arabia. Now, Saudi Arabia's Interior Ministry says a preliminary investigation found that the pilot was assaulted by his co-pilot, resulting in injuries to both men. Now, new footage that was aired by Israeli television, it appears to show the chaotic moments when the captain and passengers managed to overpower the co-pilot, who had allegedly stabbed the captain and sent the jet plunging nearly 14,000 feet in less than 30 seconds. Another video captured by a passenger showed her reaction to the ordeal. The passengers said that the flight's Indian captain, Smith Matar, managed to open the cockpit door and let them in, after which they grappled with the co-pilot. Captain Matar has been hailed as a hero by Israeli Prime Minister Benjamin Netanyahu and Indian Prime Minister Narendra Modi. He has been airlifted to the United Arab Emirates for medical treatment. A security team has also transferred the suspect to the United Arab Emirates. The accused co-pilot has not been publicly identified, and investigators are still working to determine why he allegedly attacked his captain and tried to seize control of the Fly Dubai flight. Now, Netanyahu, appearing on American media, claimed that the attacker had undergone Islamist indoctrination. Asked who had helped radicalize him, well, the prime minister said he did not know.
1: And then he's lying there now. He's this attacker, and he calls out to the air crew, kill me, all right? So it's clear he was suicidal. That's not a question. It was clear he was going to down that plane. Oh, it's not clear, but it looks very likely that he was going to down the plane and with all the passengers in there. And if you couple that with the what I just told you about the Islamist tendencies that radicalization that are found in his background, I think that's that'll give us a pretty good clue. But again, I don't make final conclusions yet, but that's the indications we have now.
0: But Netanyahu's comments have also come under criticism. Opposition leader Yair Lapid lashed out at Netanyahu, accusing the government of playing cheap politics at the expense of Israel's security.

0: Israelis will be voting in general elections on 27th of October. Meanwhile, U.S. President Donald Trump has said that Iran was likely involved in the attack and now has vowed that Iran would be hit very hard if it was part of the plot.
1: Oh, they'll be hit very hard. Don't worry.
2: Hi, Mr. Beck.
1: You just ask them. They know what happened.
2: The taxpayer money be used for your ads.
0: Now, shifting of focus, Israel's Supreme Court has advised Arab candidate and ballot party leader Sami Abu Shehadeh to withdraw from the 27th October Knesset election. Now, the apex court also warned Shehadeh that it could issue a ruling that could disqualify him, that is, if he does not voluntarily withdraw from the polls. Now, the Israeli Supreme Court held a hearing on appeals filed against decisions taken by Israel's Central Elections Committee to disqualify Arab electoral lists and candidates from the parliamentary election. Now, according to reports, the Supreme Court convened a 9-judge panel to hear the cases. Israeli state media said that the panel heard arguments from Abu Shehadeh and his legal team. And following this, the apex court told the ballot party leader that a majority of the judges wanted his candidacy to be disqualified. And according to the judges, some passages in the article written by Abu Shehadeh a day after the October 7, 2023 massacre aroused displeasure and revulsion. Well, Abu Shehadeh hit back at the accusations.
3: That is not who I am. I oppose armed struggle and violence. I state, this article, I wrote, there are untrue things. And I also wrote at the start of the article that I do not fully grasp the details of the event of October 7th. I ask the honorable judges to grant me the opportunity to be elected again based on my convictions as someone who fights for human rights for all people and who seeks to advance a political program rooted in the values of liberty, justice, and equality for both peoples.
0: Israel's National Security Minister, Itamar Ben-Gvir, also cited the article for Abu Shehadeh's disqualification.
4: Yet subsequently, he, Sami Abu Shehadeh, states, I pin great hopes on our Arab peoples. In my assessment, the Arab peoples will not remain silent regarding this massacre in Gaza, nor will they allow this extermination of the Palestinian people. Can such a person serve as a member of the Israeli Knesset? When he writes this in Arabic, it is a million times worse. A million times worse. What is he actually telling them? He's telling them, go ahead, strike, go forward, a historic achievement, an excellent achievement.
0: Now, back in September, Israel's Central Elections Committee disqualified Abu Shehadeh's candidacy along with other Arab leaders. Let's talk about the latest development in underwater warfare. This development is unprecedented because a heavyweight torpedo was fired from a submarine which did not have a crew inside it. Now, the United States and United Kingdom successfully launched an American MK-48 torpedo from Britain's experimental XV Excalibur. This is an extra-large uncrewed underwater vehicle. And it is a first for the two navies, and it takes the underwater drone from a platform that can watch and listen to one that can now carry submarine-killing firepower. Now, here's our next report that gives you the details.
5: It is 12 meters long, weighs around 19 tons, and has no sailors on board. This is XV Excalibur, the Royal Navy's experimental extra-large uncrewed underwater vehicle. And it has now crossed an important threshold. During a trial off Scotland, Excalibur successfully launched and controlled an American Mark 48 Mod 4 heavyweight torpedo. The torpedo itself weighs more than 1.5 tons, is almost 6 meters long, and is designed to destroy both submarines and surface warships. For this test, however, the torpedo was an inert and

0: recoverable exercise weapon. No target was destroyed. But the significance is in the platform that fired it. XLU UVs have been developed for missions such as surveillance, reconnaissance and carrying payloads into areas where sending a crewed submarine may be risky. Now, that same class of underwater drone is being developed to deliver heavyweight weapons. The test was conducted under Project Broadsword, part of the AUKUS technology partnership between the United States, United Kingdom and Australia. And the integration was completed in just 6 months, according to the Royal Navy. The next steps go further. The Royal Navy says this was the first in a series of trials that will increase in complexity, with the eventual objective of putting torpedo-launching uncrewed vessels into operational use. The US is already moving to the next phase. Project Cutlass will use Anduril's Dive XL platform to develop payload integration, command and control, and tactical employment for uncrewed undersea systems. That does not make Excalibur a replacement for a nuclear attack submarine. It is still an experimental platform, and this was a proof of concept firing, but the direction is clear. The underwater drone is no longer being developed only to find the enemy. It is now being developed to fight the enemy as well.
1: And moving on, the Election Commission has ordered a special drive across 20 states and union territories to identify and re-enroll voters that were left out during the special intensive revision exercise. The eligible voters will be able to return to the rolls through Form 6. Now, the Election Commission's move comes amid scrutiny over the large-scale deletions during the SIR exercise. And according to the Commission's September 29th communication to chief editorial officers, states where SIR has been completed must conduct a special drive for the enrollment of voters who were left out, along with young and first-time voters. Officials have also been asked to compare the electoral rolls before and after SIR and identify the people who may have been excluded. The Election Commission has also asked officials to visit the homes of such voters, particularly in cases where they are not mapped to another electoral roll and are not identified as duplicate or deceased voters. The Election Commission has also asked states to seek the assistance of political parties and their booth-level agents during the exercise. The move effectively provides a route back onto the electoral rolls for eligible voters whose names may have been left out during the revision. Meanwhile, in Maharashtra, where SIR is underway, officials have been told not to remove voters' names hastily. Voters must get an opportunity to submit documents and be heard before exclusion. The draft roll has flagged 12.2 million records for verification, including cases involving discrepancies in relatives' details and unmapped records. Well, special camps will be held on 3rd, 4th, 10th and 11th of October. Meanwhile, protests over the SIR and the Election Commission are also intensifying. Earlier, Congress-led India bloc announced Save Democracy protests from 2nd to 8th of October. All opposition MPs scheduled to march to the Election Commission on 6th of October. In Bengaluru, Karnataka Chief Minister D.K. Shivkumar, along with six cabinet ministers, staged a sit-in outside the Chief Electoral Officer's office. Now, the protests follow allegations of mass deletion of legitimate voters through fraudulent Form 7 objections during the ongoing SIR exercise. D.K. Shivkumar met Chief Electoral Officer and demanded an FIR and a time-bound criminal investigation. Now, following the protest, the Chief Electoral Officer's office directed officials to verify Form 7 claims and take action against the false applications. In Tamil Nadu, left parties staged a protest against the Election Commission. They raised slogans over the alleged deletion of voters from the electoral rolls. The CPI, CPIM and CPIML demanded the removal of Chief Election Commissioner Ganesh Kumar and called for the SIR exercise to be halted.
2: Yaarukkaana thirutham

0: Lauren, moving on. A day after Pakistani airstrikes on Afghanistan killed at least 10 civilians, including children, Islamabad has accused the Taliban government of hosting militant organizations on its soil. The Pakistani army said that the governor of Kandahar hosted a meeting on 26th August that was attended by representatives of Baloch Liberation Army, Al-Qaeda in the Indian subcontinent, and the Hafiz Ghul Bahadur group. Islamabad said that during the meeting, coordinated attacks inside Pakistan were discussed.
1: Meeting on August 26th that was headed by Mullah Shireen, the governor of Kandahar, in which the AQ Al-Qaeda is sitting, in which Bashir Zeb is sitting, in which Gul Bahadur the Kharji is sitting, in which the Afghan Taliban is sitting, and they are coordinating that how we are going to put our forces together, because separately we are being beaten out of hell. So we need to sit together, and the Taliban are saying, okay, let's sit and let's coordinate. They're barely saying that we are having problems in recruitment, in fighting, so Gul Bahadur, you give us manpower. They will put on uniform of BLA and we will then push it out.
0: Islamabad has repeatedly accused Kabul of allowing armed groups to operate from Afghan territory and has claimed that these groups carried out attacks inside Pakistan, killing civilians and security personnel.
2: It should be absolutely clear that Pakistan has got nothing against the Afghan people. Absolutely nothing. We have got nothing against Afghanistan. The problem is with this Afghan Taliban regime.
0: Afghanistan's Taliban government rejected these accusations and accused Pakistan's military action of violating Kabul's sovereignty. Now, on Thursday, United Nations confirmed that Pakistani airstrikes killed at least 10 civilians in Afghanistan, and most of them children. Islamabad said its strikes targeted militant hideouts and added that, according to initial reports, 22 militants were killed.
3: They are all very poor and ordinary people. They have no links to any group, neither the TTP nor the Islamic Emirate. They have no connection with any of these groups. They leave home early in the morning and return late at night. But despite that, they are killed. You can see this destroyed house.
0: The UN assistance mission in Afghanistan said it has documented more than 1,100 civilian deaths and injuries in Afghanistan across cross-border armed violence this year. The agency urged both sides to de-escalate and resolve their differences through dialogue.
4: Colleagues at the UN assistance mission in Afghanistan confirmed that at least 10 civilians were killed, most of them children, and 9 others injured in airstrikes carried out earlier today in the provinces of Kunar and Helmand. So far in 2026, the mission has documented more than 1,100 civilian deaths and injuries in Afghanistan from cross-border armed violence. The UN mission calls for its de-escalation, dialogue, and respect for international law to avoid further civilian harm.
0: Now, OpenAI has parted ways with 3 researchers from its safety team over allegations that they shared confidential company information with an outside AI safety organization. According to Wall Street Journal, the company said that the researchers violated its policies on handling sensitive information. OpenAI recently told some employees that it had terminated 3 researchers who worked on its safety team. According to Wall Street Journal, the researchers shared confidential information with a third-party AI safety organization. An OpenAI spokesperson said that the company parted ways with the 3 individuals for violating its policies on accessing and handling sensitive information. Now, the company said its investigation found that the information had been mishandled outside established procedures and that the action violated company policies and the trust required for its work. The decision comes as OpenAI deals with a series of recent AI security incidents. The company's AI agents have escaped testing containment, hacked some websites, and probe others while carrying out tasks. And earlier this week, OpenAI also scrapped the planned launch of GPT 6.1 Astra over safety concerns. Now, the developments come as AI companies face growing concerns over the risks of their most powerful models. Anthropic researcher Jacob Coxon publicly left the company in September, saying that he did not want to take part in a rush to build AI systems that could improve themselves and potentially spiral out of control. Anthropic CEO Dario Amodei has also called for the industry to slow the pace of frontier AI development. OpenAI CEO Sam Altman and Elon Musk have also expressed support for the need to address those risks.

Hello and welcome back to Beyond Wellness Fund. I'm Kanishka Sarkar and this is Speed News. Let's take a look at all the stories making headlines at this hour. U.S. President Donald Trump says Iran may have been involved in the attack on a fly-by flight bound for Israel. Trump said U.S. officials are investigating possible links between the attack and Tehran. When asked whether U.S. would retaliate if Iran was behind the attack, Trump warned that Iran would be hit very hard. Meanwhile, United Arab Emirates has opened an investigation into whether the incident was linked to terrorism. Saudi Arabia's Interior Ministry says the fly-by co-pilot suspected of attacking the captain on a flight to Israel has been transferred to the UAE. The ministry says both pilots left Saudi Arabia for Abu Dhabi after their health improved and they were cleared by medical teams. A preliminary investigation found that the co-pilot attacked the captain during the flight before being stopped by the captain and passengers. The incident remains under investigation.

We're getting a big update on the story. Prime Minister Narendra Modi has spoken to Indian pilot Captain Smith Machar, who was stabbed aboard a Fly Dubai flight earlier this week. The Prime Minister spoke to Captain Machar about his experience during the incident and what gave him the courage to respond. The Indian Prime Minister applauded the pilot's bravery and wished him a speedy recovery. Captain Machar is currently recovering at a hospital in Abu Dhabi. India's ambassador to the UAE, Deepak Mittal, also met Machar and his family in the UAE. He said that the pilot is in a stable condition and recovering well. According to Mittal, Machar was smiling, laughing and chatting despite some discomfort, and that he's receiving good medical care. The pilot was initially taken to a hospital in Tabuk, Saudi Arabia, following the incident before he was shifted to Abu Dhabi for further treatment. The Ministry of External Affairs says it is closely monitoring Machar's health and has assured that his family of all possible support. The Indian pilot has received widespread praise for his actions during the mid-air incident after he was allegedly attacked by the co-pilot and the flight was forced to make an emergency landing in Saudi Arabia.

7 people were killed in a blast at a chemical plant in Krasnozavodsk, about 90 kilometers northeast of Moscow. The explosion collapsed at workshop at a facility, with rescue teams searching for possible survivors. According to reports, 3 powerful blasts before fire engulfed the site, with more than 40 workers reportedly inside. Dramatic witness video shows how flames and a huge column of smoke rising above the plant. Preliminary reports suggest a technical fault may have caused the blast. No aerial attack was reported in the area.

Russian President Vladimir Putin has ruled out a ceasefire on long-range strikes with Ukraine. Putin warned Moscow could use its full range of weapons if its Baltic exclave of Kaliningrad came under threat. He said Ukrainian strikes on Russian oil refineries had cost Moscow around 1% of its GDP. Putin said Russia was responding in kind, but still favors negotiations to end the war and wants Ukraine to remain neutral. The Saudi-led coalition says Houthi drone struck the Taiba power distribution station in Medina, which supplies electricity to the Prophet's mosque. Saudi authorities say the attack put one transformer out of service, but did not disrupt the wider power network. Yemen's Houthi rebels have denied carrying out the strike, calling the Saudi claim a lie. The OIC, along with several Arab countries, condemned the reported attack as fighting and cross-border hostilities between the Houthis and Saudi-backed forces intensify. Meanwhile, the Saudi-led coalition said it intercepted two ballistic missiles and four drones launched by Houthi forces towards southern Saudi Arabia. According to the coalition, debris from one of the interceptions caused limited material damage in Khamis Mushayat. The United States has deployed two additional Patriot missile defense batteries to Saudi Arabia and Qatar, according to Axios. The batteries were sent to help protect key oil and natural gas facilities amid concerns over possible Iranian retaliation. According to the report, one battery was deployed to Saudi Arabia and another to Qatar last month. The move comes as Washington strengthens its military presence in West Asia and tensions with Iran continue to escalate. Britain's maritime agency says a tanker was attacked while transiting the Strait of Hormuz. An unknown projectile struck the vessel, sparking a fire on board. The crew is reportedly safe with no casualties reported so far. Details about the tanker's flag, cargo and the extent of the damage remain unclear. Authorities are investigating the incident as tensions in the Strait of Hormuz continue to rise. British counter-terrorism police investigating a suspected plot involving RAF Fairford have arrested a dual UK-Iranian national on suspicion of preparing terrorist attacks. RAF Fairford is a British air base used by the US military, including in operations targeting Iran. The arrest comes after five British men in their 20s were detained on Sunday near the base on suspected terrorism and explosive offences. A deadly attack at a secondary school in northern Mexico has left a vice principal dead and three people injured. The incident took place at secondary school number 13 in Torreon. Authorities say two 18-year-old brothers, both former students of the school, have been detained in connection with the attack. The state attorney general said the assault

Calls were carried out using blades while authorities investigate reports of explosive devices. The injured were taken to hospital as police cordoned off the school and conducted an inspection of the premises. A security alert has been triggered near Brazil's Supreme Court in Brasilia after a man allegedly tried to enter the building. Authorities say the suspect left a backpack near a bus stop close to the court. Military police cordoned off the area and activated a security protocol for a suspected explosive device. A bomb squad was sent to examine the backpack while the man was taken into custody. Police have not yet identified the suspect or disclosed any possible motive.

Hundreds of protesters have taken to the streets of Madrid, banging pots and jingling keys to protest Spain's housing crisis. Gathered outside Madrid City Hall, protesters called for Parliament to approve measures to tackle rising housing pressures. The protest comes amid growing anger over high housing costs and evictions. Protesters say many young people are being forced to live with their parents because they cannot afford to move out. The demonstration comes ahead of a parliamentary vote on housing measures.

Taiwan's foreign minister Lin Xiaolong has begun an official visit to Guatemala aiming to strengthen bilateral cooperation. Lin held talks with Guatemalan foreign minister Carlos Martinez, focusing on trade, investment, technology and international participation. The visit comes as the two countries mark 92 years of diplomatic relations. Lin is also expected to meet Guatemalan president and visit projects receiving Taiwanese support, including a specialized cancer hospital and an emergency monitoring center. Guatemala remains one of the Taiwan's few formal diplomatic allies as Beijing continues to seek to isolate Taiwan internationally. Taiwan received its first two U.S.-made F-16V fighter jets today as it moves to strengthen its defenses against a potential Chinese attack. The aircraft are part of an $8 billion deal for 66 F-16V fighters, approved during U.S. President Donald Trump's first term. The new aircraft are expected to boost Taiwan's air defense capabilities as tensions continue across the Taiwan Strait. Prime Minister Narendra Modi paid tribute to Mahatma Gandhi at Rajghat on the occasion of his 157th birth anniversary. Leaders and citizens across the country are remembering the father of the nation, honoring his legacy and contribution to India's freedom movement. A Crew Dragon space capsule carrying a crew of two U.S. astronauts, a Canadian astronaut and a Russian cosmonaut docked at the International Space Station on Thursday. The capsule was launched aboard a Falcon 9 rocket from Florida's Cape Canaveral Space Force Station. A live webcast showed the astronauts being welcomed by seven current occupants of the orbital outpost, including four members of Crew 12 who are due to fly back to Earth soon as their seven-month-plus mission comes to an end. The four-member crew will spend around 6 months aboard the International Space Station, supporting scientific research, technology demonstrations, and routine space station operations.

Shifting focus to some climate-related updates, the Sea of Thailand's popular Kolon Island turned bright green on Thursday as a plankton bloom spread across parts of the shoreline. The discolored water, accompanied by a strong grassy smell, kept some tourists out of the sea. Marine researchers from Burapha University collected water samples and tested water quality to identify the plankton and

assess its impact. Researchers say the bloom is linked to Nautiluca plankton and can be intensified by excess nutrients from runoff and wastewater. They also warn that when the bloom dies off, decomposition can reduce oxygen levels in the water and harm marine life. The bloom is expected to last a few days, but scientists say that its longer-term impact on marine ecosystem requires further study.

Police in Japan have released dashcam footage showing a brown bear slamming into a car in northern Hokkaido. Two bears were spotted near the vehicle, forcing the driver to stop before the larger bear struck the car's bonnet and ran off. One person was inside the vehicle with no injuries reported. Shifting focus to business updates, and the US dollar is heading for its third straight weekly gain, reaching a 17-month high as a global bond sell-off pushes borrowing costs sharply higher. US 10-year Treasury yields briefly hit 5.344%, their highest level since 2002, amid inflation concerns that are linked to oil prices. Meanwhile, the euro weakened on French fiscal worries, while the yen held near 158 per dollar. U.S. jobless claims fell to 197,000 last week, near a 57-year low and below economists' expectations. Layoffs also declined 18% in September to 43,281, indicating continued labor market stability despite higher energy costs and economic uncertainty. However, hiring remains cautious. September hiring plans were down 23% from a year earlier and were the weakest for the month since 2011. The data suggests employers are holding on to workers but remain reluctant to expand payrolls significantly.

Tokyo's core inflation accelerated sharply to 2.7% in September, up from 1.8% in August and above the Bank of Japan's 2% target. Inflation, excluding fresh food and fuel, also reached 3%, while services inflation rose to 2.3%, suggesting broader price pressures. Rising energy costs and higher labor expenses are contributing to the increase. The data strengthened expectations that the BOJ could raise interest rates again, potentially as early as December. South Korea's inflation eased to 2.9% in September from 3.1% in the month of August, but remained well above the Bank of Korea's 2% target. Core inflation stayed elevated while fuel, transportation and services costs continued to rise. The sticky price pressures alongside strong economic growth and higher energy costs are reinforcing expectations that the Bank of Korea may keep a tightening bias and consider another rate hike later this year. Nike is cutting more jobs and reshaping its global operations after forecasting a high single-digit revenue decline for fiscal 2027. China remains the biggest drag, with sales plunging 26% in latest quarter and declining for the 9 straight quarters. Nike plans tighter control of Chinese online wholesale, though CEO Elliot Hill warned recovery will take multiple seasons. The company expects restructuring savings of about $2.5 billion through fiscal 2031, while acknowledging weak demand for sportswear and Jordan products. Shares fell 8.5% after the outlook. Moving on to updates from the world of technology, Chinese hackers have been impersonating US AI experts to target people working on AI policy. According to cybersecurity firm Proofpoint, the group, which Proofpoint calls TA419, has targeted think tanks, universities, defense contractors, and law firms since at least 2025, using fake collaboration emails to steal passwords. One target, former White House official Alex Engler,

received an email impersonating former U.S. official Lynn Parker. Proofpoint said that the campaign appears focused on U.S. AI policy making, including regulation, export controls, and national AI strategy. WhatsApp has introduced new optional parental controls for teenagers, giving parents more control over privacy settings, group activity, channels, and Meta AI. Parents can manage who can see their teen's profile photo and who cannot, and who can add them to groups, while changes to some settings may require parental approval through a PIN. Parents will also get notifications about group activity and can restrict status content and Meta AI access. While WhatsApp says personal messages and calls will remain protected by end-to-end encryption. U.S. Democratic lawmaker Ro Khanna is warning that China could steal AI model weights from leading American AI firms, potentially erasing the U.S. technological edge and creating national security risks. Khanna has asked OpenAI, Anthropic, Google, Meta, and SpaceX AI, to disclose any known attempts by China or other hostile actors to access their model weights. Along with details of their cybersecurity measures, OpenAI and Anthropic have reported cases of Chinese firm distilling their models. But there are few known cases of actual model weight theft, as Khanna calls for greater protection of the technology. Lyft has agreed to pay $272.5 million to settle a California lawsuit, accusing the ride-hailing company of misclassifying drivers as independent contractors instead of employees. The lawsuit filed in 2020 alleged that Lyft denied drivers minimum wage, overtime, paid sick leave, and other employee benefits. The settlement covers alleged violations from 2016 to 2020. The deal still needs judicial approval, while Lyft says the settlement will end a long-running legal dispute and allow it to focus on its business. U.S. President Donald Trump held a secret meeting with Elon Musk in December 2025, where he spent hours using Musk's Grok chatbot to ask about how Venezuelans might respond to the capture of President Nicolas Maduro, according to Times. Now, the Grok told Trump that many Venezuelans would likely celebrate Maduro's downfall. And after Maduro was captured in January, Trump reportedly came away impressed by the chatbot's response. The disclosure comes as Grok takes on a larger role in U.S. military operations, with the Pentagon also tapping Musk to help study how advanced technology could be used on future battlefields. On to some sports updates. India add two more gold medals to their Asian Games tally. Boxer Lovlina Borgohain beat China's Bao Zi 5-0 in the women's 75kg final. With the win, Lovlina became only the second Indian woman boxer to win gold at the Asian Games, after Mary Kom had won the gold in the 51kg category at the 2014 Asian Games. Meanwhile, earlier today, the trio of Ankita Bhakat, Kumkum Mohod and Kriti Sharma clinched a historic first ever gold in the women's team recurve event, upsetting 10-time Olympic champion South Korea 5-3 in the final. India could add another gold as the women's hockey side will take on China in the final later today. Defending champions Portugal sidelined the absence of their captain Cristiano Ronaldo as they beat Denmark 4-2 to continue their perfect run in the UEFA Nations League. Ronaldo had left the Portugal camp mid-campaign amid rifts with the head coach after the state he was not planning to play. The 41-year-old Ronaldo had earlier made it clear that if Portugal football and coach Jesus does not need him, he will pack his bags and leave. Ronaldo's Portugal's all-time leading goal scorer with 146 goals and is just 21 goals shy of the 1,000 career goal milestone.
Basketball legend Michael Jordan's jersey from his iconic Last Dance season has sold for $12.3 million, setting a new auction record for a game-worn Jordan item. Jordan wore the jersey during Game 3 of the 1998 NBA Finals, his final season with the Chicago Bulls. The Game 3 jersey was put up for auction by entrepreneur Ryan Gogg via Jupiter, the digital auction house founded by Pharrell Williams. The jersey had been given an estimated value of between $10 and $15 million. Meanwhile, Jordan's 1997 Ferrari 550 Maranello was also up for auction and was sold for $2.7 million, four times the previous auction record for that model. On to some updates from the world of entertainment, and Celine Dion made a surprise appearance at the L'Oreal runway show in Paris. The My Heart Will Go On hitmaker took the stage and closed the show with a performance. The event kick-started Paris Fashion Week. It also featured celebrities from across the world. Brazilian singer Anita, actor Luciana Lopilato, and model Heidi Klum walked the runway. Star Sophia Bush and former footballer Ashlyn Harris are married. Bush revealed details of their wedding in her upcoming memoir. The couple tied the knot in an intimate ceremony in upstate New York in 2025. Bush described the day as a private and pressure-free day. The actor is known for shows including One Tree Hill and Chicago PD. Tom Cruise is in Seoul to promote his latest film, Digger. Cruise plays a wealthy oil tycoon in the black comedy. He described the project as a reflection of the life. The actor also praised the film's scale, cast, and director. Well, that's all the time that we have in this edition of Speed News. I'm Kanishka Sarkar. Thank you for watching. More news and updates will follow after a very short break. Stay tuned to Beyond World as well.

Well, thanks for staying with us. You're watching Beyond Wellness One. I'm Aditya Chinecha. Let's start with the headlines we're tracking for you at this hour. PM Modi speaks with Indian pilot Smit Majahar, who shared details of the Fly Dubai flight, where he was attacked by co-pilot and what gave him courage during the incident. Well, Modi praised his bravery and wished him a speedy recovery.

Israel's flag carrier El Al cancels today's repatriation flights from Dubai after the UAE withdraws approval for Israeli Airlines to land. The flights were meant to bring stranded Fly Dubai Israeli passengers home.

New footage aired on Israeli television seems to show moments aboard Fly Dubai flight after passengers and crew members thwarted an alleged attempt to crash the plane. It also shows an additional pilot volunteering to take over controls. Members of SFI, DYFI and CPIM protest against the Election Commission and SIR at Jantar Mantar. ARP leaders also protest in central Delhi. CPIM General Secretary M. A. Baby demands action against CEC Gamal. Taiwan receives its first two US-made F-16V fighter jets under an $8 billion deal for 66 aircraft. The delivery comes as Taipei awaits approval for a separate $14 billion arms package.

Well, moving on now, the SIR row has entered a new phase with two protests scheduled to take place in both New Delhi as well as Mumbai. The twin protests organized by the Gen Z-led Cockroach Janata Party alongside major student groups, civil society activists and opposition parties will the agitated

0: demanding Chief Election Commissioner Ganesh Kumar's resignation over alleged irregularities in the special intensive revision of electoral rolls. Now, the call for protest in Delhi has been given by the All India Students Association, Rajya Sabha MP Manoj Jha, and Supreme Court lawyer Prashant Bhushan. The police has already detained several Aam Aadmi Party leaders, including Saurabh Bharadwaj and Atishi Singh. Well, the Delhi Traffic Police have issued route advisory in view of the protest, while DMRC has announced closure of entry and exit facilities at 11 metro stations till further notice. The Delhi Police have denied permission for the proposed protest at Jantar Mantar and have deployed additional security personnel in and around New Delhi. Around 3,000 to 4,000 people are expected to attend the gathering, prompting heightened security arrangements in the area. Central Armed Police Forces personnel have been deployed alongside Delhi Police teams at Jantar Mantar key points in New Delhi. Well, at the same time, the Kokra Janta Party is protesting across India, demanding the resignation of Chief Election Commissioner Ganesh Kumar. Well, they have planned a separate protest in Mumbai, the permission for which has been denied. Now, the proposed gathering at Shivaji Park is to be led by CJP founder Abhijit Dibke, who had earlier threatened voluntary arrests, announcing that the protest will go ahead even if the group was denied any permission. Well, a new arrest has deepened the mystery around a suspected terror plot near a US-used airbase in the UK. British investigators have arrested one man and questioned another in connection with the RAF Fairford incident. British counter-terror police have arrested a 27-year-old dual British-Iranian national in central London, and he was detained on suspicion of preparing terrorist acts in connection with the incident near RAF Fairford in Gloucestershire. The second man, a 26-year-old UK national, has also been questioned under caution. Well, police have searched two properties in London as part of the investigation. Meanwhile, UK Prime Minister Andy Burnham has said there are strong indications that Iran played a role in what happened. But Tehran has rejected that allegation. Iran has now summoned the British ambassador in Tehran, Hugo Shorter, to protest the claims linking it to the suspected plot. The claims of possible foreign involvement also came from Washington here. U.S. Secretary of State Marco Rubio on Monday said the suspected plot involved the hands of a foreign actor without identifying the country. The latest arrest comes days after five men in their 20s and from London were detained near Royal Air Force Fairford. They were arrested on suspicion of explosives and terrorism offenses after police were alerted to suspicious vehicles near the airbase. The five men have since been released on police bail and have remained under investigation. Police have said no explosives were found in the vehicle, but officers did recover a quantity of petrol. Well, RAF Fairford, located around 160 kilometers west of London, is a key airbase used by the US Air Force. Well, the base has been used for US military operations in West Asia, including missions against Iran. Well, that has made the security incident particularly sensitive amid the wider tensions between Iran and the West. Well, for now, police say the investigation is still developing. They are examining the role of the suspects, the circumstances around the vehicle, and whether any foreign state may have been involved. Well, SpaceX's Crew 13 mission for NASA has reached the International Space Station. The Dragon spacecraft completed the journey from launch to docking in just under 8 hours, setting a new record for the fastest trip by a U.S. spacecraft to the orbiting laboratory. A two-stage Falcon 9 rocket thundered off the pad at Cape Canaveral Space Force Station along Florida's Atlantic coast, carrying an autonomously operated Crew Dragon capsule on the Crew 13 mission. The flight successfully delivered its crew of four into orbit, featuring two U.S. astronauts, a Canadian astronaut, and a Russian cosmonaut bound for the International Space Station. At 4:35 a.m. Indian Standard Time, just 7 hours and 55 minutes after liftoff, the Crew Dragon spacecraft docked with the International Space Station, setting a new record for the fastest launch to docking by a U.S. spacecraft. Well, the spacecraft approached the autonomously, with both vehicles traveling at around 17,500 miles per hour as they orbited Earth. The Dragon capsule then gently docked with the Harmony module, where the four-member crew joined astronauts and cosmonauts already living and working aboard the station. A live webcast showed the astronauts being welcomed by seven current occupants of the orbital outpost, including the four members of Crew 12, who are to fly back to Earth soon as their seven-month-plus mission comes to an end. The four-member crew will spend around 6 months aboard the International Space Station supporting scientific research, technology demonstrations, and routine space station operations.
1: All right. Hello, Houston. Hello, ISS. We are so excited to be here. That was a super quick trip. It is hard to believe that we're already here, but we are super glad to be here, super glad to be here with Expedition 75. It's amazing and kind of ironic to think that it's such a short trip to get here because the journey to get here has been long.
0: Moving on now, New Mexico is asking a judge to order Meta to pay up to $40 billion. Well, the demand follows a jury verdict that found Meta has misled Facebook users about their data as well as privacy. Well, New Mexico attorneys asked a judge on Thursday to impose between $35 and $40 billion in penalties on Meta. Now, the request comes after a jury found the company had violated state protection law more than 43 million times. The case stems from the Cambridge Analytica scandal, in which personal data from up to 87 million Facebook users was harvested through a third-party app without their consent. The lawsuit accused Meta of making misleading statements about how could anyone access user data, as well as how the company handled hate speech and misinformation on the platform. Now, jurors examined 29 statements made by Meta and found 26 of them were misleading. State law allows a penalty of up to $5,000 for each violation, but New Mexico's attorneys said applying the full amount would create an excessive penalty. The state is therefore seeking between $35 and $40 billion, which it says would still be a significant penalty while respecting Meta's constitutional rights. Well, Meta has disputed the request, calling it an astronomical penalty and asking the judge to cap the penalties at $3.45 billion. The company also argues that New Mexico did not prove that any consumer was actually misled and says its statements were presented to the jury without their full context. Well, on to some sports stories now. India have continued their Asian Games hockey title defense, edging arch rivals Pakistan in a close 4-3 thriller. The win means both the men's and women's sides have reached the gold medal match. Now, India took a dominant 3-1 lead by the first half. Captain Harmanpreet Singh scored twice for penalty corners in the first quarter. Later on, Sukhjeet Singh added a field goal in the second. But Pakistan's Abu Mahmood pulled back one right before halftime.

hole in the second. But Pakistan's Abu Mahmood pulled back one right before halftime. Well, SpaceX has launched four astronauts to the International Space Station aboard a Falcon 9 rocket from Florida. The crew includes two Americans, one Canadian, and one Russian cosmonaut, beginning a science mission focused on human health and performance in orbit. Of course, we leave you with this report. Thank you so much for watching Beyond World as One. Stay tuned. News and updates will follow on the other side.

0: The architecture of war is changing. Geography is no longer a shield. The battlefield now stretches from sea to space. New weapons, new technologies, new theaters of conflict. From the factory floor to the firing range, from India's frontiers to the world's biggest defense exhibition. Meet the veterans, industry stalwarts, and innovators as India builds its military capabilities. Your 360-degree insight into the future of warfare. Watch Defense Pulse with me, Shivan Chandra.
1: On Inside South Asia, hundreds of women protest in New Delhi after a string of rape and sexual assault cases made headlines. We get you a reality check on women's safety. In the Indian Union Territory of Jammu and Kashmir, a wild plant long considered a nuisance and discarded as waste is being turned into something useful and beautiful. Watch how Bhutan's national sport archery is struggling to find room to survive. All this and much more on Inside South Asia with me, Kripa.
2: 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Beyond.

Hello and welcome back. Thanks for staying with us. You're watching Beyond World is One, and this is Beyond's Climate Tracker with me, Jyotsna Kumar. Let's take a look at the climate stories that we have been tracking for you from across the world.

All right, we begin with some updates from weather updates from across India. The India Weather Department is monitoring heavy rain, thunderstorm and lightning across several states today. And the southwest monsoon is also continuing to its withdrawal from parts of north and central India, while the northeast and southern peninsula remain under close weather watch. Now, Kerala remains one of the main weather hotspots. Very heavy rainfall is likely at isolated places over the state. Now, several districts are being monitored for intense showers, waterlogging, and localized flooding. Thunderstorms and lightning are also possible, with wet spell expected to continue over the coming days. Now, in Karnataka, rainfall activity is expected across several parts of the state. South interior Karnataka is likely to see stronger rain activity with thunderstorms and lightning possible. Also at south, Tamil Nadu remains under rain watch with isolated heavy showers possible over parts of the state, and thunderstorms and lightning can accompany the rain, particularly over southern and interior districts. The parts of Andhra Pradesh could also see thunderstorms and lightning. Coastal districts and Rayalaseema remain under observation for localized heavy showers and waterlogging. Now, Odisha is also seeing active weather. Thunderstorms and lightning are likely in several areas, with isolated heavy rain, which is possible. In districts that are vulnerable to waterlogging and flooding, these are being closely monitored. Jharkhand remains under weather watch as well, as rainfall continues in parts of the state. Isolated heavy showers can affect low-lying areas, while the monsoon is gradually beginning to withdraw from there. Meanwhile, Bihar continues to remain under watch as well amid the wider flood situation. Rainfall and thunderstorms are possible in parts of India, the state there, and with residents in flood-prone and low-lying districts advised to remain alert. Then we go to some Himalayan West Bengal and Sikkim that can see thunderstorms and lightning today and tomorrow, with heavy rains and showers in hilly and vulnerable areas that may trigger waterlogging and localized disruption. Now, the northeast remains another major rainfall zone. The IMD has forecast isolated heavy rainfall during the next 24 hours. Uttarakhand remains under monitoring for rainfall activity. While no major warnings is in place today, isolated showers and thunderstorms remain possible, particularly over hilly areas. The southwest monsoon is expected to withdraw from the remaining parts of Uttar Pradesh during the next 48 hours. And rainfall activity is likely to reduce, although isolated showers cannot be ruled out. The IMD says conditions are favorable for further withdrawal of the southwest monsoon from Punjab, Haryana, Rajasthan, Uttar Pradesh, as well as most parts of Gujarat and Madhya Pradesh.

0: In other climate news, parts of northern Mexico are still reeling from the severe flooding and widespread destruction of Hurricane Polo. Hundreds of people remain displaced, while at least 13 municipalities are still dealing with the floodwaters. And as recovery efforts continue, another powerful storm is now threatening Mexico's Pacific coast. In Bacabachi, in the border state of Sonora, floodwater swept through homes, leaving residents struggling to recover furniture, clothing, and other belongings.
1: Thank God there was a ladder. We were able to climb to the roof, and within minutes the water was already up to the top. It covered the whole house. The water rose more than 2 meters. Everything was ruined. It was a total loss. Beds, stoves, clothes. Right now, we have nothing. We haven't had breakfast. There's no clean clothes. There's no soap. There's nothing. Everything is a total loss.
0: In the middle of the night, as floodwaters entered their home, the dog woke her by shaking off the water itself. Now, the family then climbed onto the roof just minutes before their home was completely submerged. Now, they say the family has now been left with nothing. But for the communities already recovering from the Hurricane Polo, the threat of another major storm is now adding to the humanitarian and recovery challenges. Mexico is preparing for another major weather threat. Hurricane Rachel has threatened and now has strengthened into a Category 3 storm off Mexico's Pacific coast. And the storm is moving slowly westward at around 3 miles per hour. That's nearly 5 kilometers per hour, and the forecasters say and expect it to strengthen further. The authorities remain on alert for very heavy rainfall in Baja California Sur, Sinaloa, and Jalisco. The heavy rain can trigger landslides, rapidly rising rivers, overflowing waterways, and flooding in low-lying areas. And the latest storms come during an unusually active Pacific hurricane season. Experts have linked the busy season to El Nino, which has contributed to warmer ocean waters and changing wind patterns that can fuel tropical storms. While parts of Mexico and Central America have faced severe drought, other areas have been hit by destructive flooding.
2: Thank you.

Right, moving on, five people have died after a flash flood swept away a vehicle carrying workers in southern Ecuador. And the victims were caught in rapidly rising floodwaters as the heavy rains continue to trigger deadly incidents across the country. The five bodies were recovered near the village of La Tronical in Ecuador's Cana province. Now, the victims were among 12 workers traveling in the pickup truck when a sudden surge of water from the Bulubulu River swept the vehicle away. Now, the victims were aged between 26 and 53. Now, seven workers survived the incident. Now, this tragedy comes as Ecuador continues to face severe weather linked to heavy rainfall. The government has declared a nationwide red alert and amid worsening conditions associated with El Nino phenomena. And according to Ecuador's National Secretariat for Risk Management, 168 incidents linked to heavy rainfall were recorded between January and 30th of September. Now, those incidents have claimed at least 35 lives. In another major tragedy in July, at least 13 people were killed after a river overflowed in southeastern province. Well, authorities continue to warn of dangerous river conditions now and flooding as the heavy rains persist across parts of Ecuador, with rescue teams remaining in alert in vulnerable areas. Now, soaring fuel prices are pushing farmers and businesses in northeastern Syria to turn to solar energy. And this comes as the cost of diesel and gasoline rises. More people are now investing in solar systems to keep their farms and businesses running and reduce their dependence on expensive fuel. In Kamishli, a farmer says that the rising diesel prices made farming increasingly difficult. And for years, the farmer relied on diesel-powered generators and pumps to irrigate his fields. But as fuel costs surged due to the, of course, Iran-U.S. war, he used his savings and borrowed money to install a solar energy system for irrigation. Now, the rising demand for solar power is also creating a boom for installation companies. Solar energy businesses say the demand has increased sharply in recent months. Now, this farmer who runs a solar system shop says that while only around 1 in 10 households previously had solar systems, he now estimates that figure has risen to around 7 in 10. Now, the shift comes as fuel prices have climbed sharply. Since February, diesel prices in Syria have more than doubled, while 95-octane gasoline has risen by about 86%. Now, the Syrian government recently increased the standard diesel price by about 40%, while gasoline prices rose by around 26 to 28%. The government says cheaper diesel will be made available for key sectors. Energy Minister Mohammed al-Bashir has said that lower-priced diesel will be offered for heating, agriculture, and industry. Now, the announcement came after a major fuel price increase triggered widespread protests. Well, for farmers and businesses in northeastern Syria, however, solar power is increasingly becoming a way to cope with the high fuel cost and an unreliable energy supply. Now, water is emerging as a major political issue in Arizona in the U.S. A drought hit U.S. state, which is facing growing concerns over its long-term water supply. With federal cuts to Colorado River allocations and persistent drought, water has now become the top concern for the voters. And from campaign signs in Phoenix to television advertisements and debates in key U.S. House races, candidates across Arizona are increasingly focusing on one issue, and that is water. A survey by the Center for the Future of Arizona found that long-term water supplies had become the number one concern among voters for the first time in 5 years. And the shift follows deep federal cuts to Arizona's Colorado River water supplies, which is announced in August. Now, experts say the growing concern reflects water fears over the state's affordability, sustainability, and future growth. But for many residents, the question is not simply about

0: About how much water is available today, but whether Arizona can sustain its communities and property values in the years ahead. We'll, of course, be getting more details as we get more then. Now, the ocean has become the inspiration for Stella McCartney's latest collection in Paris, but this was more than a fashion statement. The British designer used her runway to draw attention to overfishing and the climate crisis affecting marine life. Killer whales, sharks, and dolphins appeared across several looks, while transparent handbags held tiny sea creatures. McCartney, a vegetarian, used the imagery to raise a simple question. If we care about marine life, what are we willing to change about what we consume? It was a playful runway with a serious issue underneath, and the collection also reflected the designer's long-standing approach to the materials. The 55-year-old artist label does not use leather, and instead they experimented with alternatives made from mushrooms and grape waste. Organic and more responsibly produced fibers are also part of the effort. Now, the show opened with David Attenborough warning about what is happening beneath the waves.
1: Sea life, seafood was the inspiration for the collection, and it was really trying to have, you know, also to have some fun. Like when you came in, I always try to deliver it with a lightness of touch, but the reality is I have a message in what I do, and it's a message that's not serving me particularly. I'm trying to just kind of bring attention to an industry that, you know, just mindfulness, just to have a little bit. Next time you do that, just go, oh, okay, sea life or seafood? What's my choice?
0: Now, visually, the runway stayed close to its ocean theme. Low-rise trousers came with wave-like embroidery with bubble hems and sheer pieces created a fluid movement. Aqua, bright blue, and coral brought the colors of marine life into the collection. But changing fashion at this scale cannot rest on individual designers alone. McCartney is calling on luxury giants to invest in newer materials and build supply chains that can support them. For smaller labels, she says that could make sustainable production far more accessible. And that leaves fashion with a bigger challenge than simply looking sustainable. New materials, cleaner supply chains, and responsible production, they all sound promising. But the real measure will be what happens beyond the runway, whether these ideas become the industry's everyday reality rather than just its latest talking point.

0: Thanks for staying with us. You're watching Beyond World News 1. I'm Aarti Janeja. Let's start with the headlines we're tracking for you at this hour.
1: आपकी हिम्मत ने, आपके धैर्य ने और आपकी सूझबूझ ने यानी फ्रिक्शन ऑफ सेकंड में इतने निर्णय कर लिए आपने और इतने लोगों की जान बचाई।
0: Indian Prime Minister Narendra Modi speaks with Indian pilot Smit Mashahar, who shared details of the Fly Dubai flight where he was attacked by the co-pilot and what gave him courage during the incident. Modi praised his bravery and wished him a speedy recovery. Israel's flag carrier El Al cancels today's repatriation flights from Dubai after the UAE withdraws approval for Israeli Airlines to land. The flights were meant to bring stranded Fly Dubai Israeli passengers home. Kyiv authorities say Russian drone strikes disrupt traffic, with the southern bridge completely closed and Patton Bridge partially restricted. City mayor says the southern bridge was struck twice, damaging its support structures.

protesters detained after gathering at the Election Commission office over the SIR exercise. Delhi Police Commissioner Anurag Kumar reviews security at Jantar Mantar. Art leader Saurabh Bharadwaj and party workers also detained. Taiwan receives its first two US-made F-16V fighter jets under an $8 billion deal for 66 aircraft. The delivery comes as Taipei awaits approval for a separate $14 billion arms package.

Hong Kong stocks are leading losses across Asia, with Hang Seng plunging as much as 3%, its steepest drop since March. Rising U.S. Treasury yields and disappointment over China's latest stimulus measures are weighing on investor sentiment.

India add a 12th gold medal to their 2026 Asian Games tally. Boxer Lov Lina Borgohain beats China's Bao Zhiyi 5-0 in the women's 75-kilogram final. With the win, Lov Lina became only the second Indian woman boxer to win gold at the Asian Games after Mary Kom had won gold in 2014 Games.

Heavy security deployed at Jantar Mantar in Delhi ahead of a protest against the SIR and demands for accountability from the Chief Election Commissioner. RAF personnel, riot control vehicles and barricades are in place.

0: It's a move that reaffirms New Delhi's claim over these territories. Well, these 28 places and geographical features include peaks, land areas, passes, mountain, glaciers, valley and lakes. Their standard names have been added to the official Survey of India maps. Now, the move is significant as some of the locations are in Aksai Chin, a region India claims as part of its territory, but which has been under Chinese control for years. The locations include Dehra Kompas, along with other historic camping and halting areas. By recording these names on its official maps, well, India is reinforcing its established cartographic position on the territory. The development comes after a similar exercise in Arunachal Pradesh, where India standardized the names of 27 places and features on Survey of India maps in August. The two exercises come against the backdrop of the long-standing India-China border dispute, including China's previous efforts to assign its own names to locations in areas claimed by India. Well, for New Delhi, the naming of these locations is part of maintaining its official cartographic and territorial position. Well, of course, India has put 28 locations in Ladakh, and these includes features in Aksai Chin on its official maps with standard Indian names, a move that reaffirms New Delhi's claims over these territories. Well, these 28 places and geographical features include peaks, land areas, passes, mountains, glaciers, valley and even lakes. And for more on this, our Foreign Affairs Editor Siddharth Sibal is joining us live on the broadcast. Well, thank you so much, Siddharth, for joining in. So what's the latest on this? Which 28 locations have been added to the Survey of India maps and how much of this falls inside Aksai Chin?
1: Well, let me first give you a context. This is not the first time that the Indian side has come out with a standardized identification of locations. In August, India did so for Arunachal Pradesh, and we know that Arunachal Pradesh is a territory where, of course, the Chinese side has been claiming, the Indian side has rejected and reiterated and restated that Arunachal Pradesh is an integral part of India. Now, when it comes to Eastern Ladakh as well, similar problem, a part of it is the Chinese occupation, Aksai Chin, and the names which have been standardized, identified, some of them, in fact, I have identified four such locations which are in Aksai Chin. India sees it part of the Indian territory. It is under the Chinese occupation. And clearly, a reaction might come from Beijing. But this is domestically a normal process. Just because these are territories, whether it's Eastern Ladakh or Arunachal Pradesh, where there are issues when it comes to China, China's claims, China's occupation, and that is why it makes it significant. But overall, the relationship, of course, right now, there's a reset which is going on. We know that the Chinese president was in India last month. The Prime Minister could go to China next year for the BRICS summit. And as part of the reset, we know that their direct flights have started. Focus is on more engagement, especially more market access for Indian products. But clearly, when it comes to territorial issues, there is no negotiations. That India's stance is clear that the Indian territories are Indian territories. Even though there is a border issue on which both sides have been engaging, including, of course, the Indian NSC Ajit Doval traveling to Beijing for the SR level conversation, where the big announcement was on early harvest. When that early harvest on border issue happens, we have to wait and watch.
0: Of course, that this addition of these 28 locations, now this comes just a few months after the 27 names in Arunachal Pradesh, as you rightfully mentioned. So is this part of a wider strategy, and how do you expect Beijing to respond, given its own history of renaming places and areas that India claims?
1: Well, I would say just India is doing a very normal process. These are Indian territories and India is identifying these territories. And this is for larger cartographic purposes. It is for identification and people going to locations. Yes, some of these territories are under Chinese occupation. Yes, there are Indian territories where China has been claiming something that India has dismissed. Now, what will be Chinese reaction? I expect a normal Chinese reaction in terms of what they have been reacting in the past, restating their claims and areas which, of course, they have been occupying. But that does not change the reality on the ground. India has clearly stated that

0: the reality is Arunachal Pradesh is an Indian state. There are regions in Eastern Ladakh, including Aksai Chin, which are under Chinese occupation. So clearly there will be a response by the Chinese. I do expect that to happen at some point, but that doesn't, as I said, changes the reality on the ground.
1: Right, Siddharth, of course, we are looking over the updates as soon as they come in. But thank you so much for joining and getting us all the updates. Well, moving on now, the SIR row has entered a new phase with two protests scheduled to take place in both New Delhi and Mumbai. The twin protests, organized by major student groups, civil society activists and opposition parties, while the agitators are demanding Chief Election Commissioner Gynesh Kumar's resignation over alleged irregularities in the special intensive revision of electoral rolls. Now, the call for protest in Delhi has been given by the All India Students Association, Rajya Sabha MP Manoj Jha, and Supreme Court lawyer Prashant Bhushan. The police has already detained several Aam Aadmi Party leaders, including Saurabh Bharadwaj and Atish Singh. The Delhi Traffic Police have issued a route advisory in view of the protest, while DMRC has announced closure of entry and exit facilities at 11 metro stations till further notice. Delhi police have denied permission for the proposed protest at Jantar Mantar and have deployed additional security personnel in and around New Delhi. Around 3,000 to 4,000 people are expected to attend the gathering, prompting heightened security arrangements in the area. Central Armed Police Forces personnel have been deployed alongside Delhi police teams at Jantar Mantar and other key points in New Delhi. At the same time, the Cockroach Janata Party is protesting across India, demanding the resignation of Chief Election Commissioner Gynesh Kumar. They have planned a separate protest in Mumbai, permission for which has been denied. The proposed gathering at Shivaji Park is to be led by CJP founder Abhijit Dibke, who had earlier threatened voluntary arrests, announcing that the protest will go ahead even if the group was denied permission. And for more on this, VEON's principal correspondent Dharamjot Kaur has sent us this report from New Delhi. Listen in.
2: Designated protest site of Jantar Mantar is completely barricaded and fortified by police and other security forces because Delhi police has denied permission for demonstrations. However, just a few meters outside of the designated site, if I spin around and show you what's happening, demonstrations are already unfolding for a couple of hours now. Student bodies and opposition party supporters, along with a few leaders of the Aam Aadmi Party who were here earlier in the day, many of whom were detained. A lot of protesters are also being detained as we speak by the police because, as I mentioned, the demonstration permission has not been granted. But that has not stopped the opposition supporters, the opposition leaders and critics of India's Election Commission from stepping onto the streets and demanding Gynesh Kumar's resignation. Remember, the SIR is back under the spotlight, given an entire report that has opened up the conversation once again with respect to the shortcomings of the voter revision exercise. Where this conversation goes from here now, as protests unfold not just in Delhi but also in other parts of India, that is going to be something we keenly watch out for. Here at Jantar Mantar with video journalist Abhishek, this is Dharamjot Kaur for VEON Worldest One.
1: Well, our correspondent Shreya Ghosh is on the ground in Kolkata and she has sent us this report. Take a look.
3: The comrades of the City of Joy have come here in large numbers to protest against the Chief Election Commissioner, Mr. Gynesh Kumar. Their demands are twofold. First, Mr. Gynesh Kumar should step down, should resign. And second, the SIR process should be stopped at this point in time. And you can see that this entire lane has been filled with the flags of the CPM, the Communist Party of India, and their supporters. And Mr. Mohammed Salim, what is the main demand, sir?
4: Sack Gynesh Kumar. Save the constitution, save the constitutional right, and protect the constitutional institutions. All those electorates whose name were deliberately struck off, those rights should be returned. Their name should immediately be included in the new voter list as per the new order now. And the additional CO in Bengal, who has conspired with Gynesh Kumar and BJP and deleted 27 lakhs names, action must be taken against him.
1: Moving on now, Tamil Nadu Chief Minister C. Joseph Vijay has launched the expanded free bus ride scheme for women called Vetri Payanam Thittam. Well, under the current scheme, women would travel free of cost in ordinary buses operating in metropolitan and urban areas. Well, now the scheme has been expanded to include free travels on express, limited stop service and deluxe buses within city and town limits. The scheme also includes free travel for transgender people. Now, according to the Tamil Nadu government, under the expanded scheme, women will be able to travel free of cost on over 12,000 designated government buses. The scheme would benefit about 84.32 lakh women every day. In a heartwarming gesture, Chief Minister Vijay took on the role of the bus conductor and personally issued tickets to women travelling on the bus during the launch of the expanded scheme. Well, the scheme has been launched just days ahead of the October 6th by-polls, which will be held in Madurantakkam and Dharapuram constituency, a stronghold of the AIADMK. Earlier, both AIADMK MLAs elected from the seats had resigned and joined the TVK. The former legislators have now been given tickets by the TVK from their respective constituencies. Meanwhile, ahead of the by-polls, political temperatures are rising in Tamil Nadu. Days after Chief Minister Vijay campaigned in Dharapuram, DMK Chief M.K. Stalin also held a roadshow in the area today. Well, the DMK has stepped up its attack on Vijay and the TVK. DMK MP Kanimori has accused Vijay of staging a drama during a campaign event in Dharapuram, where party candidate P. Satya Obama broke into tears during her speech, and Vijay hugged and consoled her. Kanimori alleged that the emotional moment was scripted to win public sympathy ahead of the coming by-polls. Well, moving on now, the death toll in Nepal avalanche has risen to 15 after 8 more bodies were recovered from under the snow. One worker remains missing, although rescuers say the chances of finding the person alive are now very low. The 8 bodies recovered on Thursday are expected to be flown by helicopter to Kathmandu. Rescue teams are expected to wind up operations as difficult conditions and the passage of time reduce the chances of finding the missing worker. The incident occurred early on 27th of September after an avalanche hit the 7,126-meter peak in the Narfu area of Manang district, striking the base camp of Himlung Himal in central Nepal. The victims were Nepali workers, including mountain guides and support staff who were preparing the camp for foreign climbers. They were pitching tents and fixing ropes when the avalanche struck over the weekend. The foreign climbers had not yet reached the site when the disaster occurred. Every year, thousands of people come to Nepal to climb or visit its mountains, providing employment for guides, porters and other tourism workers. But the risks facing those workers are now growing, with climate change accelerating the melting of glaciers and ice in the Himalayas. On 26th of August, a deadly flash flood hit the Himalayan country, washing away houses, bridges and roads. So far, Nepalese authorities have recovered 1,454 bodies, but just 112 of them have been identified and returned to their homes. More than 5,000 people are still missing in the country, including foreigners. Russian President Vladimir Putin has praised Prime Minister Narendra Modi's ideas to end the war in Ukraine. Well, Putin said Modi has good ideas for finding a peaceful and mutually acceptable solution. He also said Russia sees very big potential for economic cooperation with India beyond logistics. Speaking at the Valdai Forum event in Moscow, the Russian leader said Prime Minister Modi has consistently raised the need to end the Ukraine conflict and that Modi has been pushing for dialogue and a solution acceptable to both the sides.
5: I can say that he is one of those world leaders who, despite our very good and even friendly relations, personal good relations, constantly raises the question and asks the question about putting an end to the conflict in Ukraine. Each hour meeting, he raises this issue. He has an avid interest and he has very good ideas aimed at finding mutually acceptable solutions. in that sense. Naturally, Prime Minister takes a neutral position, but with an interest in the end of the conflict.
1: Well, India has repeatedly called for dialogue and diplomacy to resolve the war. Prime Minister Modi has also said that India is ready to support meaningful efforts for an early and lasting peace. The comments come as India and Russia are also looking to expand economic cooperation. Furthermore, the Russian president said there is very big potential for cooperation with India, not just in logistics. Well, he said Russia is discussing the use of international transport and shipping corridors with India. Putin also spoke about the International North-South Transport Corridor, or INSTC. Well, the corridor is designed to connect India with Russia and Europe through Iran and other partner countries. Putin said Russia is ready to provide credit resources for the project, while Iran still has to complete its part of the corridor. The two countries are also discussing cooperation in trade, energy, infrastructure, technology and other sectors. Meanwhile, amid the Russia-Ukraine war, well, India has issued an advisory for Indians travelling to Russia. The Ministry of External Affairs expressed concerns over continuing reports about Indian nationals being recruited into the Russian armed forces. The ministry stressed on the underlined risks and dangers inherent in this course of action. MEA said, and I quote here, "There have also been numerous instances wherein individuals have approached Indian authorities to willingly give up their Indian citizenship, avail a Russian passport, and then get recruited in Russian armed forces. Some have already done so without consulting Indian authorities, having been lured by temporary monetary benefits," unquote. Well, the ministry advised citizens to be cautious while pursuing job opportunities abroad and not get lured by any job offers from unverified individuals. Well, OpenAI has parted ways with three researchers from its safety team over allegations they shared confidential company information with an outside AI safety organization. Now, according to Wall Street Journal, the company said that the researchers violated its policies on handling sensitive information. OpenAI recently told some employees that it had terminated three researchers who worked on its safety team. According to Wall Street Journal, of course, the researchers shared confidential information with a third-party AI safety organization. An OpenAI spokesperson said the company parted ways with the three individuals for violating its policies on accessing as well as handling sensitive information. The company said its investigation found that the information had been mishandled outside established procedures and that the action violated company policies and the trust required for its work. Now, the decision comes as OpenAI deals with a series of recent AI security incidents. The company's AI agents have escaped testing containment, hacked some websites and probed others while carrying out tasks. Earlier this week, OpenAI also scraped the planned launch of GPT 6.1 Astra over safety concerns. Now, the developments come as AI companies face growing concerns over the risks of their most powerful models. Anthropic researcher Jacob Coxon publicly left the company in September, saying he did not want to take part in a rush to build AI systems that could improve themselves and potentially spiral out of control. Anthropic CEO Dario Amodi has also called for the industry to slow the pace of frontier AI development. OpenAI CEO Sam Altman and Elon Musk have also expressed their support for the need to address these risks. A former world number four and Japan's greatest men's tennis player, Kei Nishikori, bid an emotional farewell to the sports in Tokyo on Thursday. A 2014 US Open finalist, Nishikori, lost 6-4, 6-4 to second seed Francis Tiafoe in the first round. The 36-year-old had announced in May that he planned to retire at the end of the year and was granted a wildcard entry to his home tournament, the Japan Open, an event he has won twice. Well, he's also the first man from Asia to reach a Grand Slam singles final and the first Japanese to break into the top 10. Well, Nishikori is also a bronze medalist from the 2016 Rio Olympics. He never won a Grand Slam title, but he is a legend in the sport for being a true trailblazer, long before Naomi Osaka came along to win her major championships. Mohandas Karamchand Gandhi, better known as Mahatma Gandhi, has inspired generations with his ideologies. Over the years, the leader of India's non-violent struggle for independence

0: Attendance has also found a unique spot in cinema. Many films and shows have attempted to capture his legacy through different lenses. Well, let's take a look at some of the actors who have brought Gandhi alive on screen. Well, for many around the world, actor Ben Kingsley's portrayal of Gandhi in Richard Attenborough's Gandhi remains iconic. His performance not only won hearts, but also an Academy Award. The film, released in 1982, swept 8 Oscars in total and captured Gandhi as the very embodiment of spiritual leadership and non-violence. A few years later, in 1996, came Shyam Benegal's The Making of the Mahatma. This film took audiences to Gandhi's early years in South Africa, a phase less explored on screen. Indian actor Ranjit Kapoor stepped into the role of a young Gandhi and earned widespread praise for his performance. The movie humanized the leader, showing how his formative experiences shaped the Mahatma the world would come to know. In 2000s, Kamal Hassan's Hey Ram presented a controversial yet memorable depiction of Gandhi. Star Nasiruddin Shah essayed the role in a small but powerful performance. Set against the turbulent partition era, the film showed Gandhi through the eyes of a man who blames him for India's division and even plots his assassination. Fast forward to 2000, Firoz Abbas Khan's Gandhi, My Father shifted the spotlight to a different side of the leader. Here, Darshan Jariwala portrayed Gandhi not as a political icon, but as a father. The film revealed a lesser-known chapter, how his relentless public mission often left his personal relationships, particularly with his son, strained and fragile. And the list doesn't end here. From the silent film Gandhi Talks to the 2019 release The Gandhi Murder to Why I Killed Gandhi in 2022 and Gandhi Godse, Ek Yudh in 2023, filmmakers have continued to explore different facets of Mahatma's life, each with its own interpretation. Over the years, several actors have stepped into the scandal of Gandhi. Each performance has shown a different shade, but together they remind us just how timeless, complex and multidimensional his legacy remains on screen. Well, that is all we had in this edition for you, but don't go anywhere. News and updates will follow on the other side. Keep watching me on World is One.
1: गाइस मेरा तीसरा स्टोर अब एक्सपेंशन के लिए ना एक बैंक चाहिए एनी सजेशंस
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10: The world is changing. The headlines are shifting. The future is being written every day. 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

0: Hello and welcome back to Beyond World is One. I'm Kanishka Sarkar, and over the next half an hour, I'll take you through all the global news action. Let's start with the top headlines at this hour.
1: देश आपके लिए प्रार्थना कर रहा है महामृत्युंजय का जाप।
0: Prime Minister Narendra Modi speaks to fly-by pilot Smith Machar over video call, praising his courage during the mid-air crisis. Smith recounts reciting Hanuman Chalisa during the incident aboard the flight.

Israel flag carrier El Al cancels today's repatriation flights from Dubai after the UAE withdraws approval for Israeli airlines to land. The flights were meant to bring stranded flydubai Israeli passengers home.

Kiev authorities say Russian drone strikes disrupt traffic, with the southern bridge completely closed and Patton Bridge partially restricted. City mayor says the southern bridge was struck twice, damaging its support structures. Protesters detained after gathering at the Election Commission office over the SIR exercise. Delhi Police Commissioner Anurag Kumar reviewed security at Jantar Mantar. AAP leader Saurabh Bhardwaj and party workers also detained. Taiwan receives its first two US-made F-16V fighter jets under an $8 billion deal for 66 aircraft. The delivery comes as Taipei awaits approval for a separate $14 billion arms package. Hong Kong stocks are leading losses across Asia, with Hang Seng Index plunging as much as 3%, its steepest drop since March. Rising US Treasury yields and disappointment over China's latest stimulus measures are weighing on investor sentiment.

India added 12th gold medal to their 2026 Asian Games tally. Boxer Lavlina Borgain beat China's Bao Zi 5-0 in the women's 75 kg final. With the win, Lavlina became only the second Indian woman boxer to win gold at the Asian Games after Mary Gomez won gold in the 2014 Games.

0: Well, let's start with the latest on West Asia. And U.S. President Donald Trump continued his threats against Iran, warning that Tehran to act proper and smart, or it won't be around for very long. That's the latest warning coming as reports emerge that U.S. is moving 2,000 Marines to West Asia, with three carrier strike groups and two amphibious groups being deployed around Iran. Several reports citing U.S. officials claim that groups of ships are now en route to the region, carrying more than 7,000 sailors and 2,000 Marines. It includes the USS Theodore Roosevelt Carrier Strike Group and the USS Mackinac Island Amphibious Ready Group. The carriers, USS George H.W. Bush and USS George Washington, are already in the region, along with USS Boxer Amphibious Ready Group. That could mean three carriers are in the region by the end of November. Reports also suggest that the U.S. military has sent two additional Patriot missile batteries to Saudi Arabia and Qatar in the recent weeks. Axios reported that the batteries are intended to protect key oil and gas facilities as Washington prepares for the possibility of resuming major military operations against Iran. Remember, Saudi Arabia and Qatar had previously urged Trump not to strike Iranian energy infrastructure, fearing retaliatory attacks on their own oil and gas facilities. The U.S. may also need Saudi airspace for any future military operations, making the protection of regional energy infrastructure a key consideration. Trump, in a Time magazine interview published on Thursday, also raised the prospect of new strikes, saying it is possible that he could ramp up bombing in Iran after the November 3rd midterms. Later, at a rally, the U.S. president said that the current confrontation could end very soon, while threatening severe consequences if Tehran fails to reach a deal.
1: So they could be a nuisance, but we have that in control. When that happens, when that ends, which will be very soon, one way or the other it's going to end. Either they'll do something very proper and smart, or they won't be around very long, which is, frankly, I hate to see that. But they won't be around very long.
0: President Trump has admitted that the Iran war might cost him the November midterm election.
2: Donald Trump said today that the Iran war made threats to the midterm important. He said that last night, that it could tend to be possible. Do you agree with that or disagree with that?
3: Well, it's possible. It should help, because Iran will not have a nuclear weapon. So when you say, is it okay for Iran to have a nuclear weapon, I would say 100% of the people say no, including worldwide. So when you say it that way, it would help. If you don't say that, it could hurt, yeah.
0: With the November 3rd midterm elections just over a month away, a new APNORC poll shows broad dissatisfaction with Trump's handling of Iran and the war. 71% of Americans disapprove of Trump's handling of Iran, while 69% say that the war has not been worth fighting. The United Nations has warned of a lack of diplomatic engagement between the United States and Iran, urging both nations to maintain open lines of communication. Iranian President Masoud Pezeshkian has said that Tehran will never shy away from dialogue with the U.S. Here are his comments.
4: We have not shied away from dialogue, nor have we ever done so. To tell the truth, they wanted to destroy Iran. They were not seeking to engage in dialogue.
0: Iran claims to have received a U.S. response to its latest proposal to resurrect the collapsed ceasefire in the Gulf. That's days after President Donald Trump said he had rejected it. Well, moving on to some more updates, tensions continue to simmer between Houthi rebels and Saudi Arabia as a Riyadh-led coalition accused the Houthis of attacking the holy city of Medina, while the Houthis claim that Saudi Arabia has launched 47 airstrikes in the last 24 hours. The Saudi-led coalition said that the Houthis struck a power distribution station in Medina, adding that the strike put one transformer out of service but did not affect the wider electricity network. Saudi Arabia claimed that a drone struck Medina's Saiba Electricity Distribution Station, which provides power to the Prophet's mosque. And in response, the Houthis have denied Saudi Arabia's accusations. Alongside these claims by Saudi Arabia, loud explosions have been reported in the Saudi Arabian capital of Riyadh. The Saudi-led coalition also said that its forces intercepted two ballistic missiles and four drones fired by the Houthi rebels. In fact, in a post on social media X, the coalition said that it intercepted and destroyed the missiles and drones near energy and oil facilities in the southern city of Jazan. It also added that ballistic missiles have been intercepted in Khamis Mushayat, which is located in southwest region of Saudi Arabia. Following this, the Saudi Civil Defense Agency said that debris from the intercepted ballistic missile in Khamis Mushayat resulted in limited material damage. The Saudi-led coalition also blamed the attack on the Houthis militia. And on the other hand, Houthi officials claim that Saudi Air Force launched strikes targeting civilian infrastructure, telecommunication networks and schools in Taiz, Sada and Al Jawf provinces. Houthi military spokesperson said that the attacks have been carried by F-15 and Typhoon fighter jets. Saria added that the total number of Saudi airstrikes and missile attacks has increased to over 1,250 ever since the latest escalation began. Furthermore, the Houthi-run Sabah news agency said that Saudi Arabia targeted Sana'a and several other provinces. Thick plumes of smoke covered the night sky as three loud explosions reportedly reverberated across the Yemeni capital. The news agency blamed Saudi Arabia for the strikes. And following this, the Yemeni military announced that its air forces carried out 20 precise airstrikes targeting Houthi personnel and vehicles in the Taiz province. The Yemeni armed forces also urged citizens to avoid roads used by the Houthis owing to the ongoing military operations. Furthermore, Yemeni media reported that several explosions rocked the Saudi-led coalition camp in the country's Aden region. In other developments, the United States has arrested a Department of Energy official under the suspicion of trying to aid the Houthis at a nuclear site in Hanford, Washington. According to the Justice Department, the Federal Bureau of Investigation, FBI, has arrested a 51-year-old man accused of providing material resources to the Houthis. If convicted, the accused will be handed a 20-year prison sentence. Now moving on to some more updates from around the world. Ethiopia and Eritrea have broken diplomatic ties, accusing each other of fueling internal conflicts as heavy fighting continues in northern Ethiopia. The diplomatic rupture comes amid fears of a return to the devastating civil war that killed an estimated 600,000 people between 2020 and 2022. The country that was development. Ethiopia says that Eritrea is backing the Tigray People's Liberation Front, or TPLF, which launched a major assault against government forces last week. Addis Ababa has announced the expulsion of 10 Eritrean diplomats, accusing them of posing a direct threat to national security. Ethiopia will also close its embassy in Eritrea. Asmara responded by saying it had no option but to reciprocate in kind and sever all diplomatic ties with Ethiopia. Hundreds have reportedly been killed or wounded since fighting resumed in the north. The TPLF, which dominates the Tigray region, has launched attacks into neighboring Afar and Amhara states, fighting alongside local militias. The crisis is also adding to tensions across the wider Horn of Africa. Ethiopia has expelled an Egyptian diplomat without giving a reason. Relations between Ethiopia and Egypt have been strained for years, particularly over Ethiopia's construction of a major dam on the Nile. Egypt will also strengthen ties with Eritrea in recent months. Ethiopia and Eritrea fought a border war from 1998 to 2000, but relations improved after Prime Minister Abiy Ahmed came to power in 2018. The two countries later fought tougher against the Tigrayan forces during Ethiopia's previous civil war. Those relations have since deteriorated sharply, with Eritrea accusing Ethiopia of seeking access to the Red Sea. Meanwhile, an explosion at Ethiopia's military headquarters in Addis Ababa has raised fears that the conflict could be reaching the capital.

but could not establish its cause or identify those responsible. Authorities have also banned drone flights around the capital after suspected drone attacks targeted airports in Oromia and Amhara states. On the battlefield, humanitarian sources say that the Tigrayan forces have been pushed out of Erepthi in Afar. Government-backed forces also claim to have retaken Mesio in southern Tigray. Independent verification remains difficult because journalists face restrictions and communications have been disrupted. Doctors Without Borders say that hundreds of wounded people have been treated at hospitals. Now, tens of thousands are also estimated to have fled their homes in Afar. With fighting continuing and diplomatic relations now severed, fears are growing over a widening humanitarian and regional crisis in the Horn of Africa. Well, moving on to some updates coming from India and the science section first. Now, NASA is taking another step towards a future human presence on the moon. The agency has selected three new science payloads that will study the lunar surface, looking at its hazards, possible natural shelters and resources that could support future astronauts. Now, three investigations will study lunar hazards, underground lava tubes and hidden ice. The first, LEMS-SP, will serve as a long-term environmental and hazard monitoring station. It will track micrometeorological volatiles and seismic activity, providing data to support the physical safety and planning of future moon-based hardware. Now, the second payload, Gimli, will search beneath the moon's surface for underground lava tubes at Marius Hills Pit. These natural cavities could protect astronauts from extreme temperatures, radiation, and micrometeoroids. The third payload, DISCO, will study water ice, a key potential lunar resource. It'll determine where ice is found and how much is present while also studying the surface's response to rocket exhaust and future operations. The payloads were selected under NASA's PRISM program and will fly to the moon through the CLPS initiative, which uses American companies to deliver science and technology. The investigations are part of NASA's Artemis and moon-based programs, adding to the agency's growing cadence of lunar missions as it prepares for long-term human exploration of the moon.

0: And now joining me on Beyond Newsroom, Adhya Juneja, who will break down the big business stories shaping your money and the economy. Miraj Shah, who will give us all the Nikita Singh, who will give us all the updates from the world of technology, and Naman Suri, who will take us through all the action from the world of sports. We begin with Adhya for the business updates. Adhya, over to you.
1: Thank you so much, Kanishka. From Asian shares sliding ahead of key US jobs data to European bond yields rising as energy prices keep inflation risks elevated and the US labor market expected to slow in the month of September. Well, here are the key global business stories shaping markets today. Starting with global markets. Now, Asian shares fell Friday as investors braced for the latest US jobs report. MSCI's Asia Pacific Index, excluding Japan, fell 0.3%, while Japan's Nikkei dropped 1.1% and Hong Kong's Hang Seng slid 2.6%. Well, economists expect the US to add 90,000 jobs in the month of September. They would have, with unemployment holding at 4.1%. A stronger than expected report could reignite bets on another Federal Reserve rate hike this month, while rising oil prices and a growing US military buildup in the Gulf are keeping inflation risks in focus. Next up, Europe. ECB official Olli Rehn says that high energy prices are pushing the eurozone closer to a worst-case inflation scenario. Inflation could approach 4% by year-end, double the ECB's 2% target. Well, Germany's 10-year borrowing costs have also risen to 3.57%, a 17-year high. Well, the US 10-year yields, meanwhile, is around 5.32%. Rehn also warned that high valuations in AI-related companies could create financial stability risks if markets see a sharp correction. And finally, the US labor market. Well, September payrolls are expected to rise by just 90,000, down from 162,000 in the month of August. Well, wages are forecast to grow 3.2% year on year. Markets are pricing in about a 28% chance of another Fed rate hike by the October meeting. Now, the labor market is also facing pressure from high energy costs, trade uncertainty, and tighter immigration policies. Economists say the US economy needs to add roughly 50,000 to 80,000 jobs a month just to keep pace with growth in the working age population. And that is it in the world of business. Now, for all the tech updates, it's over to you, Nikita.
2: Thanks so much, Adhya. First up, Chinese hackers have been impersonating US AI experts to target people working on AI policy. Now, according to a cybersecurity firm Proofpoint, the group which Proofpoint calls TA419 has targeted think tanks, universities, defense contractors, and law firms since at least 2025, using fake collaboration emails to steal passwords. Now, one target, former White House official Alex Engler, received an email impersonating former US official Lynn Parker. Proofpoint said that the campaign appears focused on US AI policymaking, including regulation, export controls, and national AI strategy. Next up, WhatsApp has introduced new optional parental controls for teenagers, giving parents more control over privacy settings, group activity, channels, and Meta AI. Parents can now manage who can see their teen's profile photo and who can add them to groups, while changes to some settings may require parental approval through a PIN. Parents will also get notifications about group activity and can restrict status content and Meta AI access, while WhatsApp says personal messages and calls will remain protected by end-to-end encryption. And lastly, California Attorney General Rob Bonta has issued an investigative subpoena to OpenAI as part of a broader inquiry into cybersecurity incidents and risks involving its AI models. The probe includes the Hugging Face incident, where OpenAI agents gained access to parts of open source platform's infrastructure, raising concerns over the cybersecurity risks of autonomous AI systems. Bonta also says AI developers that fail to prevent their models from perpetrating or enabling cyber attacks could face legal accountability. Well, that's it from the world of tech. Now, my colleague Naman would be taking you through some sports updates across the globe. Over to you, Naman.
3: Thank you so much, Nikita. From India's women pushing the gold medal tally into double digits to Portugal starting their life after Cristiano Ronaldo, there's everything you need to know. India has added two more gold medals to their Asian Games tally. Boxer Lovlina Borgohain defeated China's Bao Zihe 5-0 in the women's 70kg final. With the win, Lovlina became the only second Indian women boxer to win gold at the Asian Games. First was Mary Kom, who won gold at the 2014 Asian Games. The trio of Ankita Bhakat, Kumkum Mohot and Kirti Sharma also clinched a historic first ever gold in a women's team recurve event, upsetting 10-time gold Olympic champions South Korea 5-3 in the final. The men's and mixed recurve team had to settle for silver after losing their respective finals. India could add more gold medals through the day as the women's hockey side take field against China in the final, while Sujit Kalkal plays the men's freestyle 65kg final. India now sits 6th on the medal table with 12 golds, 25 silvers and 34 bronze medals. Meanwhile, in football, defending champions Portugal have started life without longtime captain and legend Cristiano Ronaldo on a positive note, as they beat Denmark 4-2 to continue their perfect run in the Nations League. 41-year-old Ronaldo had left the camp mid-campaign amid rifts with new head coach Jorge Jesus. After the 72-year-old revealed plans of not playing Ronaldo against Denmark as well. And on Thursday night, replacement striker Goncalo Ramos was again on the score sheet as Portugal shrugged off Danish fight led by striker Rasmus Højlund to remain unbeaten in the group. Meanwhile, United Kingdom Prime Minister Andy Burnham has backtracked on his comments supporting Manchester

0: City in their violations of Premier League financial rules. A Downing Street spokesperson on Thursday said that the PM had made it clear that no one is above the rules and those responsible will face the appropriate consequences. Burnham was criticised for his comments after being concerned if the club's owners decide to sell following breaches of Premier League financial rules. City have been found guilty by an independent commission of more than 115 charges they face. The club has denied wrongdoings and plans to file its appeal before today's deadline. That's all from the world of sports. Back to you, Kanishka.
1: Thanks, Naman, for taking us through all of those sports updates. Aditya for the business updates and Nikita for the technology updates. And that's all the time that we have.

Staying with us, you're watching Beyond World. It's one. I'm Jyoti Sunakumar. Let's begin with the headlines. PM Modi speaks to Fly Dubai pilot Smit Machar over a video call, praising his courage during the mid-air crisis. Smit recounts reciting Hanuman Chalisa during the incident aboard the flight.

Sources tell the Jerusalem Post the Omani co-pilot, suspected of attempting to hijack a Fly Dubai flight to Israel, held no second nationality. The Israel-UAE aviation agreement also imposed no nationality requirement on pilots.

India has formally named 28 geographical features in Ladakh on official survey of India maps. Ministry of Home Affairs says the list includes peaks, passes, glaciers, rivers, and lakes, including Pokhara and Hot Springs.

Ukraine's president says Russian drone and missile strikes hit Kyiv on several other regions, killing one and injuring four. He urges stronger sanctions, saying Russia's drone and missile production still depends on foreign competence.

Yemen's Saudi-backed government says warplanes carry out 20 strikes targeting Houthi movements, personnel and military equipment in Taiz. The escalation comes amid renewed fighting that has displaced tens of thousands.

Reuters reports Syrian government officials and Hezbollah held secret talks in Turkey last month to ease tensions, citing six sources. Turkey's presidency denied the report, calling claims of such a meeting entirely unfounded. Federal Reserve Vice Chair says policymakers may need more time and data before raising rates again. Markets now see just a 25% chance of an October hike, down sharply from 70% earlier this week. Indian wrestler Sujit Karkal produced a stunning performance in the men's freestyle 65kg semi-final. He defeated reigning Olympic champion Kotaro Kyuka of Japan to book a place in the final. The final will take place later today.

0: Now, the mystery surrounding the fly-by pilot who attacked his co-pilot on a fly-by flight headed to Israel is now deepening. Investigators are still trying to establish his motive, background, and whether anyone else was involved. Almost 48 hours after the incident, the suspect has not been publicly identified. Although Israeli authorities continue to describe him as an Omani national.
1: And then he's lying there now. He's this attacker, and he calls out to the aircrew, kill me, all right? So it's clear he was suicidal. That's not a question. It was clear he was going to down that plane. Oh, it's not clear, but it looks very likely that he was going to down the plane and with all the passengers in there. And if you couple that with the what I just told you about the Islamist tendencies, that radicalization that...

0: found in his background, I think that's that'll give us a pretty good clue. But again, I don't make final conclusions yet, but that's the indications we have now.
1: The Israeli officials have also said that they are examining his social media activity. The suspect has been transferred from Saudi Arabia to the United Arab Emirates. Authorities in UAE are now investigating whether the attack involved terrorist activity, prior planning, or any form of outside direction. Now, there's also a question over the suspect's possible links to Iran. Now, U.S. President Donald Trump has suggested that Iran may have been involved, but did not provide any evidence.
2: First of all, has anybody briefed you about whether or not the guy, the pilot of the Fly Dubai plane, is linked to Iran?
3: We're working on it right now. They're being very open with us. I would say the answer, based on what I'm hearing, is yes. But we're working on it right now.
2: I suppose that this guy might have been either put in there by the IRGC or radicalized some other way, and then he tried to take down the plane.
3: It could have been, yeah.
1: Investigators are also expected to examine how the attack was carried out, including what object was used to stab Captain Smith Machat and how it was brought into or was available inside the cockpit. Authorities have not publicly confirmed the weapon. Now then there is a question of vetting. The co-pilot was allowed to operate a flight to Israel despite being described as an Omani national. Now, Oman and Israel do not have formal diplomatic relations. And Netanyahu has described this as a loophole. And Israel has said it will tighten vetting of foreign flight crews. Investigators will also have to determine whether there were any earlier warning signs, including whether colleagues or security authorities had raised concerns about the co-pilot and whether those concerns were acted upon. Well, for now, the central questions remain unanswered, and that is, why did the attack happen? Was it premeditated? Was it ideologically motivated? And did he act alone?

0: And we'll try to answer those questions by bringing in our guest right now from London. Thank you so much, Mr. Christorel, for joining us. He's the director of CAABU and the current lead spokesperson for the CAABU. Thank you so much for joining us on the broadcast. Now, what we know is that, of course, that this person was what Israel is saying. We know Israel's part of what they have claimed, that he happens to be of Omani origin. But according to you, where did Israel get this information from? Or do they have more that is not being told to us?
1: Well, simply, we don't know. You say I'm here to answer questions, but frankly, we're in a stage in which the questions are multiplying around this. I know that this doesn't help us get to the bottom of things, but we're in the very early days and hours after this attempted attack. The concrete detail is very unclear. So I think, unfortunately, one has to sort of reside in a world where we say we have to wait for that hard evidence. So he may be Omani, we are not sure. Did he act alone? Was he part of, was he state-sponsored? Was he sponsored in some sort of way by another non-state actor? All of this obviously has to be answered. And I hope that the investigation is pretty transparent about this, because I think the risk is, and we're already seeing it in social media networks online, that conspiracy theories are running amok. This, of course, is happening at a time of an Israeli election season. There are certain Israelis who are accusing Prime Minister Netanyahu of using this for electoral purposes. But, of course, it's also at the same time of the war, the tensions, the crisis between the U.S., its allies in Iran, all that we are seeing over Yemen and the Red Sea. So there are all sorts of possibilities as to

Hello and welcome, you're watching Beyond World is One. I am Ridhim Sharma, let's get started. PM Modi speaks to Fly Dubai pilot Smit Mashar over video call, praising his courage during the mid-air crisis. Smit recounts reciting Hanuman Chalisa during the incident aboard the flight. Sources tell the Jerusalem Post the Omani co-pilot suspected of attempting to hijack a Fly Dubai flight to Israel held no second nationality. The Israel-UAE aviation agreement also imposed no nationality requirement on pilots. India has formally named 28 geographical features in Ladakh on official survey of India maps. Ministry of Home Affairs says the list includes peaks, passes, glaciers, rivers and lakes, including Gogra and Hot Spring. India's border security force kills two Pakistani intruders while they were trying to enter Indian territory by crossing the international border. They were trying to enter Punjab's Tarn area. Ukrainian President Volodymyr Zelensky says Russian drone and missile strikes hit Kiev and several other regions, killing one and injuring four others. He urges stronger sanctions, saying Russia's drone and missile production still depends on foreign components. Yemen's Saudi-backed government says warplanes carry out 20 strikes targeting Houthi movements, personnel and military equipment in Taiz. The escalation comes amid renewed fighting that has displaced tens of thousands. Reuters reports Syrian government officials and Hezbollah held secret talks in Turkey last month to ease tensions, citing six sources. Turkey's presidency denied the report, calling claims of such a meeting entirely unfounded. Federal Reserve Vice Chair says policymakers may need more time and data before raising rates again. Markets now see just a 25% chance of an October hike, down sharply from 70% earlier this week. Indian wrestler Sujit produced a stunning performance in the men's freestyle 65kg semi-finals. He defeated reigning Olympic champion Kotaro Kiyoka of Japan to book a place in the final. The final will take place later today.

Israeli Prime Minister Benjamin Netanyahu has claimed that the co-pilot behind an attack on a flight to Israel had undergone Islamist radical indoctrination, as the United Arab Emirates said it is probing a possible terror link. The Fly Dubai flight was on its way from the UAE to Israel on Wednesday when a violent incident occurred, forcing it to make an emergency landing at Tabuk in northwestern Saudi Arabia. Saudi Arabia's Interior Ministry says a investigation found that the pilot was assaulted by his co-pilot, resulting in injuries to both men. New footage aired by Israeli television appeared to show the chaotic moments when the captain and passengers managed to overpower the co-pilot, who had allegedly stabbed the captain and sent

0: the jet plunging nearly 14,000 feet in less than 30 seconds. Another video, captured by a passenger, showed her reaction to the ordeal. Passengers said the flight's Indian captain, Smit Mashar, managed to open the cockpit door and let them in, after which they grappled with the co-pilot. Captain Mashar was taken to hospital in Tabuk and later to the UAE. He is currently recovering at a hospital in Abu Dhabi. Prime Minister Narendra Modi spoke by telephone to Captain Mashar. He praised his bravery and wished him a swift recovery, saying that his actions have made the whole country proud. A security team has also transferred the suspect to the United Arab Emirates. The accused co-pilot has not been publicly identified, and investigators are still working to determine why he allegedly attacked his captain and tried to seize control of the Fly Dubai flight. But Netanyahu, appearing on American media, claimed that the attacker had undergone Islamist indoctrination. Asked who had helped radicalize him, the Prime Minister said he did not know.
1: And then he's lying there now. He's this attacker, and he calls out to the air crew, kill me, all right? So it's clear he was suicidal. That's not a question. It was clear he was going to down that plane. Oh, it's not clear, but it looks very likely that he was going to down the plane and with all the passengers in there. And if you couple that with the what I just told you about the Islamist tendencies, that radicalization that are found in his background, I think that's that'll give us a pretty good clue. But again, I don't make final conclusions yet, but that's the indications we have now.
0: But Netanyahu's comments have also come under criticism. Opposition leader Yair Lapid lashed out at Netanyahu, accusing the government of playing cheap politics at the expense of Israel's security. Israelis will vote in general elections on October 27th. Meanwhile, US President Donald Trump said that Tehran was likely involved in this attack and vowed that Iran would be hit very hard if it was part of the plot.
2: They'll be hit very hard. Don't worry. You just ask them. They know what happened.
3: The taxpayer money
2: be hit very hard.
0: A new arrest has deepened the mystery around a suspected terror plot near a US-used airbase in the UK. British investigators have arrested one man and questioned another in connection with the RAF Fairford incident. British counter-terror police have arrested a 27-year-old dual British-Iranian national in central London. He was detained on the suspicion of preparing terrorist acts in connection with the incident near RAF Fairford in Gloucestershire. A second man, a 26-year-old UK national, has also been questioned under caution. Police have searched two properties in London as part of the investigation. Meanwhile, UK Prime Minister Andy Burnham has said there are strong indications that Iran played a role in what happened. But Tehran has rejected the allegation. Iran has now summoned the British ambassador in Tehran, Hugo Shorter, to protest the claims linking it to the suspected plot. The claims of possible foreign involvement also came from Washington. U.S. Secretary of State Marco Rubio on Monday said the suspected plot involved the hands of a foreign actor, without identifying the country. The latest arrest comes days after five men in their 20s and from

London were detained near Royal Air Force Fairford. They were arrested on suspicion of explosives and terrorism after police have said no explosives in the vehicles, but officers did recover a quantity of petrol. RAF Fairford, located around 160 kilometers west of London, is a key airbase used by the US Air Force. The base has been used for US military operations in the Middle East, including missions against Iran. That has made the security incident particularly sensitive amid the wider tensions between Iran and the West. For now, the police say the investigation is still developing. They are examining the role of the suspects, the circumstances around the vehicles, and whether any foreign state may have been involved. Ethiopia and Eritrea have broken diplomatic ties, accusing each other of fueling internal conflicts as heavy fighting continues in northern Ethiopia. The diplomatic rupture comes amid fears of a return to the devastating civil war that killed an estimated 600,000 people between 2020 and 2022. Ethiopia says Eritrea is backing the Tigray People's Liberation Front, or the TPLF, which launched a major assault against government forces last week. Addis Ababa has announced the expulsion of 10 Eritrean diplomats, accusing them of posing a direct threat to national security. Ethiopia will also close its embassy in Eritrea. Asmara responded by saying it had no option but to reciprocate in kind and sever all diplomatic ties with Ethiopia. Hundreds have reportedly been killed or wounded since fighting resumed in the north. The TPLF, which dominates the Tigray region, has launched attacks into neighboring Afar and Amhara states, fighting alongside local militias as well. The crisis is also adding to tensions across the wider Horn of Africa. Ethiopia has expelled an Egyptian diplomat without giving any reason. Relations between Ethiopia and Egypt have been strained for years, particularly over Ethiopia's construction of a major dam on the Nile. Egypt has also strengthened ties with Eritrea in recent months. Ethiopia and Eritrea fought a border war from 1998 to 2000. But relations improved after Prime Minister Abiy Ahmed came to power in 2018. The two countries later fought together against Tigrayan forces during Ethiopia's previous civil war. Those relations have since deteriorated sharply, with Eritrea accusing Ethiopia of seeking access to the Red Sea. Meanwhile, an explosion at Ethiopia's military headquarters in Addis Ababa has raised fears that the conflict could be reaching the capital. Security and diplomatic sources confirmed the blast but could not establish its cause or identify those responsible for it. Authorities have also banned drone flights around the capital after suspected drone attacks targeted airports in Oromia and Amhara states. On the battlefield, humanitarian sources say Tigrayan forces have been pushed out of Erebeti in Afar. Government-backed forces also claim to have retaken Meshu in southern Tigray. Independent verification remains difficult because journalists face restrictions and communications have been disrupted. Doctors Without Borders says hundreds of wounded people have been treated at hospitals across Tigray. Tens of thousands are also estimated to have fled their homes in Afar. With fighting continuing and diplomatic relations now severed, fears are growing over a widening humanitarian and regional crisis in the Horn of Africa.

0: يصير شهادة لك.
1: Hundreds of demonstrators held protest across Spain, demanding the government to approve measures in a parliamentary vote that would tackle the ongoing housing crisis. In the capital, Madrid, several residents held protest outside the city hall by waving and rattling keys, blowing whistles, banging spoons against pots and saucepans, while also chanting slogans in support of the measures. Protesters say it is another way of making their voices heard. While the Madrid Tenants Union said this is the time to listen to the people on the streets and stop making partisan calculations. Similarly, protests have been held outside town halls of other cities like Barcelona and Cordoba. Amid the demonstrations, the Spanish Parliament is scheduled to vote on the package of measures adopted by Prime Minister Pedro Sánchez's government. The measures include tighter restrictions on evicting tenants deemed vulnerable and banning companies with speculative aims from the real estate market until the end of 2028. The Spanish Prime Minister has urged lawmakers to show a sense of responsibility and approve the measures. He also faces the arduous task of convincing parties in a heavily fragmented parliament to approve the package. On the other hand, Spain's main opposition party, the Conservative Popular Party, has vowed to vote against the measures. The call for the implementation of the measures by citizens come after an 87-year-old woman was evicted from an apartment where she had lived for 70 years. The home had been bought by a property company which is looking to hike the rent by threefold. The eviction triggered a nationwide outrage and demonstrations. After a phone call between Indian Prime Minister Narendra Modi and US President Donald Trump, US Trade Representative Jameson Greer said that much-awaited trade agreement was not imminent.
2: The President and the Prime Minister did have a very constructive call yesterday morning, US time, yesterday morning. At the same time, there's no, I don't think there's something imminent, but we truly have identified the universe of items that are sticking points. We're working diligently toward them.
1: Energy remains one area of friction in the negotiations, particularly India's continued purchase of Russian crude. Washington has raised concerns about India's Russian oil purchases, while New Delhi has maintained that its energy decisions are guided by price, availability, and energy security. According to Kepler data, India has continued to diversify its crude purchases. In September, it imported roughly 2,15,000 barrels per day of Venezuelan crude and 14,01,000 barrels per day from the United States. While Russian supply stood at about 1.74 million barrels per day. For India, maintaining multiple sources of crude helps reduce exposure to supply disruptions and price shocks. Moscow is also presenting its relationship with New Delhi as a broader economic and strategic partnership. Russian President Vladimir Putin recently said there was very big potential for economic cooperation with India beyond logistics. He also backed the joint use of international trade corridors and said Russia was ready to provide credit resources for the international north-south transport corridor.
3: Как же наша дизель?

0: Now, as far as the North-South Transport Corridor is concerned, it does not depend solely on us. We stand ready to provide the credit resources, but right now, our Iranian friends have to complete their part of the work. There is a very big potential for economic cooperation with India, not just in logistics.
1: The INSTC is intended to connect India with Russia and markets in Europe through Iran and the Caspian region. India and Russia have also described transport connectivity as an area for deeper cooperation alongside energy, defense, and technology. The trade discussions also involve tariffs, market access, and protections for sensitive agricultural sectors. But for now, the challenge for India and the US is to balance strategic cooperation with economic priorities. Elon Musk's Grok chatbot reportedly told US President Donald Trump that Venezuelans would likely welcome the capture of President Nicolas Maduro. According to the Time magazine, Trump consulted Grok during a private meeting with Musk just a week before the US operation in Venezuela in December 2025. The report raises fresh questions about the role of an AI in high-stakes military decisions. According to a source cited by The Time, Trump met Musk privately in December 2025 and spent hours asking Grok questions about his presidency, including how Venezuelans would respond if Maduro were captured. Grok reportedly described Maduro as a deeply unpopular dictator and said many Venezuelans would likely celebrate his downfall. The consultation came after Trump had ordered U.S. military strikes against Venezuelan boats that his administration alleged were involved in drug trafficking. The U.S. later carried out an operation in Venezuela on January 3rd, capturing Maduro. Time reported that after seeing celebrations following the operation, Trump came away impressed by Grok. The report does not establish that Grok caused or determined Trump's decision, but it highlights how AI systems are being used around national security and military questions. In June, the Pentagon's AI chief said a government version of Grok had been used in military operations against Iran. Grok is not the only AI model used by the U.S. Defense Department, with OpenAI also having a defense agreement and Anthropic involved in debates over military use of its models. And now, Musk is returning to a formal role advising the Pentagon. He has been tabbed alongside Endural founder Palmer Luckey and former House Speaker Newt Gingrich to help lead Project Meridian, a review of how advanced technology could shape future warfare. India have continued their Asian Games hockey title defense, edging arch rivals Pakistan in a close 4-3 thriller. The win means both the men's and women's sides have reached the gold medal match. India took a dominant 3-1 lead by the first half. Captain Harmanpreet Singh scored twice from penalty corners in the first quarter. Later on, Sukhjeet Singh added a field goal in the second, but Pakistan's Abu Mahmood pulled one back right before halftime. Hanan Shahid scored Pakistan's second just before the end of third quarter, before capitalizing on India's defensive lapses to level it at 3-3 early in the final quarter. But with less than a minute left and a shootout looming, India's Abhishek struck with just 49 seconds on the clock to seal a thrilling 4-3 win. India will now face Malaysia for the gold medal and the LA 2028 spot on October 3rd. Meanwhile, the match was also forward Mandeep Singh's 300th appearance for India after making his debut in 2013. With the men's final secured, it will be the first time Since 1998, games both the men's and women's hockey teams have qualified for their respective finals in the same edition. The women's side secured their place in the final after beating South Korea 2-0 on October 30th. And now will face China for the gold medal and a spot for the 2028 Los Angeles Olympics.

What if Pac-Man wasn't on a screen anymore but running around the room with you? That is the idea behind a new gaming venue in London, where classic arcade games are being turned into physical immersive experiences. At Arcade Arena, players can run through a giant Pac-Man maze, race electric carts on a projected track, and even take on an alien invasion. 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

What if Pac-Man wasn't on a screen anymore but running around the room with you? 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At Arcade Arena, players can run through a giant Pac-Man maze, race electric carts on a projected track, and even take on an alien invasion. 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

0: Hello, you're watching Beyond World is One. I'm Shreya Upadhyay. Let's quickly take you through the headlines that we're tracking at this hour.
1: Imagine, I'm just my ex-boyfriend.

Sources tell the Jerusalem Post that the Omani co-pilot suspected of attempting to hijack the Fly Dubai flight to Israel held no second nationality. The Israel-UAE aviation agreement also imposed no nationality requirement on the pilots. India has formally named 28 geographical features in Ladakh on the official survey of India maps. The Ministry of Home Affairs said the list includes peaks, passes, glaciers, rivers and lakes, including Gogra and Hot Springs.

India's Border Security Force killed two Pakistani intruders while they were trying to enter the Indian territory by crossing the international border. They were trying to enter Punjab's Tarn Taran area.

Ukrainian President Zelensky says Russian drone and missile strikes hit Kiev and several other regions, killing one and injuring four. He urges stronger sanctions, stressing that Russia's drone and missile production still depends on foreign components. Yemen's Saudi-backed government says warplanes carry out 20 strikes targeting Houthi movements, personnel and military equipment in Taiz. The escalation comes amid renewed fighting that has displaced tens of thousands. Media agency Reuters reports Syrian government officials and Hezbollah held secret talks in Turkey last month to ease tensions. But Turkey's presidency denies the report, calling claims of such a meeting as entirely unfounded. Oil prices fall sharply as the EU weighs releasing diesel and crude reserves to ease a global supply crunch. Brent drops $99.51, while US crude falls to $89.47 a barrel.

It's another gold medal for India in boxing at the Asian Games. Parveen Hooda wins the 65 kg category, while Lovlina Borgohain began the day with the title.

0: Right, we are beginning with a breaking update that's coming in at the moment. The SIR row has now entered a new phase with demonstrations taking place in Mumbai at the moment. The protest is being organized by major student groups, civil society activists, as well as opposition parties. The agitators are demanding the Chief Election Commissioner Gyanesh Kumar's resignation over alleged irregularities in the SIR exercise. And these visuals are from Mumbai, where demonstrations are taking place. Remember, the opposition, the CJP and several civil society groups have come together to hold nationwide protests. Several cities are witnessing multiple protests through the day, including in the national capital. Our principal correspondent Disha Yadav has been tracking these protests from the ground. Let me quickly go to her and understand what's happening at the moment. Disha, get us an understanding of what the situation is at the moment. Demonstrations have begun. What are the people saying?
1: Well, absolutely. We are at Mumbai's iconic Shivaji Park area. And as you can see on the ground level, the CJP protesters have come in huge numbers. If I can ask my video journalist Mangesh to just pan around and show that the security has been tightened, because remember, the Mumbai police has denied giving them permission to hold any protest here at the Shivaji Park. But protesters have shown up in huge numbers. The demonstrations have already started. As you can see, they are holding placards, Indian flag, everyone demanding just one thing,

0: resignation of Chief Election Commissioner Gyanesh Kumar over the entire electoral process and the voter list revision that has taken place and which has also come under scrutiny. So here, definitely, if I can ask my video journalist to just pan and show you the atmosphere here, you can also see the posters which talks about the demand of resignation of the Chief Election Commissioner. There's also a scanner that has been put up by the CJP, which says scan to join CJP party. In fact, just a short while ago, they had mentioned that they are expecting people to join in huge numbers. At least 40 to 50,000 people are expected to join here. You can see some of them have also started sitting here on the roads. They are blocking this particular space as well, but they do say that they will be protesting peacefully, and this is what the atmosphere looks like from one side of the place. The security has been completely tightened here in and around the entry points. The exit points also have been barricaded by the Mumbai police. You can see on this side of the road as well, heavy police deployment and security to ensure that no untoward situation really takes place. On the ground level, you can see that protesters are just joining in huge numbers. It is expected to begin at 4 p.m. But before that, only we are looking at people just walking in from all over Mumbai, and we've also been known that from all over state as well. We'll try and speak to some of the protesters who have started demonstrating. Thank you so much for speaking to us on our channel here. You all are here protesting. What are your key demands?
1: The resignation of the Gyanesh Kumar, the freeze of the SIR process which has happened just now. No, that's okay. And the selection committee which is established by this government, the how they select the election commission of India, that has to change. Yeah.
2: And free and fair elections should be there. And one more thing, 2003 reforms which are being brought by the government, for constitutional reforms, against which the rights are not with the people, and with the government also to remove a election commissioner from his post. I don't know about the complete thing, but whatever I know, I would like to say there should be reforms in that as well, so that if a person is just misusing his power, he should be thrown out of his post. That's what.
0: What about you? You are also sitting here with an Indian flag. What do you have to say?
3: I am a proud Indian and I will do anything to save my India.
0: This is what basically the protesters do say. The atmosphere looks like this here at the iconic Shivaji Park area. And we will just go around a little bit front as well. And we will try to show you as to how busy this entire Shivaji
4: Disha,
0: Park area
4: Disha,
0: could be
4: while
0: for the
4: you
0: next
4: show us
0: couple
4: the entire
0: of hours,
4: situation
0: remember?
4: And the scene around you at the moment, also help us understand what the arrangement has been done as far as law and order and security is concerned, because here in the national capital, several metro stations remain closed temporarily because of the kind of protests that are planned. What is the situation? What is the arrangement in Mumbai?
0: Absolutely. So I will just take you, I will walk you through the kind of security arrangements that have been put in place here. This is the entry point of the Shivaji Park area, and you can see heavy police personnel being deployed here. And we can also see, I will walk and take you through the entry point where we can see a total barricading has been done. As of now, the police has not detained any protester in concern because they are protesting peacefully is what they say. But at this point in time, the barricading you can see at the middle of the road. So that is something which the police have done so that people do not like really rush in huge numbers, or there is no untoward incident or law and order situation that really takes place. Around that, there are also metro stations as well as railway stations where RPF security is also deployed in huge numbers, because people are expected to come not only from Mumbai but all over the state as well to join here in the protest. So to ensure
4: and Disha,
0: that
4: this
0: the,
4: is,
0: there is no
4: at 4 p.m.
0: incident.
4: Is when we are expecting Abhijit Dibke to lead these protests as well, isn't it?
0: Well, absolutely. absolutely. The official protest time is at 4 o'clock, but okay. We are looking at the demonstrators coming in early, arriving in huge numbers, and they have already started demonstrations.

0: Mumbai police do say that they will wait for the next couple of hours and they will look at the entire situation because this is not the designated area where the permission was given.
1: Right. All right. Disha, we'll keep coming back to you for the latest that's happening in Mumbai. Thanks very much for joining us at the moment and getting us the ground situation. All right, let's move on now. Captain Smit Machar, the Indian pilot seriously injured during a mid-air incident on a Fly Dubai flight, is now recovering well. He was, in fact, in command of that particular Fly Dubai flight from Dubai to Tel Aviv on Wednesday, remember, when he was reportedly attacked by the co-pilot. He fought back to retain control of the flight and managed to open the cockpit door despite being injured. Other crew and passengers then entered the flight deck and overpowered the attacker. Prime Minister Narendra Modi spoke by telephone to Captain Machar. He praised his bravery and wished him a swift recovery, also saying that his actions have made the whole country proud.
2: देखिए पूरा देश आपके लिए प्रार्थना कर रहा है. महामृत्युंजय का जाप सब दूर चल रहे हैं. आपकी हिम्मत ने, आपके धैर्य ने और आपकी सूझबूझ ने यानी फ्रिक्शन ऑफ सेकंड में इतने निर्णय कर लिए आपने और इतने लोगों की जान बचाई और आज पूरा देश गर्व से कह सकता है कि हम हिंदुस्तानी जान लेने वाले लोग नहीं हैं, जान बचाने वाले लोग.
1: During the video call, Captain Machar gave an account of what exactly happened in the cockpit and kept him going on despite being severely injured. Listen in.
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1: He also said that during those difficult moments he was reciting Hanuman Chalisa and that is what gave him strength.
3: आप मेरे सबसे बड़े एक्टर से पूछे और आपने कौन से कौन करके मेरी उम्र ज्यादा कर रहे हैं.
1: The captain was taken to the hospital in Tabuk and later to UAE. He is currently recovering at a hospital in Abu Dhabi. Meanwhile, India's ambassador to the UAE, Deepak Mittal, also met Smit and his family. He said that the pilot is in a stable condition and he's recovering well. Mittal said that Machar was smiling, laughing and chatting despite some discomfort and he is receiving good medical care. Shifting our focus now, tensions continue to simmer between Houthi rebels and Saudi Arabia as the Riyadh-led coalition accused the Houthis of attacking the city of Medina, while the Houthis claim that Saudi Arabia has launched 47 airstrikes in the last 24 hours. The Saudi-led coalition said the Houthis struck a power distribution station in Medina, adding that the strike put one transformer out of service but did not affect the wider electricity network. Saudi Arabia claimed that a drone struck Medina's Taiba electricity distribution station, which provides power to the Prophet's mosque. In response, the Houthis have denied Saudi Arabia's accusations. Alongside these claims by the Saudis, loud explosions have been reported in the Saudi Arabian capital of Riyadh as well. The Saudi-led coalition also said that its forces intercepted two ballistic missiles and four drones fired by the Houthi rebels. In a post on X, the coalition said that it intercepted and destroyed the missiles and drones near energy and oil facilities in the southern city of Jazan. It also added that ballistic missiles have been intercepted in Khamis Mushayt, which is located southwest of Saudi Arabia. Following this, the Saudi Civil Defense Agency said that debris from an intercepted ballistic missile in Khamis Mushayt resulted in limited material damage. The Saudi-led coalition blamed the attack on the Houthis militia. On the other hand, Houthi officials claim that Saudi Air Force launched strikes targeting the civilian infrastructure, telecommunication networks and schools in Taiz, Sada and Al-Jaf provinces. Houthi military spokesperson Yahya Sarya said that the attacks have been carried out by F-15 and Typhoon fighter jets. Sarya also added that the total number of Saudi airstrikes and missile attacks has increased to over 1,250 ever since the latest escalation began. The Houthi-run Sabah news agency, meanwhile, claimed that Saudi Arabia targeted Sana'a and several other provinces. Thick plumes of smoke covered the night sky as three loud explosions reportedly reverberated across the Yemeni capital. The Sabah news agency has blamed Saudi Arabia for the strikes. Following this, Yemeni military announced that its air forces carried out 20 precise airstrikes targeting Houthi personnel and vehicles in the Taiz province. The Yemeni armed forces also urged citizens to avoid roads used by the Houthis owing to the ongoing military operations. Yemeni media reported that several explosions rocked the Saudi-led coalition camp in the country's Aden region. Meanwhile, in other developments, the U.S. has arrested a Department of Energy official under the suspicion of trying to aid the Houthis at a nuclear site in Hanford, Washington. According to the Justice Department, the Federal Bureau of Investigation has arrested 51-year-old man accused of providing material resources to the Houthis. If convicted, the accused will be handed a 20-year prison sentence. The United States is moving to accelerate production of a key missile system as Washington works to replenish weapons stocks following its recent conflict with Iran. The Pentagon has awarded Raytheon a contract worth up to $24.4 billion to increase the production of Standard Missile 6 interceptors. The five-year agreement includes two additional option years as well. The Pentagon said the multi-year deal is designed to speed production while giving defense companies greater certainty to expand their workforce and secure critical supply chains. The SM-6 is a versatile missile capable of offensive strikes and missile defense across air, surface and ballistic threats. It's been deployed from both naval vessels and land-based platforms. Now, this contract comes as American officials confront concerns over depleted missile inventories following operations in West Asia. According to a Pentagon Inspector General report, weapons expenditures during Operation Epic Fury created strategic inventory shortfalls and exposed bottlenecks in the U.S. defense industrial base. The Congressional Budget Office also warned that reduced interceptor inventories could persist for several years. Now, the latest agreement follows other major American contracts aimed at increasing missile production, including a multi-billion dollar deal for AMRAAM air-to-air missiles. The announcement comes as tensions with Tehran remain high. The U.S. continues military pressure on Iran, while the strategic Strait of Hormuz remains a major point of tension. Reports say that President Trump has told his aides that he expects bombing operations against Iran to resume in November. These have raised the prospect of further military action and additional demand for U.S. munitions. Moving on, OpenAI has alerted more than 100 organizations about unauthorized activity tied to its AI agents. The ChatGPT maker initiated an internal investigation after the Hugging Face hack that happened in July this year. Now, OpenAI is combing through roughly 50 petabytes of data to uncover the full extent of the rogue agent activity across its systems. The disclosure comes amid growing concerns across the tech industry related to human control over the next generation AI models. A string of

High-profile breaches by rogue agents globally in the recent months has sparked questions about lab safeguards. The accidental breach of Hugging Face remains the most severe incident identified by OpenAI in its models so far. Investigators are examining how autonomous models access the internet and bypass expected boundaries. In a blog post, OpenAI has stated that in some cases, models used internet access in unintended ways. The company admitted that in retrospect, ideal restrictions had not been applied. OpenAI says it has been implementing new technical and operational measures over the past several months to preempt similar glitches. However, the company has clarified that the audit will take months to complete given the vast scale of data under review. Labs globally are under mounting pressure to rein in autonomous agents as capabilities advance rapidly. The industry faces scrutiny over whether current controls are sufficient for models that are currently in development. OpenAI says it will continue to update affected partners as its 50 petabyte investigation proceeds.

Forget dressing up for brunch. A new lifestyle trend is taking the weekend meal straight to bed. It is called bed rot brunch, combining comfort food with the popular idea of bed rotting. Now, this trend is all about slowing down, switching off, and making your bed the brunch table. Instead of heading to a busy restaurant, people stay in their pajamas and bring brunch to bed. Pancakes, pastries, breakfast, sandwiches, anything goes. Now, the meal comes with dim lights, a favorite show, and plenty of scrolling. For many, it is a low-effort way to spend a slow weekend morning. The trend takes its cue from bed rotting, a term that became popular on TikTok. It describes spending long stretches of time in bed, often as a way to switch off from everyday stress or mental fatigue. Bed rot brunch simply adds food to that routine. It also puts a new spin on the familiar idea of breakfast in bed, but this time there is no pressure to make it picture perfect. The focus is on comfort, convenience, and taking a break from the constant pressure to stay productive. And that is what makes this trend appealing to the followers. There is no dressing up, commuting, or planning a full brunch outing, just comfort food, cozy surroundings, and permission to do very little. For people tired of the weekend hustle, it becomes a simple form of downtime. And of course, social media has turned the habit into a shared experience. Users post Rot With Me videos showing their food, blankets, and intentionally messy bed setups of what looks like staying in alone. And it becomes a funny communal weekend ritual online.

With that, it's time to wrap this broadcast up. But before we go, let's tell you that China has opened the world's first large-scale robot theme park, where humanoid robots welcome visitors, provide guidance, perform shows, and even play games like ping pong. Take a look at those visuals. Thank you very much for joining us at the moment. Bye-bye.

in West Asia. Yeah.

What if Pac-Man wasn't on a screen anymore but running around the room with you? That is the idea behind a new gaming venue in London, where classic arcade games are being turned into physical immersive experiences. At Arcade Arena, players can run through a giant Pac-Man maze, race electric carts on a projected track, and even take on an alien invasion. 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Up to 10 players can take part at once, running around the projected arena as their own Pac-Man characters.

Pac-Man wasn't on a screen anymore but running around the room with you. That is the idea behind a new gaming venue in London, where classic arcade games are being turned into physical immersive experiences. At Arcade Arena, players can run through a giant Pac-Man maze, race electric carts on a projected track, and even take on an alien invasion. 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Yeah.

Hello and welcome. You're watching Beyond World is One. I'm Ridham Sharma. Let's get started. United States delivers two F-16V Block 70 fighter jets to Taiwan as the island seeks to build its defense capabilities to deter a fear-bed attack by China. The aircraft, built by U.S. defense contractor Lockheed Martin, are part of an $8 billion deal.

Sources tell the Jerusalem Post that the Omani co-pilot, suspected of attempting to hijack the Fly Dubai flight to Israel, held no second nationality. The Israel-UAE aviation agreement also imposed no nationality requirements on pilots.

India's border security force kills two Pakistani intruders while they were trying to enter Indian territory by crossing the international border. They were trying to enter Punjab's Tarn Taran area.

Media agency Reuters reports Syrian government officials and Hezbollah held secret talks in Turkey last month to ease tensions. Turkey's presidency denies the report, calling claims of such a meeting entirely unfounded.

Congo's Ebola outbreak records more than 4,000 deaths, authorities say, as they struggle to contain the spread of the virus. Congo announced an outbreak on May 15 caused by the rare Bundibuyo virus, which has no known treatment or vaccine. Oil prices fall sharply as the EU weighs releasing diesel and crude reserves to ease a global supply crunch. Brent drops $99.51 while US crude falls to $89.47 a barrel. India's gold rush continues. On Friday at the Asian Games, boxer Ankush Pangal and wrestler Sujit Kalkal add to India's gold medal tally in Japan. India has now won 5 gold medals to date.

0: Israeli Prime Minister Benjamin Netanyahu has claimed that the co-pilot behind an attack on a flight to Israel had undergone Islamist radical indoctrination, as the United Arab Emirates said it is probing a possible terror link. The Fly Dubai flight was on its way from the UAE to Israel on Wednesday when a violent incident occurred, forcing it to make an emergency landing at Tabuk in northwestern Saudi Arabia. Saudi Arabia's Interior Ministry says an investigation found that the pilot was assaulted by his co-pilot, resulting in injuries to both men. New footage aired by Israeli television appeared to show the chaotic moments when the captain and passengers managed to overpower the co-pilot, who had allegedly stabbed the captain and sent the jet plunging nearly 14,000 feet in less than 30 seconds. Another video captured by a passenger showed her reaction to the ordeal. Passengers said the flight's Indian captain, Smit Mashar, managed to open the cockpit door and let them in, after which they grappled with the co-pilot. Captain Mashar was taken to hospital in Tabuk and later to UAE. He is currently recovering at a hospital in Abu Dhabi. Prime Minister Narendra Modi spoke by telephone to Captain Mashar. He praised his bravery and wished him a swift recovery, saying that his actions have made the whole country proud. A security team has also transferred the suspect to the United Arab Emirates. The accused co-pilot has not been publicly identified, and investigators are still working to determine why he allegedly attacked his captain and tried to seize control of the Fly Dubai flight. But Netanyahu, appearing on American media, claimed that the attacker had undergone Islamist indoctrination. Asked who had helped radicalize him, the Prime Minister said he did not know.
1: And then he's lying there now, he's this attacker, and he calls out to the aircrew, kill me, all right? So it's clear he was suicidal, that's not a question. It was clear he was going to down that plane. Oh, it's not clear, but it looks very likely that he was going to down the plane and with all the passengers in there. And if you couple that with the what I just told you about the Islamist tendencies that radicalization that are found in his background, I think that's that'll give us a pretty good clue. But again, I don't make final conclusions yet, but that's the indications we have now.
0: But Netanyahu's comments have also come under criticism. Opposition leader Yair Lapid lashed out at Netanyahu, accusing the government of playing cheap politics at the expense of Israel's security. Israelis will vote in general elections on October 27th. Meanwhile, U.S. President Donald Trump said that Tehran was likely involved in this attack and vowed that Iran would be hit very hard if it was part of the plot.
2: Oh, they'll be hit very hard. Don't worry.
3: Hi, Mr. Pat.
2: You just ask them. They know what happened.
3: The taxpayer money
2: they'll be hit very hard.
0: A new arrest has deepened the mystery around a suspected terror plot near a U.S. used airbase in the U.K. British investigators have arrested one man and questioned another in connection with the RAF Air Force incident. British counter-terror police have arrested a 27-year-old dual British Iranian national in central London. He was detained on the suspicion of preparing terrorist acts in connection with the incident near RAF Air Force in Gloucestershire. A second man, a 26-year-old UK national, has also been questioned under caution. Police have searched two properties in London as part of the investigation. Meanwhile, UK Prime Minister Andy Burnham has said there are strong indications that Iran played a role in what had happened. But Tehran has rejected the allegations. Iran has now summoned the British ambassador in Tehran, Hugo Shorter, to protest the claims linking it to the suspected plot. The claims of possible foreign involvement also came from Washington. U.S. Secretary of State Marco Rubio on Monday said that the suspected plot involved the hands of a foreign actor without identifying the country. The latest arrest comes days after five men in their 20s and from London were detained near Royal Air Force Fairford. They were arrested on suspicion of explosives and terrorism offences after police were alerted to suspicious vehicles near the airbase. The five men have since been released on police bail and remain under investigation. Police have said no explosives were found in the vehicles, but officers did recover a quantity of petrol. RAF Fairford, located around 160 kilometres west of London, is a key airbase used by the US Air Force. The base has been used for US military operations in West Asia, including missions against Iran. That has made the security incident particularly sensitive amid the wider tensions between Iran and the West. For now, police say the investigation is still developing. They are examining the role of the suspects, the circumstances around the vehicles, and whether any foreign state may have been involved. Ethiopia and Eritrea have broken diplomatic ties, accusing each other of fueling internal conflict as heavy fighting continues in northern Ethiopia. The diplomatic rupture comes amid fears of a return to the devastating civil war that killed an estimated 600,000 people between 2020 and 2022. Ethiopia says Eritrea is backing the Tigray People's Liberation Front, or TPLF, which launched a major assault against government forces last week. Addis Ababa has announced that the expulsion of 10 Eritrean diplomats, accusing them of posing a direct threat to national security. Ethiopia will also close its embassy in Eritrea. Asmara responded by saying it had no option but to reciprocate in kind and sever all diplomatic ties with Ethiopia. Hundreds have reportedly been killed or wounded since fighting resumed in the north. The TPLF, which dominates the Tigray region, has launched attacks into neighboring Afar and Amhara states alongside local militias. The crisis is also adding to tensions across the wider Horn of Africa. Ethiopia has expelled an Egyptian diplomat without giving a reason. Relations between Ethiopia and Egypt have been strained for years, particularly over Ethiopia's construction of a major dam on the Nile. Egypt has also strengthened ties with Eritrea in the recent months. Ethiopia and Eritrea fought a border war from 1998 to 2000. But relations improved after Prime Minister Abiy Ahmed came to power in 2018. The two countries later fought together against Tigrayan forces during Ethiopia's previous civil war. Those relations have since deteriorated sharply, with Eritrea accusing Ethiopia of seeking access to the Red Sea. Meanwhile, an explosion at Ethiopia's military headquarters in Addis Ababa has raised fears that the conflict could be reaching the capital. Security and diplomatic sources confirmed the blast but could not establish its cause or identify those responsible. Authorities have also banned drone flights around the capital after suspected drone attacks targeted airports in Oromia and Amhara states. On the battlefield, humanitarian sources say Tigrayan forces have been pushed out of Erbeti in Afar. Government-backed forces also claim to have retaken Meshiu in southern Tigray. Independent verification remains difficult because journalists face restrictions and communications have been disrupted. Doctors Without Borders say hundreds of wounded people have been treated at hospitals across Tigray. Tens of thousands are also estimated to have fled their homes in Afar, with fighting continuing and diplomatic relations now severed. Fears are growing over a widening humanitarian and regional crisis in the Horn of Africa.

For decades, Surat has been known as the city that cuts and polishes the world's diamonds. But the diamond story is no longer just about cutting and polishing. Today, Surat is home to a massive diamond processing ecosystem, a growing jewelry and lab-grown diamond industry as well. So how did Surat become the world's diamond hub? 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

0: in Gujarat had spent decades mastering one thing, turning rough stones into some of the world's most sought-after diamonds. But the ambition today is much bigger, to manufacture, trade, design, and eventually take more of that value to the global consumer. As Prime Minister Narendra Modi completes 25 years in public life this October, we look at the transformation of Gujarat's diamond ecosystem from family-run workshops to a global trading hub.
1: In 1972, Vallabhbhai Borda began learning the diamond trade. 15 years later, in 1987, he started his own business setup with two family members and just three employees. Today, along with his son, that business has grown to more than 4,000 people across Gujarat. This is the story of Anjali Diam, a natural diamond manufacturing company that has grown with Surat's diamond industry.
2: जब हमने स्टार्ट किया था तब हम दो तो हम खुद थे, एक मैं और एक मेरा भतीजा परेश थे, और तीन कारीगर गांव में से मिली, हमने गांव में से फैक्ट्री स्टार्ट की थी। तो हम दो से तीन मिल गए, बोले पांच मिल के 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
1: Today, the company has grown by leaps and bounds. Surat in Gujarat cuts and polishes about 90% of all rough diamonds in the world by volume. An industry compendium associated with the Surat Diamond Bourse puts the city's diamond ecosystem at nearly 7 lakh people and more than 6,000 units. At Anjali Diam alone, the company estimates around 35,000 rough diamonds are cut and polished every day. But as the industry has grown, so have consumer expectations.
3: Previously, in the previous generation, the buyers, they were just interested in knowing what is the color clarity or the size, and they were only interested in knowing the value of the diamonds. But the newer generation, they want to know everything. They want to know where did this diamond come from, which mines. 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They also want to know the policy of ours, how, what are our social commitments, what corporate social responsibilities we are doing. We are doing everything responsibility or not. They want to know everything. If we are doing anything, if we are harming the environment or we are doing something to protect the environment or not.
1: The industry's biggest shift has been technological. Advanced diamond planning, laser cutting and automation have made the process faster and more precise. And this change has unfolded alongside Gujarat's broad economic expansion.
4: Last 25 saal ke andar jo changes hua hai, wo jyada se jyada technology mein hua. 25 साल पहले ऐसी कोई टेक्नोलॉजी नहीं थी जो एक पूरे सूरत के अंदर कटिंग पॉलिशिंग हो रहा था, नए नए लोग माइग्रेट होकर 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
1: But Surat's importance goes beyond the number of diamonds it processes. India exported $12.16 billion worth of cut and polished diamonds in financial year 2025-26. The category accounted for 43.9% of India's total gem and jewelry export basket, despite exports falling 8.52% from the previous year. The biggest markets include the United States, Hong Kong and the UAE. So while Surat remains the world's diamond workshop, the global market itself is changing. The diamond industry predates the current political era, but its expansion has coincided with 25 years of economic and infrastructure development in Gujarat. On the 7th of October 2001, Prime Minister Narendra Modi took the oath as Gujarat Chief Minister, becoming the 14th Chief Minister of the state. He served as Gujarat CM for nearly 13 years before entering national politics. And this year, Prime Minister Narendra Modi completes 25 years of continuous public service, combining his tenure as Gujarat's Chief Minister and India's Prime Minister. Infrastructure, connectivity, industrialization and investment became central to Gujarat's economic pitch during this period. Surat has increasingly plugged into that wider network. With an international airport, port connectivity and road links to major business

0: centers, including Mumbai and Ahmedabad. The diamond industry has also driven massive futuristic urban development in Surat. This is Surat Diamond Boss, or SDB. It's a diamond trade center located in the city. An infra marvel known for its sheer size and top-class amenities. Spread across 6.7 million square feet, the complex has 15 floors, 9 towers and more than 4,700 diamond merchant offices, making it the world's largest diamond trading hub, as well as the world's largest office building, surpassing the US Pentagon, which held the title for 80 years. A visible symbol of Surat's ambition to move beyond manufacturing.
1: In 2015, we thought that all our vendors would create a diamond hub in Surat. All the business would come to one campus. So in 2015, we have decided that we would make a diamond bourse here. The latest, which is good in Bombay, is diamond bourse. But here, all of them would make a latest world's largest building here. The Prime Minister has opened it in 2023. मेन बनाने का है तो वही था कि बायर आता है तो सूरत में मैन्युफैक्चर देखने के इसको बहुत इच्छा होती है वो हिसाब से हमने यहाँ डायमंड बुर्स बनाया.
0: The next disruption is coming from a different direction, from inside a laboratory. Lab-grown diamonds are real diamonds with the same sparkle, hardness and structure as natural diamonds. Green Lab Diamonds, located in Gujarat, Hirabors, entered the lab-grown business in 2017 after seeing significant potential in the American market. While the technology behind growing these diamonds is different, Surat's decades of expertise in cutting and polishing can be applied to this new category as well. That existing skill base could give Surat a head start as Diamond for Lab-Grown Diamonds expands.
2: The demand since we've started, like, 2016, early 2017, we've seen a significant acceptance in lab-grown diamonds, per se. When we were selling back in the day in 2016 and 17, there were not too many people aware about the product. Of course, the product was existing in the market, but not too many people were vocal about speaking about or, telling the world about what specifically lab-grown diamond is. And then eventually we started the whole movement, and there were other companies that joined hands, and the world witnessed what lab-grown diamond is. And since then, the journey's just taken over America, for example. Like, if in 2016, if there were 10 diamond rings selling, there would have been more than 7 or 8 diamond rings which were natural, and only 2 or 3 diamond rings were lab-grown diamonds. And in today's day, if 10 rings are selling, there'll be 2 diamond rings that are natural, and there'll be more than 7-8 rings that are lab-grown diamond. So you see, the world has started to accept the product. That's the most positive thing that we know.
0: And this is where Surat's next opportunity lies. For decades, the city's strength was transforming rough diamonds into polished stones. Now, businesses are looking to take the next step into jewelry manufacturing, branding and retail. And it is where Green Lab comes into the picture. Green Lab is expanding its retail footprint across India with plans to add 45 stores over the next 18 months. It currently has 10 stores across the country. The shift is significant. The ambition is no longer just to process the world's diamonds. It is to capture more of the value created after the diamond leaves the polishing wheel. For generations, buying a diamond meant buying a piece of nature. Today, a diamond can be grown inside a laboratory with the same chemical composition and the same physical and optical properties as a mined diamond. So lab-grown diamonds are changing consumer choices. Global buyers are demanding greater transparency, traceability and responsible sourcing. For Surat, the next phase of growth will depend on how effectively it can build capabilities beyond manufacturing. It will require design, branding, international buyers, consumer trust, and global market access. Surat has already built one of the world's strongest diamond manufacturing ecosystems. It has the workforce, the expertise, the infrastructure, and now the ambition to move into jewelry and global trade. The question is whether all these pieces can come together to create a complete diamond to jewelry ecosystem.

0: From a rough stone entering Surat to a polished diamond leaving its factories, the city has spent decades mastering one part of the global value chain. Its next challenge is to master what comes after. Diamond cutting, trading, jewelry, branding, and eventually the contentment of consumers.
1: Surat has already won the race to become the world's diamond processing capital. The harder race is now beginning to own more of the global trade, jewelry, and luxury value chain. For Gujarat, that is the next big test. With video journalist Siddesh, this is Disha reporting from Surat, Gujarat for Vyond, World is One.

if Pac-Man wasn't on a screen anymore but running around the room with you? That is the idea behind a new gaming venue in London, where classic arcade games are being turned into physical immersive experiences. At Arcade Arena, players can run through a giant Pac-Man maze, race electric carts on a projected track, and even take on an alien invasion. The Pac-Man Live experience takes the rules of the original arcade game and drops them into a room-sized maze. Up to 10 players can take part at once, running around the projected arena as their own Pac-Man characters. Yeah.

India's border security force killed two Pakistani intruders while they were trying to enter Indian territory by crossing the international border. They were trying to enter Punjab's Tantaran area. Media agency Reuters reports Syrian government officials and Hezbollah held secret talks into Kiev last month to ease tensions. Turkey's presidency denies the report, calling the claims of such a meeting entirely unfounded. The Democratic Republic of Congo's Ebola outbreak records more than 4,000 deaths, authorities say, as they struggle to contain the spread of the virus. Congo announced an outbreak on May 15th caused by the rare Bundibugyo virus, which has no known treatment or vaccine. Nike is cutting about 1,400 jobs, or nearly 2% of its global workforce, as it battles a prolonged sales slump. The cuts will mainly affect technology and operations across North America, Asia, and Europe.

0: India's gold rush continues on Friday at the Asian Games. Boxer Ankush Pangal and wrestler Sujit Kalkal add to India's gold medal tally in Japan. India has now won 5 gold medals today. The mystery surrounding the Fly Dubai pilot who attacked his co-pilot on a Fly Dubai flight headed to Israel is deepening. Investigators are still trying to establish the motive, background, and whether anyone else was involved. Almost 48 hours after the incident, the suspect has not been publicly identified, although Israeli authorities continue to describe him as an Omani national.
1: And then he's lying there now. He's this attacker, and he calls out to the aircrew, kill me, all right? So it's clear he was suicidal. That's not a question. It was clear he was going to down that plane. Oh, it's not clear, but it looks very likely that he was going to down the plane and with all the passengers in there. And if you couple that with the what I just told you about the Islamist tendencies, that radicalization that were found in his background, I think that's that'll give us a pretty good clue. But again, I don't make final conclusions yet, but that's the indications we have now.
0: Israeli officials have also said they are examining his social media activity. The suspect has been transferred from Saudi Arabia to the United Arab Emirates. Authorities in the UAE are now investigating whether the attack involved terrorist activity, prior planning, or any form of outside direction. There's also a question over the suspect's possible links to Iran. President Trump has suggested that Tehran may have been involved, but did not provide any evidence.
2: First of all, has anybody briefed you about whether or not the guy, the pilot of the Fly Dubai plane, is linked to Iran?
3: We're working on it right now. They're being very open with us. I would say the answer, based on what I'm hearing, is yes. But we're working on it right now.
2: So this guy might have been either put in there by the IRGC or radicalized some other way, and then he tried to break down the plane.
3: It could have been, yeah.
0: Investigators are also expected to examine how the attack was carried out, including what object was used to stab Captain Smith Machar and how it was brought into or was available inside the cockpit. Authorities have not publicly confirmed the weapon. Then there's the question of vetting. The co-pilot was allowed to operate a flight to Israel despite being described as an Omani national. While Oman and Israel do not have formal diplomatic relations, Netanyahu has described this as a loophole, and Israel has said it will tighten vetting of foreign flight crews. Investigators will also have to determine whether there are any earlier warning signs.

0: consistently raised the need to end the Ukraine conflict and that Modi has been pushing for dialogue and a solution acceptable to both sides.
1: I can say that he's one of those world leaders who, despite our very good and even friendly relations, personal good relations, constantly raises the question and asks the question about putting an end to the conflict in Ukraine. Each hour meeting, he raises this issue. He has an avid interest and he has very good ideas aimed at finding mutually acceptable solutions. In that sense, naturally, Prime Minister takes a neutral position, but with an interest in the end of the conflict.
0: India has repeatedly called for dialogue and diplomacy to resolve the war. Prime Minister Narendra Modi has also said that India is ready to support meaningful efforts for an early and lasting peace. The comments come as India and Russia are also looking to expand economic cooperation. The Russian president said there is very big potential for cooperation with India, not just in logistics. He said Russia is discussing the use of international transport and shipping corridors with India. Putin also spoke about the international north-south transport corridor. The corridor is designed to connect India with Russia and Europe through Iran and other partner countries. Putin said Russia is ready to provide credit resources for the project, while Iran still has to complete its part of the corridor. The two countries are also discussing cooperation in trade, energy, infrastructure, technology, and other sectors. Meanwhile, amid the Russia-Ukraine war, India has issued an advisory for Indians traveling to Russia. The Ministry of External Affairs expressed concern over continuing reports about Indian nationals being recruited into the Russian armed forces. The ministry stressed on the underlying risks and dangers inherent in this course of action. The MEA said, and I quote, "There have also been numerous instances where individuals have approached Indian authorities to willingly give up their Indian citizenship, avail a Russian passport, and then get recruited in Russian armed forces. Some have already done so without consulting the Indian authorities, having been lured by temporary monetary benefits. The ministry advised citizens to be cautious while pursuing job opportunities abroad and not get lured by any job offers from unverified individuals."

The Election Commission of India has ordered a special drive across 20 states and union territories to identify and re-enroll voters left out during the special intensive revision exercise. Eligible voters will be able to return to the rolls through Form 6. The Election Commission's move comes amid scrutiny over the large-scale deletions during the SIR exercise. According to the Commission's September 29th communication to chief electoral officers, states where SIR has been completed must conduct a special drive for the enrollment of voters who are left out, along with young and first-time voters. Officials have also been asked to compare the electoral rolls before and after SIR and identify people who may have been excluded. The Election Commission has also asked officials to visit the homes of such voters, particularly in cases where they're not mapped to another electoral roll or are just not identified as duplicate or deceased voters. The Election Commission has also asked states to seek the assistance of political parties and their booth level agents during the exercise. The move effectively provides a route back onto the electoral rolls for eligible voters whose names may have been left out during the revision. Meanwhile, in Maharashtra, where SIR is underway, officials have been told not to remove voters' names hastily. Voters must get an opportunity to submit documents and be heard before exclusion. The draft roll has flagged 12.2 million records for verification, including cases involving discrepancies in relative details and unmapped records. Special camps will be held on October 3rd, 4th, 10th, and 11th. Meanwhile, protests over SIR at the Election Commission are also intensifying. Earlier, Congress-led INDIA bloc announced Save Democracy protests

October 2nd to the 8th, all opposition members of parliament are scheduled to march to the election commission on October 6th. In Bengaluru, Karnataka Chief Minister D.K. Shivakumar, along with six cabinet ministers, staged a sit-in outside the Chief Electoral Officer's office. The protest followed allegations of mass deletion of legitimate voters through fraudulent Form 7 objections during the ongoing exercise. Shivakumar met Chief Electoral Officer and demanded an FIR and a time-bound criminal investigation. Following the protest, the Chief Electoral Officer's office directed officials to verify Form 7 claims and take action against false applications. In Tamil Nadu, left parties staged a protest against the Election Commission. They raised slogans over the alleged deletion of voters from the electoral rolls. The CPI, CPIM and CPIML demanded the removal of Chief Election Commissioner Gyanesh Kumar and called for the SIR exercise to be halted. Hundreds of demonstrators held protests across Spain demanding the government to approve measures in a parliamentary vote that would take and tackle the ongoing housing crisis. In the capital, Madrid, several residents held protests outside the city hall by waving and rattling keys, blowing whistles, banging spoons against pots and saucepans, while also chanting slogans in support of the measures. Protesters say it is another way of making their voices heard, while the Madrid Tenants Union says this is the time to listen to the people on the streets and stop making partisan calculations. Similarly, protests have been held outside town halls of other cities like Barcelona and Cordoba. Amid the demonstrations, the Spanish parliament is scheduled to vote on the package of measures adopted by Prime Minister Pedro Sanchez's government. The measures include tighter restrictions on evicting tenants deemed vulnerable and banning companies with speculative aims from the real estate market until the end of 2028. The Spanish Prime Minister has urged lawmakers to show a sense of responsibility and approve the measures. He also faces the arduous task of convincing parties in a heavily fragmented parliament to approve the package. Spain's main opposition party, the Conservative Popular Party, has vowed to vote against the measures. The call for the implementation of the measures by citizens come after an 87-year-old woman was evicted from an apartment building where she had lived for 70 years. The home had been bought by a property company which is looking to hike the rent by threefold. The eviction triggered a nationwide outrage and demonstrations. India has continued with their Asian Games hockey title defense, edging arch-rivals Pakistan in a close 4-3 thriller. The win means both the men's and women's sides have reached the gold medal match. India took a dominant 3-1 lead by the first half. Captain Harmanpreet Singh scored twice from penalty corners in the first quarter. Later on, Sukhjit Singh added a field goal in the second, but Pakistan's Abu Mahmood pulled one back right before halftime. Hanan Shaheed scored Pakistan's second just before the end of the third quarter before capitalizing on India's defensive lapses to level it at 3-3 early in the final quarter. But with less than a minute left and a shootout looming, India's Abhishek struck with just 49 seconds on the clock to seal a thrilling 4-3 win. India will now face Malaysia for the gold medal and the LA 2028 spot on October 3rd. Meanwhile, the match was also forward Mandeep Singh's 300th appearance for India after making his debut in 2013. With the men's final secured, it will be the first time since TJE 1998 games, or their 1998 games, both the men's and women's hockey teams have qualified for their respective finals in the same edition.
The women's side secured their place in the final after beating South Korea 2-0 on October 30th. And now will face China for the gold medal in the sport for the 2028 LA Olympics. Mohandas Karamchand Gandhi, better known as Mahatma Gandhi, has inspired generations with his ideologies. Over the years, the leader of India's non-violent struggle for independence has also found a unique spot in cinema. Many films and shows have attempted to capture his legacy through different lenses. Let's take a look at some of the actors who have brought Gandhi alive on screen. For many around the world, actor Ben Kingsley's portrayal of Gandhi in Richard Attenborough's Gandhi remains iconic. His performance not only won hearts, but also an Academy Award. The film, released in 1982, swept 8 Oscars in total and captured Gandhi as a very embodiment of spiritual leadership and nonviolence. A few years later, in 1996, came Shyam Benegal's The Making of the Mahatma. This film took audiences to Gandhi's early years in South Africa, a phase less explored on screen. Indian actor Ranjit Kapoor stepped into the role of a young Gandhi and earned widespread praise for his performance. The movie humanized the leader, showing how his formative experiences shaped the Mahatma the world would come to know. In 2000, Kamal Hassan's Hey Ram presented a controversial yet memorable depiction of Gandhi. Star Nasiruddin Shah essayed the role in a small but powerful performance set against the turbulent partition era. The film showed Gandhi through the eyes of a man who blames him for India's division and even plots his assassination. Fast forward to 2007, Feroz Abbas Khan's Gandhi, My Father, shifted the spotlight to a different side of the leader. Here, Darshan Jariwala portrayed Gandhi not as a political icon, but as a father. The film revealed a lesser-known chapter, how his relentless public mission often left his personal relationships, particularly with his son, strained and fragile. And the list doesn't end there. From the silent film Gandhi Talks to the 2019 release The Gandhi Murder to Why I Killed Gandhi in 2022 and Gandhi Gods in 2023, filmmakers have continued to explore different facets of the Mahatma's life, each with its own interpretation. Over the years, several actors have stepped into the sandals of Gandhi. Each performance has shown a different shade, but together they remind us just how timeless, complex, and multidimensional his legacy remains on screen.

0: And that's the latest at this hour. Thank you for watching. Do stay with us. This is We on Wild as One.
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What if Pac-Man wasn't on a screen anymore but running around the room with you? 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

Hello and welcome. I am Ridham Sharma. This is South India, a daily dynamic show that captures the pulse of southern states by blending stories of the day, breaking alerts and cultural events.

0: Now, shifting focus to Tamil Nadu, Tamil Nadu Chief Minister C. Joseph Vijay has launched the expanded the free bus ride scheme for women called Vetri Payanam Thitam. Under the current scheme, women could travel free of cost in ordinary buses operating in metropolitan and urban areas. Now, the scheme has been expanded to include free travel on express, limited stop service and deluxe buses within city and town limits. The scheme also includes free travel for transgender persons. According to the Tamil Nadu government, under the expanded scheme, women will be able to travel free of cost on over 12,000 designated government buses. This scheme would benefit about 84.32 lakh women every day. In a heartwarming gesture, Chief Minister Vijay took on the role of the bus conductor and personally issued tickets to women travelling on a bus during the launch of the expanded scheme. The scheme has been launched just days ahead of the October 6th bipoles, which will be held in Madurantakkam and Dharapuram constituencies, a stronghold of the AIADMK. From the seats had resigned and joined the TVK. The former legislators have now been given tickets by the TVK from their respective constituencies. Meanwhile, ahead of the bipoles, political temperatures are rising in Tamil Nadu. Days after Chief Minister Vijay campaigned in Dharapuram, DMK Chief M.K. Stalin also held a roadshow in the area today. The DMK has stepped up its attack on Vijay and the TVK. DMK MP Kanimoi has accused Vijay of staging a drama during a campaign event in Dharapuram, where party candidate P. Satyabhama broke into tears during her speech and Vijay hugged and consoled her. Kanimoi alleged that the emotional moment was scripted to win public sympathy ahead of the upcoming bipoles. Now, for more on this, we are joined on the phone line by our principal correspondent, Siddharth MP, who has been tracking all the developments. Now, Siddharth, tell us what all has been added to this expanded scheme. And since bipoles are also around, will this scheme apply to Madurantakkam and Dharapuram as well?
1: So, there are two districts that are exempt, and those are the two districts where Madurantakkam and Dharapuram, the two pole-bound assembly constituencies, are based out of. So these are two places where this new scheme will not apply temporarily until the model code of conduct of the election commission is applicable. So it's only after the elections conclude there that the scheme will be applicable in those two districts. But of course, as you ask this question, let me emphasize that the timing of all this is very, very interesting, because just about last week, Chief Minister Vijay was in Madurai giving gold rings to newborn kids as their maternal uncle. So he was there to celebrate childbirth and launch a new scheme aimed at giving gold rings of 1 gram and 22 carat purity to mothers who had just given birth. Especially, this is a gift for the newborn baby as an uncle that the Chief Minister is giving. And of course, he's now also launching the scheme on Gandhi Jayanti, and it's very close to the polls as well. So very interesting timing, as you pointed out. And the fact remains that this is now an expanded scheme, and nearly 85 lakh women are to benefit from this, as you pointed out. Let me also add another special aspect. The government has announced that there is no cap on the number of trips women can avail free of cost a day by the bus. And at the other this one, Vijay's government has also announced in parallel that there is no limit on the financial background of the women. So their income limit is not applicable, and women irrespective of social strata and transgenders can avail the scheme. And obviously this is an expanded scheme, because earlier there were limits on the number of buses that would allow women to travel free of cost. But now, you know, there is no limit per se. It is be it the express buses, limited stop buses, deluxe government buses, suburban ordinary buses, Mofussil ordinary buses. You know, there are multiple categories. So now many of these categories allow women to travel for free. And the government's rationale is very simple. They say that if a woman wants to travel for healthcare, if she wants to travel for education, if she wants to travel for employment or for better opportunities, the fee of a bus fare should not come in the route, and then that should not hinder the woman from availing better opportunities. So that is the rationale of the government. This is what the transport minister said today, that something like a bus fee should not hinder a woman from getting better opportunities or better healthcare in life if she wants to travel far. let her do so, because if a woman benefits, the family benefits and eventually society benefits. So that's the rationale while launching this scheme, Rhythm.
0: Siddharth, and also political temperatures are definitely rising in Tamil Nadu right now. So we saw visuals of M.K. Stalin campaigning in Dharapuram today, and the DMK has been attacking Vijay. And now Kanimoy has accused Vijay of staging a drama. Tell us more about this political slugfest.
1: Of course, Vijay and DMK have been complete rivals, and I would say that, you know, there's a no-holds-barred war of words going on between Vijay and M.K. Stalin's DMK for a long time now, and this is only continuing even after the polls and even after Vijay has become the Chief Minister of Tamil Nadu. So just a couple of days ago, Vijay was attacking the DMK while campaigning in Dharapuram. Vijay was saying that DMK was an evil force, and he also went on to say that, like AIADMK Supremos, MGR and J. Jayalalitha, he is now fighting against the evil force that the DMK is. So this goes on to show that Vijay is taking on the DMK, which is the principal opposition in the state. And Vijay knows that, DMK has its own political clout. So naturally, it is, far for the course that Chief Minister Vijay takes on the DMK. And now DMK is countering by calling that spectacle there, which we saw in Dharapuram, as a drama and a staged act. So specifically, it was DMK's Deputy General Secretary Kanimoy who went on to call it a staged drama, because the minister, the woman candidate, was seen receiving a phone call, Satya Bama, and shortly after that, she burst into tears. So, by putting that together, she went on to allege that this was a staged drama. And then, of course, the fact is that TVK has also now replied to this. TVK has hit back by saying that, how is it that when we campaign, it's called a drama, and when they campaign, it's just seen as a campaign. And TVK has hit back saying these are comments made with malice. And of course, the Congress party, which is an ally of the TVK and a partner in this government, has also responded and condemned the comments by the DMK leader and called it comments that are born out of malice. So this is the kind of political slugfest that's underway. And, this is just yet another chapter in the kind of slugfest that's been going on between the TVK and the principal opposition DMK. Rhythm.
0: Thank you for all those developments, Siddharth. Now, the Election Commission has ordered strict action against those submitting false objections through Form 7 to seek mass deletion of voters from the electoral rolls in Karnataka. The action comes after Karnataka Chief Minister D.K. Shivkumar staged a 5-hour sit-in protest outside the office of Karnataka's Chief Electoral Officer V. Anubhav Kumar. Shivkumar was joined by Home Minister Priyank Kharge, State Party President B.K. Hariprasad and several Congress MLAs. During his meeting with Anbu Kumar, Shivkumar sought an immediate, impartial and independent probe into bulk filing of Form 7 applications. Shivkumar has alleged that Form 7 applications are being submitted in the state as part of a conspiracy to remove the names of around 4.5 million eligible voters. Shivkumar claims that these applications are meant to target Dalits, Adivasis and minority communities in the state. Following Shivkumar's complaint, the Karnataka CEO has assured Shivkumar of strict action in this matter.
2: The people of the state has given us a massive mandate. It is our bound duty to protect every section, every religion, every voter of the state. So again, after our representation, they have examined legally and they have given me endorsement that they are going to take action against the applicant for filing false claims and objection in Form 6, 6A, 7 and 6A.
0: The D.K. Shivkumar government has accused the BJP and the JDS of orchestrating bulk Form 7 filings with an aim to delete genuine voters from the SCST backward and minority communities.
3: People who are trying to racially profile on caste, community and religion and trying to en masse file Form 7s to delete certain section of societies. Voters, especially the SCST community, backward community and minority community votes. By the BJP and Sangha Parivar workers, we are demanding the election commission. It's a printed form submitted by a few of the workers to delete thousands of and lakhs of names.
0: However, Karnataka BJP President B.Y. Vijayendra has denied the charge, saying that all political parties, including the BJP and Congress, have filed Form 7 applications to remove names which have been illegally added to the list. In Karnataka, a massive political row has erupted over a proposal to hold an Urdu festival on the steps of Vidhan Sauda. Opposition, BJP and pro-Kannada organizations have opposed the proposal, while the Congress government has defended the idea of celebrating the Urdu language. The row began after Karnataka's health minister, U.T. Khader, proposed celebrating the event at Vidhan Sauda. Explaining his

0: Proposal, Kader said that earlier annual Urdu Sahitya Award was presented inside a hall and that he had planned to organize the event in a more open setting this time. According to the minister, the decision is not final yet and the government would consult all sides before taking a final call. Karnataka Home Minister Priyank Kharge has defended the proposal. In an interaction with the press, Kharge questioned the BJP's objection to celebrating Urdu, pointing out that the language is recognized by the Constitution of India and the Union Government.
1: Urdu is also a language recognized by the Constitution. It's recognized by the central government. In many of the states, it's the official second language. If people want to celebrate any language, whether it is Urdu, whether it is Odia, whether it is Kannada, Tamil, Telugu, why does BJP always have a problem? What is so unconstitutional about it? Has anybody said that it is not a language? Have you declared speaking Urdu is anti-national, it's unconstitutional?
0: However, the opposition Bharatiya Janata Party has opposed the proposal. State BJP President B.Y. Vijayendra has accused the Shiv Kumar government of following a divide and rule policy to appease minorities. Vijayendra also linked the proposal to the debate over three language formula, accusing the Shiv Kumar government of celebrating an Urdu festival in place of Kannada. Now, in a big legal victory for the DK Shiv Kumar government, the Supreme Court of India has stayed the Karnataka High Court's September 21st order, which directed the formation of an SIT to conduct a fresh probe into the alleged irregularities in the KPSC recruitments. A bench of Justices Manoj Mishra and Vijay Bishnoi stayed the Karnataka High Court's order. The Supreme Court bench noted that the High Court had not specified deficiencies in the CID probe, adding that a fresh investigation could put at risk evidence already collected by the CID. On September 21st, the Karnataka High Court had directed the formation of a special investigation team to undertake a de novo investigation, meaning a fresh probe right from the beginning. The five-member SIT was to be headed by DGP Alok Kumar and also include other senior IPS officers. The High Court had directed the SIT to complete its investigation and submit a final report within 100 days. In its plea, the Shiv Kumar government had argued that the state CID has already completed around 80% of the probe. It has also argued that the Karnataka High Court had not identified specific deficiencies in the CID probe before instructing a fresh investigation by the SIT. This is a point which has been endorsed by the Supreme Court bench as well. The KPSC is facing allegations of the irregularities in the recruitment of 400 veterinary officers. Separately, suspended KPSC chairman Shiva Shankarappa S. Sahukar is under investigation over his daughter's recruitment based on a fake income certificate. Now, both the Congress and the BJP have traded charges over facilitating corruption at the state's premier recruitment body. Now, 4 months into office, cracks have started to emerge in the Congress-led UDF alliance in Kerala. Senior Congress leader and alliance convener Adur Prakash has openly questioned Chief Minister V.D. Satheesan's style of functioning. Speaking at a press conference at the KPCC headquarters in Thiruvananthapuram, Prakash said that the lack of coordination between the Chief Minister and the Congress organization and alliance partners had become a serious issue. Prakash said that the UDF had not met for quite some time and blamed Satheesan, who's also the front's chairman, for not taking the initiative to convene a meeting. Now, according to reports, the UDF Coordination Committee had last met in July. The alliance partners had agreed that the meetings would be held regularly. However, reports also say that regular meetings have not taken place since then. Now, the public criticism of Chief Minister V.D. Satheesan by Adur Prakash, who is also a Lok Sabha MP, has sparked speculation over rift within the UDF alliance and within the Congress party itself. However, senior Congress leaders have rejected these speculations and insist that the matter will be addressed within the party and

0: the UDF forums.
1: Now in cabinet he is discussing with us. In our portfolio, every matter he is discussing with me. And other ministers also, their matters will be discussed by chief minister.
2: Any complaint or anything like that, you have all right to tell to Congress High Command or to the leadership. Other than that, if something is happening, it is not good for the party, it is not good for the existing government. Everything, whatever issues one is feeling, one leader is feeling, they have all right to tell to the high command or to the leadership.
0: Adur Prakash maintains that his comments are not a personal attack on Satheesan, but a reflection of his responsibilities as UDF convener. However, his comments have put the spotlight on the UDF alliance and the manner in which key decisions are being taken. Now let's take a look at other stories we are tracking for you from South India. Tamil Nadu Chief Minister Vijay holds a roadshow in Madurantakkam in support of the TVK candidate K. Marathum Kumaravel. Kumaravel had resigned from the AIDMK and joined the TVK after the assembly polls earlier this year. Tamil Nadu Sports Minister Radhakrishnan facilitates athletes from the state who won medals at the 20th Asian Games in Japan. Athletes Vidya Ramraj, T.K. Vishal, Abhinaya Raja Rajan, J. Kamilini and Barnika arrived at the airport and were facilitated by the minister.

DMK Chief MK Stalin has warned Chief Minister Vijay over the state's two-language policy over images of highway name boards carrying Hindi letters, describing the TVK government as a real government and alleging that it was running the administration for North Indian social media influencers. Stalin urged the government to change its approach. He also warned the government not to play with Tamil Nadu's two-language policy, describing it as the oxygen of the state.

And I'm moving to some entertainment news from South India. Rajinikanth's Jailer 2 has a new song out. The film's fourth single, Bindaas, has been unveiled. It features Nora Fatehi, who's making her Tamil cinema debut with the track. Composed by Anirudh Ravichander, Bindaas has vocals by Anirudh and Deepthi Suresh with lyrics by Super Subbu. Nora leads the dance number, which packs the high-energy style the Jailer franchise is known for. The song also looks to build on the dance craze created by Kavala in the first film. Bindaas is the fourth song from Jailer 2's 12-track album. The earlier three singles got a mixed response. That is a different story from the first Jailer, which gave fans two major hits in 2023, Kavala and Hukum. Kavala crossed 100 million views on YouTube within a month, while Hukum became a popular anthem among Rajinikanth fans worldwide. Now, whether Bindaas can create the same buzz remains to be seen, but the star brings a sizable social media following to the film's music campaign. She has around 45 million followers on Instagram alone. Rajinikanth returns as retired jailer Tiger Muthuvel Pandian. The story picks up after the first film, with his entire illegal racketeering network turning against him. The cast includes Mithun Chakravarti, S.J. Suryash and Vidya Balan. Jailer 2 is scheduled for a worldwide theatrical release on October 15th, 2026.

0: Now moving on, SpaceX's Crew 13 mission for NASA has reached the International Space Station. The Dragon spacecraft completed the journey from launch to docking in just under 8 hours, setting a new record for the fastest such trip by a U.S. spacecraft to the orbiting laboratory. A two-stage Falcon 9 rocket thundered off the pad at Cape Canaveral Space Force Station along Florida's Atlantic coast, carrying an autonomously operated Crew Dragon capsule on the Crew 13 mission. The flight successfully delivered its crew of four into orbit, featuring two U.S. astronauts, a Canadian astronaut, and a Russian cosmonaut bound for the International Space Station. Just 7 hours and 55 minutes after liftoff, the Crew Dragon spacecraft docked with the International Space Station, setting a new record for the fastest launch to docking by a U.S. spacecraft. The spacecraft approached the station autonomously, with both vehicles traveling at around 17,500 miles per hour as they orbited Earth. The Dragon capsule then gently docked with the Harmony module, where the four-member crew joined astronauts and cosmonauts already living and working aboard the station. A live webcast showed the astronauts being welcomed by 7 current occupants of the orbital outpost, including the 4 members of Crew 12 who are due to fly back to Earth as soon as their 7-month-plus mission comes to an end. The 4-member crew will spend around 6 months aboard the International Space Station, supporting scientific research, technology demonstrations, and routine space station operations.
1: All right. Hello, Houston. Hello, ISS. We are so excited to be here. That was a super quick trip. It is hard to believe that we're already here. But we are super glad to be here, super glad to be here with Expedition 75. You know, it's amazing and kind of ironic to think that it's such a short trip to get here, because the journey to get here has been long.
0: China has opened the world's first large-scale robot theme park, where humanoid robots welcome visitors, provide guidance, perform shows, and even play games like ping pong. Take a look and keep watching Beyond World is One for more news and updates.

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0: Okay.
1: Ujjivan, nothing small about us.
2: The world is changing. The headlines are shifting. The future is being written every day. From around the continents, Asia and India, WEON brings you the stories that shape our world. 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We on. World is one.
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What if Pac-Man wasn't on a screen anymore but running around the room with you? 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

Hello, you're watching Beyond World is One. I'm Shreya Upadhyay. Up ahead, we get you all that is making news here in India and across the world. First up, a quick look at the top stories. Israeli settlers and soldiers fire on Palestinians attempting to harvest olives in the West Bank. Once we entered the The United States delivers two F-16 Wee Block 70 fighter jets to Taiwan as the island seeks to build its defense capabilities to deter a feared attack by China. The aircraft, built by U.S. defense contractor Lockheed Martin, are part of an $8 billion deal. UAE presidential advisor Anwar Gargash says the incident aboard the Fly Dubai flight headed from Dubai to Tel Aviv was a terrorist act, as he phrases the

Swiss Confederation President Guy Parmelin announces his surprise resignation from the country's government, known as the Federal Council, upon the expiration of his presidential term at the end of the year. The European Union pushes back against American threats to impose a diesel export ban as Washington pressures Europe to tap its strategic reserves in a bid to bring down fuel prices.

Gold is heading for a second straight weekly loss, down more than 2% this week. A stronger U.S. dollar and elevated treasury yields are weighing on bullion, with spot gold near $4,182 an ounce. Manchester City confirms it has lodged an appeal after being found guilty of all financial breaches relating to the Premier League's rules.

While tensions continue to simmer between Houthi rebels and Saudi Arabia as the Riyadh-led coalition accused the Houthis of attacking the city of Medina, while the Houthis claim that Saudi Arabia has launched 47 airstrikes in the last 24 hours. The Saudi-led coalition said the Houthis struck a power distribution station in Medina, adding that the strike put one transformer out of service but did not affect the wider electricity network. Saudi Arabia claimed that a drone struck Medina's Taiba electricity distribution station that provides power to the Prophet's mosque. In response, the Houthis have denied Saudi Arabia's accusations. Alongside these claims by Saudi Arabia, loud explosions have been reported in the Saudi Arabian capital of Riyadh too. The Saudi-led coalition also said that its forces intercepted two ballistic missiles and four drones fired by the Houthi rebels. In a post on X, the coalition said that it intercepted and destroyed the missiles and drones near energy and oil facilities in the southern city of Jazan. It also added that ballistic missiles have been intercepted in Khamis Mashhad, which is located in southwest region of Saudi Arabia. Following this, the Saudi Civil Defense Agency said that debris from an intercepted ballistic missile in Khamis Mashhad resulted in limited material damage. The Saudi-led coalition blamed the attack on the Houthis' militia. On the other hand, Houthi officials claim that Saudi Air Force launched strikes targeting the civilian infrastructure, telecommunication networks and schools in Taiz, Sadr and Al-Jaf provinces. Houthi military spokesperson Yahya Saria said that the attacks have been carried by F-15 and Typhoon fighter jets. He also added that the total number of Saudi air strikes and missile attacks has increased to over 1,250 ever since the latest escalation began. The Houthi-run Sabah news agency claimed that Saudi Arabia targeted Sana'a and several other provinces. Thick plumes of smoke covered the night sky as three loud explosions reportedly reverberated across the Yemeni capital. The Sabah news agency has blamed Saudi Arabia for the strikes. Now, following this, Yemeni military announced that its air forces carried out 20 precise airstrikes targeting Houthi personnel and vehicles in the Taiz province. The Yemeni armed forces also urged citizens to avoid roads used by the Houthis owing to the ongoing military operations. Yemeni media reported that several explosions rocked the Saudi-led coalition camp in the country's Aden region. In other developments, the U.S. has arrested a Department of Energy official under the suspicion of trying to aid the Houthis at a nuclear site in Washington's Hanford. According to the Justice Department, the Federal Bureau of Investigation has arrested a 51-year-old man who's been accused of providing material resources to the Houthis. If convicted, the accused will be handed a 20-year prison sentence. In other news, the United States is moving to accelerate the production of a key missile system as Washington works to replenish weapon stocks following its recent conflict with Iran. The Pentagon has awarded Raytheon a contract worth up to $24.4 billion to increase production.

0: of Standard Missile 6 interceptors. The five-year agreement also includes two additional option years. The Pentagon said the multi-year deal is designed to speed production up while giving defense companies greater certainty to expand their workforce and secure critical supply chains. The SM-6 is a versatile missile capable of offensive strikes and missile defense across air, surface and ballistic threats. It has been deployed from both naval vessels and land-based platforms. Now, this contract comes as American officials confront concerns over depleted missile inventories following operations in West Asia. According to a Pentagon Inspector General report, weapons expenditures during Operation Epic Fury created strategic inventory shortfalls and exposed bottlenecks in the U.S. defense industrial base. The Congressional Budget Office also warned that reduced interceptor inventories could persist for several years. Now, the latest agreement follows other major American contracts aimed at increasing missile production, including a multi-billion dollar deal for AMRAAM air-to-air missiles. The announcement comes as tensions with Tehran remain high. The U.S. continues military pressure against Iran, while the strategic Hormuz remains a major point of tension. Reports say that President Trump has told his aides that he expects bombing operations against Iran to resume in November, and they have raised the prospect of further military action and additional demand for American munitions. Taiwan has received its first two U.S.-made F-16V fighter jets as it moves to upgrade its air defense capabilities amid growing tensions with China. The delivery is part of an $8 billion deal for 66 F-16V aircraft. Now, the two F-16Vs made by U.S. defense contractor Lockheed Martin touched down at the Air Force base in Taitung, located on Taiwan's southeastern coast. The aircraft are part of a deal approved during Donald Trump's first term, and they're expected to significantly upgrade Taiwan's existing F-16 fleet. The arrival comes as the Pai awaits American approval for a separate $14 billion arms package, which was paused.
1: Because the threat we face is constant. The threat from communist China has always been there, so we must enhance our defense capabilities.
0: According to Taiwan's defense minister, Wellington Ku, more F-16V fighter jets are expected to arrive before the end of the year. However, he did not specify how many aircraft will be delivered. Ku also said that several F-16Vs are still on the production line, while others have already passed testing. The delivery timeline has faced delays, including technical and supply chain issues.
2: In response to the delay of the new F-16V, I think it's quite normal. Coming from an aviation background myself, I understand that there are always unexpected factors that cause delays. At the end of the day, safety is what matters most.
0: Meanwhile, Taiwan's Coast Guard responded to Chinese fishing activity near the Dongsha Island. The Coast Guard said its 4,000-ton Yunlin patrol vessel detected and intercepted two Chinese fishing boats operating inside Taiwan's restricted waters. The Coast Guard said one boat left after being warned, while the other refused repeated radio orders to depart. After three unsuccessful warnings, the Taiwan patrol vessel used a water cannon to drive the boat away. The Coast Guard later provided 35 hot meals to the vessel's crew and towed the fishing boat out of the restricted area, handing it over to a Chinese work vessel. Shifting our focus now, a day after Pakistani airstrikes in Afghanistan killed at least 10 civilians, including children, Islamabad accused the Taliban government of hosting militant organizations on its soil. Now, the Pakistani army said that the governor of Kandahar hosted a meeting on the 26th of August that was attended by representatives of Baloch Liberation Army, or the BLA, Al-Qaeda in the Indian subcontinent, and the Hafiz Gul Bahadur group. Islamabad said that during this meeting, coordinated attacks inside Pakistan were discussed.
3: Meeting on August 26th that was headed by Mullah Shireen, the governor of Kandahar, in which the AQ Al-Qaeda is sitting, in which Bashir Zeb is sitting, in which Gul Bahadur, the Kharji, is sitting, in which the Afghan Taliban is sitting.

0: and they are coordinating that how we are going to put our forces together, because separately we are being beaten out of hell. So we need to sit together, and the Taliban are saying, okay, let's sit and let's coordinate. They're really saying that we are having problems in recruitment, in fighting, so Gul Bahadur, you give us manpower. They will put on uniform of BLA and we will then push it out.
1: Islamabad has repeatedly accused Kabul of allowing armed groups to operate from Afghan territory and has claimed that these groups carried out attacks inside Pakistan, killing civilians and security personnel.
2: It should be absolutely clear that Pakistan has got nothing against the Afghan people. Absolutely nothing. We have got nothing against Afghanistan. The problem is with this Afghan Taliban regime.
1: Meanwhile, Afghanistan's Taliban administration rejected these accusations and accused Pakistan's military action of violating Kabul's sovereignty. On Thursday this week, the United Nations confirmed that Pakistani airstrikes killed at least 10 civilians in Afghanistan, most of them children. Islamabad said its strikes targeted militant hideouts and added that, as per initial reports, 22 militants were killed.
3: They are all very poor and ordinary people. They have no links to any group, neither the TTP nor the Islamic Emirate. They have no connection with any of these groups. They leave home early in the morning and return late at night. But despite that, they are killed. You can see this destroyed house.
1: The UN assistance mission in Afghanistan said it has documented more than 1,100 civilian deaths and injuries in Afghanistan from cross-border armed violence this year. The agency urged both sides to de-escalate and resolve their differences through dialogue.
4: Colleagues at the UN assistance mission in Afghanistan confirmed that at least 10 civilians were killed, most of them children, and 9 others injured in airstrikes carried out earlier today in the provinces of Kunar and Helmand. So far in 2026, the mission has documented more than 1,100 civilian deaths and injuries in Afghanistan from cross-border armed violence. The UN mission calls for its calls for de-escalation, dialogue, and respect for international law to avoid further civilian harm.
1: All right, let's shift our focus now. NASA's James Webb Space Telescope is giving scientists clues about how planets and moons may have formed. Webb studied young star systems where powerful collisions are producing large amounts of dust and debris. Scientists say these observations could help them better understand the early history of the solar system. Scientists studied 21 extreme debris disks around young stars. These disks contain large amounts of warm dust close to their stars. Using infrared observations from Webb, scientists found 2 main types, the silica-rich and silica-poor disks. About 1/3 of the sample was silica-rich. Scientists say these disks appear to be created by high-energy collisions between Mars-sized bodies. In these impacts, a large amount of rocket and rock can be vaporized and then turn into debris. The other 2/3 of the sample were silica poor. These appear to come from less powerful collisions, including impacts between moon-sized objects. The findings could also help scientists understand how Earth's moon formed. One leading theory suggests that early in the history of the solar system, a Mars-sized body called Theia collided with the young Earth. The impact sent huge amounts of rock into space. Scientists believe some of that material later came together to form the moon. Now, NASA says these new observations provide a way to study similar collisions around other stars as well. The study also suggests that these extreme debris disks are rare. Based on current data, only about 1% of young stars show observable signs of this phase. And while Webb is helping scientists look back at the early history of planetary systems, NASA is also looking ahead. The agency has selected 3 new science investigations for its moon-based program. The instruments will study the lunar environment, search for underground lava tubes, and map ice hidden in extremely cold areas. One of the payloads will monitor micrometeoroids, seismic activity, and other environmental hazards. Another will search for natural underground spaces that could one day provide protection from extreme temperatures and radiation. The third will help locate and measure ice, which could become an important resource for future lunar missions. Now, NASA says that these investigations will provide data needed for safer lunar operations and that it could also help prepare for future human missions to the moon and eventually to Mars. Moving on, OpenAI has alerted more than 100 organizations about unauthorized activity tied to its AI agents. The ChatGPT maker initiated an internal investigation after the Hugging Face hack, which happened in July. Now, OpenAI is combing through roughly 50 petabytes of data to uncover the full extent of rogue agent activity across its systems. The disclosure comes amid growing concern across the tech industry related to human control over the next generation AI models. A string of high-profile breaches by rogue agents globally in the recent months has sparked questions about lab safeguards. The accidental breach of Hugging Face remains the most severe incident identified by OpenAI in its model so far. Investigators are examining how autonomous models access the internet and bypassed expected boundaries. In a blog post, OpenAI has stated that in some cases, models used internet access in unintended ways. The company admitted that in retrospect, ideal restrictions had not been applied. OpenAI says it has been implementing new technical and operational measures over the past several months to preempt similar glitches. However, the company has clarified that the audit will take 2 months to complete, given the vast scale of data under review. Labs globally are under mounting pressure to rein in autonomous agents as capabilities advance rapidly. The industry faces scrutiny over whether current controls are sufficient for models currently in development. Now, OpenAI says it will continue to update affected partners as its 50 petabyte investigation proceeds. The artificial intelligence boom is now creating a new concern for global financial markets, and that is debt. The Bank of England is warning that the amount of borrowing that is linked to AI infrastructure has surged so sharply that a disappointment in the AI story could trigger a much broader market correction. And the numbers are striking here. According to the Bank of England, global AI-related debt issuance had reached around $450 billion by early September, more than double the amount issued in all of 2025. And the borrowing is accelerating as technology companies spend huge sums building data centers and buying chips to power AI. The bank says AI-related debt issuance this year is expected to exceed the amount of debt issued by countries such as the UK. And JP Morgan estimates that AI-related capital expenditure financed through debt could reach about $4.1 trillion between 2026 and 30. That means the AI boom is increasingly being financed not just with company cash, but with money borrowed from investors as well. Now, for consumers, the important point is this. You are unlikely to receive an AI debt bill. The risk is indirect for you. If investors suddenly decide AI companies will not generate the profits they expect, the value of AI-related stocks and bonds could fall sharply, and that could hit shares, mutual funds, and pensions, while a broader market sell-off could make borrowing more expensive for companies and potentially for households. And then there's another pressure that's already visible in the markets. The Bank of England says government bond yields have risen to levels not seen since 2008, with the current increase also being driven by higher oil and gas prices and geopolitical tensions. The bank says markets have so far remained resilient, but the combination of high valuations, rising debt and heavy investor exposure means a sharper correction could have wider consequences. And that is why regulators are watching the AI boom not just as a technology story, but increasingly as a financial stability story. Soaring fuel prices are pushing farmers and businesses in northeastern Syria to turn to solar energy now as the cost of diesel and gasoline rises. More people are investing in solar systems to keep their farms and businesses running and reduce their dependence on expensive fuel. In Qamishli, Farmer Adil Jamil says that rising diesel prices made farming increasingly difficult. For years, Jamil relied on diesel-powered generators and pumps to irrigate his fields. But as fuel costs surged, he used his savings and borrowed money to install a solar energy system for irrigation.

The rising demand for solar power is also creating a boom for installation companies. Solar energy businesses say demand has increased sharply in the recent months. Mohammed Nidal, who runs a solar systems shop, says that while only around 1 in 10 households previously had solar systems, he now estimates that the figure has risen to around 7 in 10. The shift comes as fuel prices have climbed sharply. Since February this year, diesel prices in Syria have more than doubled, while 95-octane gasoline has risen by about 86%. The Syrian government recently increased the standard diesel price by 40%, while gasoline prices rose by around 26 to 28%. The government says cheaper diesel will be made available for key sectors. Energy Minister Mohammed Al-Bashir has said lower-priced diesel will be offered for heating, agriculture and industry. The announcement came after a major fuel price increase triggered widespread protests for farmers and businesses in northeastern Syria. However, solar power is increasingly becoming a way to cope with high fuel costs and an unreliable energy supply. With that, it's time to wrap this broadcast up. But before we go, let's tell you how, at a time when public gatherings in Russia are strictly regulated, street choirs have been springing up across the country. Take a look at those visuals. Thank you very much for joining us at the moment. Bye-bye.

0: сейчас как-то...
1: You know, nowadays it's become difficult for large groups to gather in the streets, but here it's completely legal, and we have no agenda other than exchanging energy and simply singing songs. We aren't running any political campaign. In the past, people could gather for demonstrations or meet up in parks for major holidays. There were always large crowds.
0: Они там собирались в парках, каждый там...

0: но как вариант.
1: It's a great way to spend time. I don't think we really had a format like this before. When Courtyard Choir happened, it was like a breath of fresh air, knowing you can actually go out and do this. Before, we used to go off into the woods alone just to scream, but now we can legally scream together right in the city, and it's perceived completely normally. Plus, you get to show people that it's okay to do this.

What if Pac-Man wasn't on a screen anymore but running around the room with you? That is the idea behind a new gaming venue in London, where classic arcade games are being turned into physical immersive experiences. At Arcade Arena, players can run through a giant Pac-Man maze, race electric carts on a projected track, and even take on an alien invasion. The Pac-Man Live experience takes the rules of the original arcade game and drops them into a room-sized maze. Up to 10 players can take part at once, running around the projected arena as their own Pac-Man characters.

Yeah.

Thanks for staying with us. You are watching Beyond World is One, and this is Business Insights with me, Dharamjot Kaur. This is your window to the fast-moving world of business. Let's start the bulletin with the latest market moves first. Oil prices fall sharply as European Union weighs releasing diesel and crude reserves to ease a global supply crunch. Brent drops $99.51, while US crude falls to $89.47 a barrel.

Gold is heading for a second straight weekly loss, down more than 2% this week. A stronger US dollar and elevated treasury yields are weighing on bullion, with spot gold near $4,182 an ounce.

says that policymakers may need more time and data before raising rates again. Markets now suggest a 25% chance of an October hike, down sharply from 70% earlier this week.

United States and India are working on finalizing a bilateral trade deal. However, no agreement is imminent yet. U.S. Trade Representative Jameson Greer says that both sides have identified key sticking points and are continuing negotiations. Nike is cutting about 1,400 jobs or nearly 2% of its global workforce as it battles a prolonged sales slump. The cuts will mainly affect technology and operations across North America, Asia, and Europe.

0: after a phone call between India's Prime Minister Narendra Modi and US President Donald Trump, American Trade Representative Jameson Greer has said that the much-awaited trade agreement was not imminent. Listen in to a statement.
1: The President and the Prime Minister did have a very constructive call yesterday morning, U.S. time, yesterday morning. At the same time, there's no, I don't think there's something imminent, but we truly have identified the universe of items that are sticking points. We're working diligently toward them.
0: Energy remains one area of friction in the negotiations, particularly India's continued purchase of Russian crude. Washington has raised concerns about India's Russian oil purchases, while New Delhi has maintained that its energy decisions are guided by price, availability and energy security of the country. According to Kepler data, India has continued to diversify its crude purchases. In September, it imported roughly 215,000 barrels per day of Venezuelan crude and 140,000 barrels per day from the United States, while Russian supplies stood at about 1.74 million barrels per day. For India, maintaining multiple sources of crude helps reduce exposure to supply disruptions and price shocks. Moscow is also presenting its relationship with New Delhi as a broader economic and strategic partnership. Russia's President Vladimir Putin recently said that there was very big potential for economic cooperation with India beyond logistics. He also backed the joint use of international trade corridors and said that Russia was ready to provide credit resources for the international north-south transport corridor.
2: Now, as far as the north-south transport corridor is concerned, it does not depend solely on us. We stand ready to provide the credit resources. But right now, our Iranian friends have to complete their part of the work. There is a very big potential for economic cooperation with India, not just in logistics.
0: The INSTC is intended to connect India with Russia and markets in Europe as well, through Iran and the Caspian region. India and Russia have also described transport connectivity as an area for deeper cooperation, alongside energy, defense and technology. The trade discussions also involve tariffs, market access and protections for sensitive agriculture sectors. But for now, the challenge for India and the US is to balance strategic cooperation with economic priorities. And to discuss this further, we are now being joined by Mr. R. Gopalan. He's the former secretary in the Department of Economic Affairs at the Ministry of Finance in India. He's joining us live from New Delhi. Mr. Gopalan, welcome to the broadcast and thank you for joining us. I want to begin by asking you this first. What are the main issues that are still delaying the India and US trade deal? We have mentioned energy, but what else do you think are the sticking points here so far?
3: Okay, apart from energy, there are issues relating to agricultural products, dairy products. There is a red line for India in those things. There are issues relating to moratorium on e-commerce, software, digital services, tax going down on that, data localization, and they would require FDA on e-commerce to really to be opened up. There are issues relating to standards, international standards, standards which are requiring the adoption of US standards or international standards, testings, notifications. There are issues relating to bigger issues relating to economic security. Alignment against non-market practices is another area which we need to look at. So there are issues at every stage, though identification of market access on a number of items is more or less finalized. For instance, tree nuts, fruits, soybean oil, animal feed, wine and spirits,

0: lower tariff on industrial goods or elimination of tariffs on industrial goods, select agricultural products, access for medical devices, energy, then aircraft and technology, trade. I mean, a host of items on which there has been an agreement, but there are a few things on which it still remains, like agriculture and dairy kind of things, red lines which we have got. And and we also want predictable tariffs. See, you cannot be changing tariffs either through 301 or 232 whenever that happens. You cannot be changing tariffs. We want predictable tariffs. And we also want to have the tariffs competitive with reference to other countries. And obviously, the Russian trade is another sticky issue, which is very much there.
1: Right. Mr. Gopalan, I want to talk about the Russian trade, especially the energy conversation that has become a flashpoint in these talks. How significant is India's continued purchase of Russian oil as far as these negotiations are concerned?
0: See, you know this, I mean, the bill signed by the president on 100% tariff on Russian oil buyers. You have China and India as major buyers of Russian oil. Europe is a major buyer of Russian gas, but that has been given a carve out. So it looks as if it's only India and China and maybe a few countries which are taking oil, like the Turkey, and they may be ones who may get impacted by this. Today, August, we did about 2.1 million barrels per day. Now we are September, we did 1.7. Still, it's about 33% of our 5.25 million barrels per day import. So, and the reasons are that, I mean, of course, Russian oil goes more to China these days. Then that Novorossiysk refinery has been hit by the Ukrainian thing. So that supply from that is, I mean, got reduced. So some of other factors, natural factors, or other factors are also standing in the way of increased supply of Russian oil. At the same time, USA is saying that you should not take oil from Russia. Now, that is something which is going to be very, very, I mean, difficult for India, because it has an impact on our own strategic alignment with whatever countries we have in mind. We do multi-alignment. We don't restrict ourselves to any group. So we don't want any restriction on our foreign policy choices. So this is an area which can flare up depending on what the US's issues will be. But let us look at from our side. Where do we get the extra oil, this much of oil? You have Saudi Arabia has a problem in Bab al-Mandab. They have an Iran problem, Houthis problem. Then there is a cost factor. Getting it from long distances going to really raise costs. So where will we be getting the extra oil? US may say, but then the kind of crude which we take are very varied. And US, I don't think, can supply that kind of a crude. Venezuela maybe, but there is a limitation on what they can supply. So I have a feeling that practically, even if US wants us to not to take any Russian oil, there is no other way. We have to take it from the viewpoint of availability, just as you mentioned about availability, about price, about energy security. All these things will make us continue to take Russian oil, maybe a lot less than what we are doing now, but it will certainly will not be nil Russian oil for us.
1: Right. Mr. Gopalan, clearly it is a catch-22 situation as far as, you know, agreeing to certain sticking points, and this is concerned, especially from the Indian perspective. But to gauge this further, I think given that there will be a pinch that is felt by so many Indians, and the unresolved issues that are still being talked about, what really is a realistic timeline for India to look at as far as a deal with the US is concerned?
0: That's a very difficult question. So Jameson Greer has indicated that it is not anywhere nearby, so it's going to take some more time. US is engaged in Iran war, midterm elections, so many other issues they are, I mean, facing at this point in time. And the Russia-Ukraine war is seeming to be a never-ending war. It's not ending.

0: anywhere nearby. Then we have other problems with them on reciprocal tariffs. We went into 301 tariffs. Then there are 232 tariffs which are likely to appear as we go along. Now, how a BTA can see that, I mean, these kind of disruptions cannot affect our trade with US when we have a BTA is an issue which certainly will be engaging the minds of our negotiators. And of course, they will find a way out, but that is another sticking point which will certainly be there until the issue is resolved. So I don't see a resolution in the near future. It may take some more time, perhaps after the US elections, midterm elections are over, and there is some stability in the Iran situation. So we need to wait and see. And I don't see any encouraging signs of that happening in the immediate future.
1: Right. Clearly, the midterms will play a crucial role in determining where this conversation goes forward. But thank you so much, Mr. Gopalan, for joining us on the broadcast.
0: Thank you very much. Thank you.
1: The Trump administration is pressing Europe to release emergency diesel reserves as Washington looks to get more fuel onto the market and bring down prices for American consumers. U.S. Trade Representative once again, James Andrea, has said that Washington has already been talking with European countries, including France, Germany and Italy, about releasing some of their stockpiles. Speaking in Milwaukee on Thursday, Greer said that both sides are eager to work together to get more diesel into the market. Listen in.
2: So we have had conversations today with some of our European partners about this issue, and there is an eagerness on both sides to work together to get more diesel to the market.
1: Greer said that France, Germany and Italy are sitting on diesel reserves and suggested that those stockpiles could become a part of a cooperative plan.
2: France, Germany and Italy, they're sitting on reserves. I think, you know, I won't put words in their mouth, of course, but I think they would love to have a cooperative path forward with the United States on how we get more diesel to market. Getting some of that diesel that's in the reserves is part of that equation.
1: The U.S. official also said that American priority is making sure that U.S. workers and farmers have enough diesel at a price that they can afford. The comments come as reports say that the Trump administration has asked the European Union to release as much as 120 million barrels of diesel over 6 months, and the pressure could escalate. Reports say that Washington is considering a possible U.S. diesel export ban if Europe does not take action. Washington is also pointing to its own contribution. Treasury Secretary Scott Bessent says that the United States has released 172 million barrels of oil under an agreement among International Energy Agency members. Bessent says that America has done its part and expects its allies to match the action. But Europe is dealing with a fuel crisis of its own. The EU's average diesel price has now reached a record €2.24 per litre. That is up from €1.59 back in February before the war in West Asia began. 12 European Union countries have reported new record highs. Diesel is above €2.50 a litre in Denmark, the Netherlands and Finland as well. Germany is at €2.44, France is at €2.37 and Italy at €2.35. The European Commission and all 27 EU member states are now discussing whether to release more emergency stocks. But drawing down those reserves would also leave Europe with less of a buffer if the fuel crisis worsens. For Donald Trump, on the other hand, the calculation is different. Get more diesel into the global market, help bring down fuel costs at home, and put pressure on Europe to share the burden. The question now is this. Will Europe release its own reserves or hold on to them for the next supply shock? The artificial intelligence boom is now creating a new concern for global financial markets, debt. The Bank of England is warning that the amount of borrowing linked to artificial intelligence infrastructure has surged so sharply that a disappointment in the AI story could trigger a much broader market correction. The numbers are striking. According to the Bank of England, global AI-related debt issuance has reached around $450 billion US dollars by early September, and that is more than double the amount that was issued in all of the year 2025. The borrowing is accelerating as technology companies spend huge sums building data centers and buying chips to power AI. The bank says that AI-related debt issuance this year is expected to exceed the amount of debt that was issued by countries such as the UK. And JP Morgan estimates that AI-related capital expenditure financed through debt could reach about $4.1 trillion between 2026 and the year 2030. That means that the AI boom is increasingly financed not just with company cash, but with money borrowed from investors. For consumers, the important point is this. You are unlikely to receive an AI debt bill. The risk is indirect. If investors suddenly decide that artificial intelligence companies will not generate the profits that they expect, the value of AI-related stocks and bonds could fall sharply, and that could hit shares, mutual funds, and pensions, while a broader market sell-off could make borrowing more expensive for companies and potentially for households. And there is another pressure already visible in the markets. Bank of England says that government bond yields have risen to levels that have not been seen since 2008, with the current increase also being driven by higher oil and gas prices and geopolitical tensions. The bank says that markets have so far remained resilient, but the combination of high valuations, rising debt and heavy investor exposure means a sharper correction could have wider consequences. And that is why regulators are watching the AI boom not just as a technology story, but increasingly as a financial stability one. The global AI boom is now showing up in Asia's factories, with surging demand for chips, computers, and other high-tech equipment that is powering manufacturing across the region. South Korea is seeing a particularly sharp jump in exports, while factory activity is also expanding in Japan, Taiwan, China, and also India. But the boom comes with a catch. Rising energy and input costs could push up prices. Take a look at this report for more details.
3: Asia's factories are getting a boost from one of the biggest investment trends in the global economy, the artificial intelligence boom. Manufacturing activity expanded across several major economies in September as demand for chips, computers and AI-related equipment continued to grow. But higher energy costs are adding a new challenge for businesses and potentially for consumers. South Korea is one of the biggest beneficiaries of the AI boom. Its manufacturing PMI rose to 53.9 in September, up from 52.3 in August, a reading above 50 signals expansion. Export demand grew at its fastest pace in 15 and a half years, with semiconductors and automobiles helping drive new orders and production. And the export numbers show just how big the AI effect has become. South Korea's September exports jumped 83.5% from a year earlier to a record $120.9 billion. Semiconductor exports more than tripled, rising 262.8% to $60.3 billion. Computer exports surged more than 435%. Taiwan is also seeing strong demand. Its factory PMI rose to 56.7 in September from 54.7. Japan's PMI eased to 54.1 from 54.9, but factory activity still expanded for a 10th straight month. Export orders in Japan rose for a 9th consecutive month, helped by demand from Asia and the US. China's factory sector also returned to expansion. Its official manufacturing PMI rose to 50.1 in September from 49.8 in August. That's the first expansion in 3 months. Production rose to 51.7, while new orders remained above the 50 mark. But China's domestic consumption and investment remain weaker, meaning exports and high-tech manufacturing are doing much of the heavy lifting. India also rebounded. Factory activity expanded at its fastest pace in 7 months in September, with stronger demand helping revive hiring and business confidence. But this is not a boom without risks. Energy prices are rising, pushing up costs for factories across the region. And in Japan, companies continue to raise selling prices at one of the fastest rates since late 2022. For consumers, the effect can go both the ways. More factory output can mean more supplies of chips, computers and electronics, supporting technology investment and potentially lowering unit costs as production scales up. But higher energy and input costs can also feed into the prices of goods and services. So as AI fuels a new manufacturing cycle across Asia, the key question is whether the surge in demand can outrun the rising cost of producing it. Business Bureau, we on World is One.
1: A fresh warning for consumers around the world. Global crop prices have just posted their biggest quarterly jump since 2022. A combination of war, extreme weather and shifting global trade is tightening supplies of key crops, from wheat and corn to soybeans and even coffee. While commodity prices don't immediately translate into higher supermarket bills, the latest surge could add to food inflation in the months ahead. The scale of the move is significant. Bloomberg Agriculture Spot Index, which tracks 10 major crops, jumped 13% in 3 months through September, its biggest quarterly increase since March 2022. Three major grains were among the biggest movers. Corn and wheat rose 15% each in the quarter, while soybeans gained 13%. One major pressure point is the Black Sea, a crucial source of grain and oil seeds. The Russia-Ukraine war has disrupted crop flows, forcing buyers in parts of Asia and Africa to look for alternative supplies. That competition can push international prices higher. Then there is the weather. Extreme conditions are disrupting wheat and corn production in three growing regions of US and also of Europe. A strengthening El Nino is adding another layer of risk, threatening crops including palm oil and cocoa. India has also just recorded its weakest monsoon this season in a decade, raising concerns over harvests and food prices. For consumers, the key point is this. A jump in crop prices does not mean that your grocery bill rises by the same amount immediately. There is a time lag as higher commodity costs move through farmers, processors, transporters, and retailers. However, crops are basic inputs for everything from bread and cooking oils to animal feed, dairy, and meat. So if supply remains tight, higher costs can eventually reach household budgets. There is one counterweight. The latest U.S. agriculture outlook points to ample supplies, which has already taken some heat out of grain markets. But for now, war-related disruptions and extreme weather are keeping global food buyers on the alert, with the risk that another commodity price surge could make the fight against inflation much harder. That's all we have for you on Business Insights today, but news and updates will continue after a short break. Keep watching Beyond World is One.

What if Pac-Man wasn't on a screen anymore but running around the room with you? That is the idea behind a new gaming venue in London, where classic arcade games are being turned into physical immersive experiences. At Arcade Arena, players can run through a giant Pac-Man maze, race electric carts on a projected track, and even take on an alien invasion. The Pac-Man Live experience takes the rules of the original arcade game and drops them into a room-sized maze. Up to 10 players can take part at once, running around the projected arena as their own Pac-Man characters.

What if Pac-Man wasn't on a screen anymore but running around the room with you? That is the idea behind a new gaming venue in London, where classic arcade games...

Hello and welcome. You're watching Beyond Dispatch. I'm Ridhim Sharma. Let's get started. Riot police clash with high school students in cities across France as President Emmanuel Macron's government battles to contain increasingly violent protests over classroom conditions and funding. Pakistan government and PTI hold talks over planned protest by Imran Khan supporters that threaten to bring Islamabad to a standstill.

Israeli settlers and soldiers fire on Palestinians attempting to harvest olives in the occupied West Bank. UAE Presidential Advisor Anwar Gargash says that the incident aboard a Fly Dubai flight headed from Dubai to Tel Aviv was a terrorist attack as he prepares the courage of the Indian captain and attacked by his co-pilot. Swiss Confederation President Guy Parmelin announces his surprise resignation from the country's government known as the Federal Council upon the expiration of his presidential term at the end of the year.

European Union pushes back against US threats to impose a diesel export ban as Washington pressures Europe to tap its strategic reserves in a bid to bring down fuel prices.

0: Now, the SIR Rao has entered a whole new phase with protests being held by the Cockroach Janata Party or the CJP at Mumbai Shivaji Park. The protesters are demanding the resignation of Chief Election Commissioner Gyanesh Kumar and opposing the Special Intensive Revision or the SIR of electoral rolls. Activists and civil society members have gathered at the protest area with a heavy police presence deployed in the area. Actors Nasiruddin Shah and Shabana Azmi joined CJP founder Abhijit Dibke at the protest site. Protesters are raising concerns over the electoral process and are calling for what they describe as free and fair elections.
1: The Chief Election Commission, the way they've been running the whole SIR process, so many decisions have been taken without the knowledge of the other two Chief Election Commissioners, and they've admitted that. So it is not clear on what basis people are being excluded from electoral rolls. It is not clear on what basis Form 6 has been added. Is it even legal? So this creates a lot of suspicion with an office that is supposed to be independent of the government. That's the reason I'm here.
2: We are frustrated. We are, you know, young citizens over here trying to, we've been part of various kind of protests, but meaning we are here to ask questions from the election commission. And
3: this is a fairly large issue, and the bureaucracy is now complicit with the political class in undermining institutions, and this requires citizens to stand up and protest.
0: The CJP says a team of Bombay High Court advocates is ready to provide legal assistance to protesters who claim they have been illegally detained. The CJP is protesting against alleged irregularities in the SIR exercise, warning that eligible voters could be left out. The Election Commission says SIR is meant to remove duplicate, deceased and ineligible names from voter rolls while protecting the rights of eligible voters. Maharashtra Chief Minister Devendra Fadnavis has hit out at the CJP protest. He said the fake narrative over the election process had already been busted by the three election commissioners.
4: The entire matter has been exposed. Following the press conference held by the three election commissioners, their fake narrative has been busted. Yet attempts are being made to push the fake narrative. They will not succeed in this.
5: अब इनका जो फेक नैरेटिव है वो बस्ट हो चुका है.
0: The Mumbai protest is part of a wider CJP campaign against SIR. The party plans to take the agitation to Goa, Bengaluru and Kolkata with further nationwide protests.

We are currently at the iconic Shivaji Park in Mumbai, where thousands of protesters have gathered to demand resignation of the Chief Election Commissioner Gyanesh Kumar over the recent electoral process and also the voter list revision, which has come under scrutiny. People are here demanding free and fair elections to take place, and that is why on priority demanding the resignation of Gyanesh Kumar. And you can see to support this protest is being led by Cockroach Janata Party, the CJP, and thousands of them have come in huge numbers from all over the state of Maharashtra. They are protesting by holding placards, by raising slogans, also Indian flag for that matter. We from all the age groups have participated here, as you can see. All the Mumbai police had denied them permission to protest at this very designated and iconic Shivaji Park and had suggested an alternative like Azad Maidan, but they still continue to protest here, and you can see the crowd here has come in huge numbers. The security also around this place and 2 kilometer vicinity has been tightened up, has been beefed up. What we can understand that there are police personnel at every check.

0: line barricading around the Shivaji Park area as well, and even the railway stations which are closer to this area, there is heavy RPF deployment that has been deployed. So on the ground level, we are looking at Mumbai today on October 2nd. The crowd is immense. The crowd is very energetic as we speak, and we can also see one of the youngest supporter here that has come along with many other supporters, and CJP do say that they will continue to protest until their demands are heard and met. With video journalist Mangesh, this is Disha reporting here for Beyond World This One from Mumbai.
1: A major showdown over India's voter rolls also unfolded in India's national capital, New Delhi. Over 700 protesters have been detained from Jantar Mantar and nearby areas, as opposition parties and student groups took to the streets demanding Chief Election Commissioner Gyanesh Kumar's resignation. Among the detainees are former Delhi Chief Minister Atishi Singh and Aam Aadmi Party leader Saurabh Bharadwaj. The AAP leaders have been brought to Fatehpur Bairi police station after they held protest march from party office to the protest site. Members of the Youth Congress also held a protest march. Several members of student and youth groups have also been detained. National President of All India Students Association, Neha Bora, and activist Yogendra Yadav were also among those detained. The call for protest in Delhi has been given by ISA, Rajya Sabha MP Manoj Jha, and Supreme Court lawyer Prashant Bhushan. The protesters are alleging irregularities and mass deletion of voters during the Special Intensive Revision or the SIR of electoral rolls. Heavy security has been deployed at the protest site. The Delhi Traffic Police have issued route advisory in view of the protest, while DMRC has announced closure of entry and exit facilities at 11 metro stations till further notice. Delhi police have denied permission for the proposed protest at Jantar Mantar and have deployed additional security personnel in and around New Delhi. Now, our correspondent Dharamjot Kaur was earlier on the protest site at Jantar Mantar. Let's take a look.
2: Designated protest site of Jantar Mantar is completely barricaded and fortified by police and other security forces because Delhi police has denied permission for demonstrations. However, just a few meters outside of the designated site, if I spin around and show you what's happening, demonstrations are already unfolding for a couple of hours now. Student bodies and opposition party supporters, along with a few leaders of the Aam Aadmi Party who were here earlier in the day, many of whom were detained. A lot of protesters are also being detained as we speak by the police because, as I mentioned, the demonstration permission has not been granted. But that has not stopped the opposition supporters, the opposition leaders and critics of India's Election Commission from stepping onto the streets and demanding Gyanesh Kumar's resignation. Remember, the SIR is back under the spotlight, given an entire report that has opened up the conversation once again with respect to the shortcomings of the voter revision exercise. Where this conversation goes from here now as protests unfold not just in Delhi but also in other parts of India, that is going to be something we keenly watch out for. Here at Jantar Mantar with video journalist Abhishek, this is Dharamjot Kaur for Beyond World is One.
1: Protests also took place in Kolkata by left party seeking Gyanesh Kumar's removal as the chief election commissioner. Our correspondent Shreya Ghosh was earlier on the ground. Take a look at this report.
3: The comrades of the City of Joy have come here in large numbers to protest against the Chief Election Commissioner, Mr. Gyanesh Kumar. Their demands are twofold. First, Mr. Gyanesh Kumar should step down, should resign. And second, the SIR process should be stopped at this point in time. And you can see that this entire lane has been filled with the flags of the CPM, the Communist Party of India, and their supporters. And Mr. Mohammed Salim, what is your main demand, sir?
4: Sack Gyanesh Kumar. Save the constitution, save the constitutional right, and protect the constitutional institutions. All those electorates whose name were deliberately struck off, those rights should be returned. Their name

0: Name should immediately be included in the new voter list as per the new order now. And the additional CO in Bengal, who has conspired with Ganesh Kumar and BJP and deleted 27 lakhs names, him action must be taken against him.
1: Now, India has put 28 locations in Ladakh, including features in Aksai Chin, on its official maps with standard Indian names. The Union Home Ministry said it has identified the locations so they could be recognized accurately and made better known to the public. The list covers peaks, mountains, passes, glaciers, a valley, a river, a lake, a water body, and several land areas. Their standard names have been added to the official survey of India maps. The move is significant as some of the locations are in Aksai Chin, a region India claims as part of its territory, but which has been under Chinese control for years. The official statement does not mention China or the border dispute. It says only that formal identification on the survey of India map is intended to aid accurate recognition and public awareness. The locations include Dera Compass, along with other historic camping and halting areas. Among the land areas are Gogra and Hot Spring, both sites of friction between Indian and Chinese troops after the deadly clash in the Galwan Valley in June 2020. By recording these names on its official maps, India is reinforcing its established cartographic position on the territory. The development comes after a similar exercise in Arunachal Pradesh as well, where India standardized the names of 27 places and features on Survey of India maps in August. The two exercises come against the backdrop of the long-standing India-China border dispute, including China's previous efforts to assign its own names to locations in areas claimed by India. For New Delhi, the naming of these locations is part of maintaining its official cartographic and territorial position. Indian and Chinese forces remain deployed in large numbers along the line of actual control in eastern Ladakh, though partial disengagement has taken place at some points after multiple rounds of military and diplomatic talks.
2: Now, India has identified locations in eastern Ladakh. This is a very procedural process, and in the past also it has happened, including in Arunachal Pradesh. Why is it significant? This is a border area with China, and we know that China is under occupation of a certain region, Aksai Chin. Now, the announcement details locations and features in occupied locations as well. We know in the past, China has renamed locations in border areas, including in Arunachal Pradesh. And this is something that India has rejected. Now, the development that was announced today is significant in that ways. It counters Chinese moves on the ground and India cartographically identifying the locations. But clearly, the message is clear that when it comes to sovereignty, territorial issues, India is clear that these are Indian territories and will remain so. And despite China's claims on Arunachal Pradesh, things and situation on the ground remains same. It remains an Indian territory, an Indian integral part. Sudhansibal for Vyond in New Delhi.
1: Tamil Nadu Chief Minister C. Joseph Vijay has launched the expanded the free bus ride scheme for women called Vetri Panayam Tittam. Under the current scheme, women could travel for cost in ordinary buses operating in metropolitan and urban areas. Now the scheme has been expanded to include free travel on express, limited stop service and deluxe buses within city and town limits. The scheme also includes free travel for transgender persons as well. According to the Tamil Nadu government, under the expanded scheme, women will be able to travel free of cost on over 12,000 designated government buses. The scheme would benefit about 84.32 lakh women every day. In a heartwarming gesture, Chief Minister Vijay took on the role of the bus conductor and personally issued tickets to women travelling on a bus during the launch of the expanded scheme. The scheme has been launched just days ahead of the October 6th bipoles, which will be held in Madurantakkam and Dharapuram constituencies, a strong

stronghold of the AIADMK. Earlier, both AIADMK MLAs elected from the seats had resigned and joined the TVK. The former legislators have now been given tickets by the TVK from their respective constituencies. Meanwhile, ahead of the polls, political temperatures are rising in Tamil Nadu. Days after Chief Minister Vijay started campaigning in Dharapuram, DMK Chief M.K. Stalin also held a roadshow in the area today. The DMK has stepped up its attack on Vijay and the TVK. DMK MP Kanimoi has accused Vijay of staging a drama during a campaign event in Dharapuram, where party candidate P. Satyabhama broke into tears during her speech and Vijay hugged and consoled her. Kanimoi alleges that the emotional moment was scripted to win public sympathy ahead of the upcoming by-polls. Now, a secret meeting was hosted by Turkey in September between Syria's new government and Hezbollah. The meeting was aimed to ease tensions in Lebanon and southern Syria. According to a Reuters report, Turkey's security agencies hosted the meeting seeking regional stability. The meeting was held between intelligence and foreign ministry officials from both sides who met secretly in Ankara. Syria assured Hezbollah it would not launch military actions against it inside Lebanon. In return, Syrian officials demanded an end to cross-border arms smuggling and the dismantling of Hezbollah's sleeper cells in southern Syria. Hezbollah, on the other hand, pledged non-interference in Syria's internal affairs and denied involvement in any recent Syrian-based security operations for rocket attempts. Following the fall of Bashar al-Assad's government in late 2024, Syria's leadership changed, transforming Hezbollah, once a key military ally of Assad during the civil war, into an adversary of the new administration led by President Ahmed al-Sharaa. Tensions have escalated as Syria accused Hezbollah of illegal arms smuggling across the border. The United States has also actively encouraged Syrian forces to take action against Hezbollah. According to the report, while aware of the talks, Hezbollah's primary backer, which is Iran, was excluded from direct participation due to Syria's current refusal to establish direct ties with Tehran, preventing a final formal agreement. Now, despite these reports, the Turkey's presidency in its communications has rejected the claims, calling the details regarding the date, venue and contacts entirely unfounded, fabricated and speculative. The Syrian government's official English language account on X has also dismissed the reported talks as false.

Now, Elon Musk's Grok chatbot reportedly told U.S. President Donald Trump that Venezuelans would likely welcome the capture of President Nicolas Maduro. According to the Time magazine, Trump consulted Grok during a private meeting with Musk just weeks before the U.S. operation in Venezuela in December 2025. The report raises fresh questions about the role of AI in high-stakes military decisions. According to a source cited by Time, Trump met Musk privately in December 2025 and spent hours asking Grok questions about his presidency, including how Venezuelans would respond if Maduro were captured. Grok reportedly described Maduro as a deeply unpopular dictator and said many Venezuelans would likely celebrate his downfall. The consultation came after Trump had ordered U.S. military strikes against Venezuelan boats that his administration alleged were involved in drug trafficking. The U.S. later carried out an operation in Venezuela on January 3rd, capturing Maduro. Time reported that after seeking celebrations following the operation, Trump came away impressed by Grok. The report does not establish that Grok caused or determined Trump's decision, but it highlights how AI systems are being used around national security and military questions. In June, the Pentagon's AI

chief said a government version of Grok had been used in military operations against Iran. Grok is not the only AI model used by the US Defense Department, with OpenAI also having a defense agreement and Anthropic involved in debates over military use of its models. And now Musk is returning to a formal role of advising the Pentagon. He has been tapped alongside Anduril founder Palmer Luckey and former House Speaker Newt Gingrich to help lead Project Meridian, a review of how advanced technology could shape future warfare. In the age of social media, new relationship trends have come out and gone. But now, a viral trend about breakups has caught everyone's eye and got many relating to it. It's called a frontal lobe breakup. It basically describes ending a relationship in your mid to late 20s after experiencing a sudden wave of clarity, emotional maturity, and the bitter realization that you may have outgrown your partner. The term actually plays on the scientific fact that the prefrontal cortex, which is the brain's frontal lobe responsible for impulse control, long-term planning, and critical judgment, continues to mature until around age 25 or even further into the late 20s. Online narratives pertaining to the trend suggest that once the brain development finishes, the rose-colored glasses left people and suddenly see their past romantic choices with fundamental incompatibilities they might have previously ignored. But before you consider it a real medical phenomenon, it's key to know that it isn't. Psychologists and neuroscientists have clarified that a frontal lobe breakup is actually a pop culture interpretation rather than an official diagnosis. Experts point out that your brain maturing does not cause a sudden epiphany overnight. Instead, it happens because decision-making is a continuous process shaped by accumulated life experiences, mistakes, and changing personal priorities. The latter part is true for many. It's that age where people tend to make big life decisions, from new careers to gaining financial independence or shifting values. And it is also the age where people tend to get clarity about what they want from their life and a long-term partner. Now let's take a look at what is trending on beyond social media platforms. On Beyond's X page, it is the story of Prime Minister Narendra Modi, who spoke to the hero of the Fly Dubai flight, Captain Smit Mashar. In the conversation, Captain Smit recalled that he recited the Hanuman Chalisa during the attack and how it helped him gain courage to take on his co-pilot who attacked him. On our Facebook page, it is the story of ISRO, which announced that a new facility is being set up near Assam's capital, Guwahati, as a part of its network for space object tracking and analysis, and will contribute towards bolstering space situational awareness. On our YouTube page, the story which has gained traction is Israeli Prime Minister Benjamin Netanyahu claiming that the co-pilot of the Fly Dubai plane had undergone Islamist radicalization. The allegation comes as UAE and Saudi authorities investigate the incident. And on our webpage, it is the story of China's military gamble, which is how China is quietly redesigning its military fights, shifting the focus from simply building more weapons to processing battlefield information faster. That is all that we have in this segment of Beyond Dispatch. I am Ridham Sharma. Keep watching Beyond. World is One for more news and updates.

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What if Pac-Man wasn't on a screen anymore but running around the room with you? That is the idea behind a new gaming venue in London, where classic arcade games are being turned into physical immersive experiences. At Arcade Arena, players can run through a giant Pac-Man maze, race electric carts on a projected track, and even take on

Hello and welcome to this Friday edition of Beyond World of Sport with me, Vidur Kathuria. Plenty of action to get you over the course of the show today. First up, it's the headlines. Manchester City confirms that it has filed an appeal against the guilty verdict that was announced by the independent panel. And India gears up for its most high-profile football clash ever. Five-time world champions land in Kolkata for the historic India-Brazil clash on Saturday.

India wins 6 gold medals on Friday. India wins 3 gold medals in boxing, 1 in wrestling, and 1 historic gold in recurve archery. The contingent now has 16 gold medals and climbs to 5th in the medal tally.

0: All right, we begin the show with some historic news coming in. The Indian women's hockey team have scripted history at the Asian Games in Japan. The women in orange secured the gold in hockey for the first time in 44 years at the Asian Games. Now, after a brilliant fourth place finish at Tokyo Olympics in 2021 and heartbreak of missing out on Paris 2024 while getting relegated from the Pro League in 2026, they have gained promotion back to the Pro League. But on Friday, Indian women scripted history standing tall against the defending champions China. India scored the solitary goal of the game in the 10th minute through Lal Remsiyami with a reverse sweep. After that, they put up a resilient show in the defence to shut out the opposition and stunning the mighty Chinese, who are higher ranked than India. This is India's first gold medal in women's hockey at the Asian Games since 1982. Those games took place in New Delhi. A 44-year wait for a gold medal has ended. This win is also ensures that India marked their return to the Olympics, and this tournament also served as a qualifier for those Olympic Games in 2028 in Los Angeles. After 7 years, they will now go to the 2028 LA Olympics, and the players were seen jumping, high-fiving, and coach Shuad Marine got picked up by his players in a moment of joy in Japan. This is a moment to remember for Indian women's hockey, which has been on an upward trajectory. Remember, they also finished fifth in the recently concluded Women's Hockey World Cup, where they beat Germany. And this is a landmark moment for women's hockey in India. They've also secured their spot at the 2028 LA Olympics and their first gold medal at the Asian Games since 1982. It was a day to remember for the Indian contingent. The women's recurve archery team also won gold, the country's first ever team gold in the event. Ankita Bhagat, Kirti Sharma and Kumkum Mohod beat the Republic of Korea 5-3 in the final. The result is a long Korean run. They had won this title at every Asian Games since Bangkok 1998. 7 in a row.
1: World Cup circuit, these three.
0: And they named a strong lineup, including Kang Chae-young, Olympic team gold medalist and reigning individual world champion. The final was level at 2-2 after two tight sets. India won the third to go 4-2 ahead.

0: these three from...
1: जारी है जापान में
2: South Korea scored 54 in the fourth and it was 17-year-old Kum Kum's final arrow, a 10, that matched that score and sealed the gold. India had qualified only 6th but beat Mongolia and Chinese Taipei 6-0 each and China in the semi-finals before taking down the reigning champions. India's archery contingent secured a total of 7 medals comprising 4 gold, 2 silver and 1 bronze, showcasing a strong overall performance. The Indian boxers also added 3 gold medals to the Asian Games tally. Lavlina Borgohain and Parveen Huda sealed gold in the women's categories. Ankush Pangal became the only Indian men's boxer to clinch gold at the Games. Meanwhile, Sujit Kalkal won the only gold for India in wrestling so far. Lavlina gifted herself the perfect birthday gift after defeating China's Bao Ziyi with a unanimous 5-0 victory in the final. Improving on her 2023 Asian Games silver, the Tokyo Olympic bronze medalist had already secured a medal after a win over South Korea's Seong Soo-yeon in the quarterfinals. She then edged past reigning world champion Natalia Bogdanova in a 10th semi-final to take her place in the final. In the other gold event, Parveen Huda clinched victory in the women's 65kg category, edging past Chinese Taipei's Chen Nian Chen 3-2 on a split decision in a closely fought final. The 26-year-old also completed a remarkable redemption story. Parveen had previously lost her 2023 Asian Games bronze medal match after a doping whereabouts failure, but she returned to the 2026 Asian Games and claimed gold. Now both Lavlina and Parveen have entered the Asian Games Indian Boxing Elite Club alongside Mary Kom. Mary Kom had won the gold in the 51kg category at the 2014 Asian Games, and Lavlina became the second ever to do so, while Parveen added a 3rd gold medal for the Indian women contingent ever in boxing. Meanwhile, in the men's side, Ankush Pangal dominated South Korea's Min Seong Kim in the men's 80kg final, securing a comprehensive 5-0 victory. He also became the first male boxer since Amit Pangal to win Asian Games gold. Amit had previously claimed the top prize at the 2018 Jakarta Games. With Ankush's victory, India's boxing campaign in 2026 Asian Games has come to an end. Indian boxers finished with a total of 6 medals, 3 gold and 3 bronze. Now, talking about wrestling, and it was Sujit Kalkal who claimed the gold in the 65kg freestyle after finding himself trailing 2-9 against Tajikistan Abdul Mazid Kudiev. Kalkal mounted a stunning comeback, producing 8 unanswered points to turn the bout around and secure a 10-9 victory. He had already beat the reigning Olympic champion Kotaro Kiyoka of Japan to book a place in the final. Truly a day to remember for the Indian contingent in Japan.

0: India and Pakistan are set to clash in the men's cricket final at the 2026 Asian Games after both sides sealed their place in the showpiece event after winning their respective semi-finals, with the final set to take place on October 3rd. Now, India head into the final as the defending Asian Games men's cricket champion after claiming the gold in the 2023 event. This time, Shreyas Iyer led India stormed into the title clash with a commanding 124-run win over Sri Lanka in the semi-final after their quarter-final against Afghanistan was washed out. In the semi-final, India were asked to bat first after losing the toss. On a tricky surface, India posted 169-7 and then the bowlers completed the job in style, bowling Sri Lanka out for just 45. Which was Sri Lanka's lowest ever total in T20 cricket. Pakistan, meanwhile, sealed their place in the final with a 6-wicket win over Bangladesh in the other semi-final after their quarter-final against Hong Kong was washed out as well.
1: It is extremely special because it goes into the medal tally for the country. And like the other Indian athletes, you know, they work a lot to get that gold, silver, bronze, whatever it may be. And it's not easy. So we are really looking forward to this game, really looking forward to doing very well and winning. So it can add to the tally of the country's medal, and that's really high on our list. And it'll be a proud moment for us.
0: After the women's stunning performance to seal the gold medal, the Indian men's hockey side will return to action on Saturday with the biggest prize on the line, the 2026 Asian Games gold medal after the thrilling semi-final win over arch rivals Pakistan. The defending champions now face Malaysia in the gold medal clash. Now, India have never won back-to-back Asian Games gold medals, and Saturday's final against Malaysia gives them the chance to create history. Like India, Malaysia are also unbeaten in the tournament and topped Pool B with 5 straight victories. Both teams enter the final after hard-fought semi-final wins. India appeared to be in complete control against Pakistan after taking a 3-0 lead, but Pakistan mounted a comeback to level the score at 3-all. However, a late goal sealed a thrilling 4-3 victory and sent India into the final. Malaysia, meanwhile, also had to dig deep to book their place in the final. They were pushed all the way by South Korea before holding their nerve to secure a 2-1 victory. Malaysia are chasing their maiden Asian Games gold after their second Asian Games final in the last 3 editions. Manchester City has confirmed it has lodged an appeal after being found guilty of all financial breaches relating to the Premier League's rules. Manchester City released this short statement earlier today. It said, and I'm quoting here, Manchester City Football Club can confirm that on 7 p.m. on Thursday, 1st October 2026, the club lodged its comprehensive appeal against the opinion of the Premier League Commission in relation to the Premier League disciplinary matter. The club's firm position is that on multiple grounds, the opinion contains clear material errors of law, principle and fact, and is unsafe. A comprehensive body of irrefutable evidence exists in support of all of its positions relating to this case. We will continue to respect due process and are necessarily restricted in what we can say further until all proceedings are complete. Unquote. Now, that was the official statement that was released by Manchester City. Now, earlier, the UK government is also trying to calm a row over the Prime Minister's comments on Manchester City. Andy Burnham's office has said the guilty verdict against the club is serious and that no one is above the rules. The row started with his BBC interview on Wednesday. Burnham said he would be really concerned if City's Abu Dhabi owners sold the club. This after an independent commission found City had broken the Premier League's financial rules. He credited the owners with playing a big part in building modern Manchester. Then came a comparison that raised eyebrows. Burnham pointed to Everton, the club he supports, and said they were not fairly treated in their own disciplinary case. He said it would be wrong for him to rush to judgment given what he had seen before. The reaction was quick. The comments drew criticism on social media, and shadow sports minister Louis French called on the government to keep politics out of football. On Thursday, Downing Street stepped in. It said the verdict is serious, the process is independent, and it must be allowed to run its course. If wrongdoing is proven, those responsible should face the consequences. The case also has a tax angle. A parliamentary committee wants answers from the head of the tax authority, the HMRC, on any tax impact of the Manchester City case. Five-time world champions Brazil are finally in India ahead of their match against the Blue Tigers on Saturday at the Salt Lake Stadium in Kolkata. Carlo Ancelotti's 26-member squad flew from Australia to land in Kolkata on Thursday. The squad filled with global superstars who took part in the 2026 World Cup, including Vinicius Jr., Endrick Marquinhos and Bruno Guimaraes. They have all arrived in Kolkata. Brazil comes to Kolkata to play against India for the first time in history, nearly five decades after Pele and the New York Cosmos played here in 1977. And on the eve of the match, Brazil coach Ancelotti warmly hugged Indian coach Khalid Jamil during the pre-match press conference, a moment of mutual respect between the two as the two got ready for a historic night in Kolkata and an iconic moment for Indian football.
2: We are looking for their quality and their characteristics to try to prepare well a game. Of course, for us, it's not for the national team of Brazil. Never will be a friendly game. It will be important game to improve. Just because we are at the start of the new cycle of players, and to be and to have respect of the opponent team, that in this case is India.
3: For us, it's a very big game, and who are watching us like playing, we're gonna play tomorrow. So we just have to give our 100% so that whoever is watching, so they can also support us. So we just have to give our best so they can, like, we can do something in India football.
0: Meanwhile, one of Bengal football's own icons, the occasion comes with a sense of disappointment for him. Former East Bengal and Mohun Bagan captain Gautam Sarkar, who played against Pele during that historic 1977 encounter, says he has neither been invited nor acknowledged ahead of Brazil's arrival to this city. Speaking exclusively to WeOn correspondent Shreya Ghoshal, Sarkar called Brazil's visit a historic moment for Kolkata and India, but said the focus must go beyond the spectacle. Listen in.
4: Get any special invitation to this?
5: Not yet. Very, very unfortunate. Not yet. I'm not shocked, or I'm not rather. I don't think that this is much for me. Maybe. But we are yet to get any invitation from the All India Federation. That much I can tell you. But it is a great moment for all of us, because football is called the greatest show on the earth, rather. And Brazil, most of all, Brazil is Brazil. I mean, whether they lose or win, doesn't matter. Five-time champion. Then people used to know, love. People are really people from all walks of life. They are mad about Brazil.
0: Real Madrid have reignited talks over rivals Barcelona bribing vice president of Spain's referees committee after the club submitted a substantial dossier to Europe football's governing body UEFA on Thursday. The case surrounding payments made by Barcelona over the last two decades to José María Enríquez Negreira, former vice president of the technical committee of the referees of the Spanish Football Federation, has resurfaced. After 36-time Spanish league champions Real Madrid on Thursday issued a statement regarding submission of evidence of extraordinary gravity to UEFA relating to the case. European football's governing body says it will assess the documents linked to allegations of $9.4 million being paid by Barcelona to Negreira between 2001 and 2018 as part of their ongoing review of the case. And they said, and I'm quoting here, UEFA can confirm that it has received from Real Madrid a substantial amount of documents related to the ongoing investigation into Barcelona in the matter involving Jose Maria Enriquez Negreira. UEFA ethics and disciplinary inspectors have also received these latest documents, which they will assess as part of their ongoing review. Unquote. Barcelona have repeatedly denied any wrongdoing since the matter came to light in 2023, stressing that the money paid was for scouting and technical reports provided by Negreira and his company about the officials. However, Real say that the new dossier, which is reported to be more than 50,000 pages in length, details evidence which directly affects the integrity of the competition and confidence in the refereeing system. In June 2023, UEFA's investigators decided Barcelona would not face any punishment, and they have continued to appear in European competitions since then. A Barcelona court has been looking at the case since the same year, and the investigation is still ongoing. Jurgen Klopp has registered his first win as Germany head coach, guiding his second squad to a 2-0 victory over Serbia in Munich. The result also saw Klopp avoid becoming the first Germany manager to lose his opening three matches. Now, Klopp had raised some eyebrows after naming two different squads for Germany's four fixtures during the extended international window. After a draw against the Netherlands and a surprise defeat to Greece with the more experienced squad, it was the lesser used players who brought Germany back on track. Bayern Munich reserve goalkeeper Jonas Urbig made his international debut, and his club teammate Tom Bischoff scored his first and Germany's first goal in the 39th minute, coming in just his second appearance for the national team. Later on, midfielder Florian Wirtz scored Germany's second of the night just a minute after the half-hour mark. The Serbian side were no match for the Germans, as throughout the match they had just one total shot as compared to Germany's 32.
6: From the first minute until the final whistle, it was an absolute pleasure to watch the boys play. The way they approached the game from the very first second, the way they put the opponent under pressure from the outset, and how, without being perfect, they did so many things right. They executed what we had talked about. We said that we could take all the risks in the world if our counter-pressing was operating at the highest level. The players were tactically disciplined in attack, showing up in the right spaces. And, as I said, our counter-pressing was exceptionally good.
0: India and Pakistan will meet at least once at the 2027 ODI World Cup. The ICC has released the schedule for the tournament, and cricket's biggest selling fixture has a date and venue. The two sides play each other in the group stage on October 10, 2027 in Johannesburg. The same city will also host the final on November 21st. The meeting is guaranteed because India and Pakistan have been drawn in the same group, and that may not be the last of it. If both qualify for the Super 7 stage, they would meet a second time and both reach the final a third. Now, it will be the fourth consecutive 50-over World Cup that India and Pakistan have been drawn in the same group. It is the most lucrative group stage match of the tournament and is guaranteed by the ballot, which is held behind closed doors, unlike other major sporting events. The schedule was released at a special ICC event in Cape Town exactly 1 year before the start of the World Cup. The event was attended by cricket legends Brian Lara, Sean Pollock. The tournament is spread across three countries, South Africa, Namibia and Zimbabwe, with 12 venues hosting matches among 12 teams. 10 sides have already qualified. The remaining two will be decided through a qualifying pathway. The 10-team event will be held early in 2027. Its winner goes through to the World Cup group stage. The losing finalists and the two losing semi-finalists in the qualifiers will then play a super series in Namibia, and the winner of that takes the second spot. Now, the tournament opens in Cape Town on October 7th, with defending champions Australia taking on India, a repeat of the 2023 final. The semi-finals will be played on November 17th at Newlands in Cape Town and on November 18th at Supersport Park in Centurion. Top four teams from the Super 7 stage advance to the semi-finals. First place fourth, second place third. And then the big final will take place on November 21st in Johannesburg. That's a wrap on this edition of We On World of Sport. News and updates will continue on the other side of this short break. Keep watching We On World of Sport.

0: Maddie, I need to open a savings account.
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1: 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There's nothing small about them.
0: Okay.
1: Ujjivan, nothing small about us.
2: The world is changing. The headlines are shifting. The future is being written every day. From around the continents, Asia and India, WEON brings you the stories that shape our world. Grounded, geopolitical, global. We on. World is one.
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6: What if Pac-Man wasn't on a screen anymore but running around the room with you? That is the idea behind a new gaming venue in London, where classic arcade games are being

turned into physical immersive experiences. At Arcade Arena, players can run through a giant Pac-Man maze, race electric carts on a projected track, and even take on an alien invasion. 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Up to 10 players can take part at once, running around the projected arena as their own Pac-Man characters. Yeah.

What if Pac-Man wasn't on a screen anymore but running around the room with you? That is the idea behind a new gaming venue in London, where classic arcade games are being turned...

Hello there, this is We On Wireless One. You are watching Defense Pulse, your 360-degree insight into the future of warfare. I'm Eric Nzoka. Let's begin with the latest development. Kyiv Mayor Vitali Klitschko says that the Ukrainian capital is in a very dramatic situation as Russia steps out its deadly barrages, pummeling key infrastructure and sowing traffic chaos. The mayor adds that the Russian strikes are tearing Kyiv apart. The first two of a batch of 66 new F-16B Block 70 fighter jets ordered in 2019 arrive in Taiwan after months of delays, helping to strengthen an air force that has to scramble almost daily to shadow China's military. Taiwan faces a rising military threat from Beijing, which claims the democratically governed island as its own territory. India's indigenous Akash air defense missile system expands its footprint into Central Asia, the Defense Secretary Rajesh Kumar Singh confirming that the system has been exported to Tajikistan and Turkmenistan in addition to Armenia. He describes Akash as one of India's defense export success stories, pointing to the system's indigenous development. Defense Secretary R.K. Singh says that Hindustan Aeronautics Limited failed to win the bid for a prototype

The indigenous advanced medium combat aircraft, while public sector defense companies frequently dominate tenders, private sector firms have been steadily increasing their participation,

kilometers beyond the reach of many mobile air defense teams. The result is a new problem for Ukraine. When does a cheap drone begin to behave like a cruise missile? What's our first report on Defense Pulse?

0: For much of this war, the economics of the drone favored the attacker. Send a relatively cheap drone, force the defender to find it, track it, and then spend something to destroy it. Now that equation is getting harder. Russia is increasingly using jet-powered attack drones. They are faster than propeller-driven versions, and Ukrainian officials say they are operating at around 4 to 7 kilometers above the ground. That altitude matters. Mobile teams with machine guns and short-range weapons have been an important and relatively cheap part of Ukraine's drone defense. But the newer jet drones can fly above the effective reach of many of those teams. Reuters reports Ukraine's interception rate against these jet-powered drones has been around 60%, compared with about 90% against earlier drone threats. And that creates the air defense dilemma. The target can be too fast and too high for the cheapest defenses, but it is still too inexpensive to use sophisticated surface-to-air missiles. So Ukraine is racing to develop cheaper interceptor drones capable of meeting them in the sky. But Russia is also developing another family of jet-powered weapons. Rostec recently unveiled the S-71M, S-71K, and Dan-T, all designed for air launch. Rostec describes them as a new class of high-speed, long-range, low-observability strike drones. It claims the Dan-T has already been used in hundreds of combat launches. The Dan-T uses a small jet engine, can travel hundreds of kilometers, and operates autonomously after launch, according to Rostec. The S-71M and S-71K, meanwhile, have been presented as air-launched uncrewed platforms for fifth-generation fighters. The message is in the technology. Drones are getting faster, flying higher, and taking on missions once associated with missiles. And for Ukraine, the challenge is now to find an interceptor cheap enough to fire in numbers, but capable enough to catch them.
1: The next naval war may not be fought only by warships and submarines. Beneath them could be an entire fleet of machines with no sailors on board. Autonomous underwater vehicles can go where putting a crew may not be too dangerous. And as these systems become larger, smarter, and more capable, the underwater battlefield is beginning to change. The ocean has always been one of the hardest battle spaces to monitor. Underwater communication is difficult. GPS is not available in the same way it is above the surface, and a vehicle may not have or may have to operate for long periods with limited human control. That makes autonomy particularly important. Uncrewed underwater systems can be developed for surveillance, mine countermeasures, reconnaissance, and other high-risk missions. But the technology is now moving beyond small underwater drones. India is developing Jalkapi, a large autonomous underwater vehicle designed by the Indian Navy. Construction of the platform began in Gujarat in 2025. And this comes as other navies are also pushing towards larger and more capable uncrewed underwater systems. A navy may eventually be able to put more eyes, ears, and platforms beneath the ocean without putting more sailors at risk. And that takes us to our next Pathfinder.

0: to seeing large autonomous underwater vehicles operating routinely with the Indian Navy.
1: Wow, I guess we are not too far away. It's about 6 to 12 months away, and we will see the Indian Navy will also start operating indigenously built autonomous underwater vehicles.
0: Mr. Shah, what can a UAV do that a crewed submarine cannot or should not be used for?
1: So think of AUVs like drones that is there, which are unmanned in the water. And the ship or submarine, think of it like an aircraft, right? So, AUV can go in hostile regions where normal subs should not go because of safety reasons for the crew that is there. And AUV can go in hostile territory, look at mines, even if there's a dangerous threat that is there, it can go because you're not risking life that is there. So that's very important. And it can go to territories that are being yet unexplored by using the manned crew so far. So that's a clear advantage with the AUVs.
0: Mr. Shah, let's talk about Jalkapi. I think India is building that right now. What will a platform of this size allow the Navy to do differently?
1: Jalkapi is a product under the XL AUV category. So I'll speak about the XL AUV category, which is the extra large autonomous underwater vehicle as we speak. These are capable of long endurance, going 1,000 nautical miles, staying in the water for 21 days around and doing very specific missions related to intelligence, surveillance or reconnaissance or those kind of things that are there. And that is the prospect that the Indian Navy is looking to do, which is the way forward for what the modern navies in the world are doing. And we are trying exactly to do the same.
0: Let's expand this topic on UAVs or AUVs, for that matter. How autonomous does a AUV have to become when it cannot constantly talk to its operator?
1: So AUVs are actually capable or they are built in to operate completely independently without the man in loop. But as we speak right now, right, you always want the man in loop. The technology is progressing, but the eventuality will be that without a man in loop, it will be able to operate. But as we speak right now, it needs a man in loop before it can do any specific mission around, you know, you will derive it, you will devise it for a program to go from point A to point B. But that point A to point B has to be defined right now. So that is the stage that it is. And as technology progresses, we see the autonomy function also move forward and get upgraded.
0: Mr. Shah, we have recently seen an XLAV or XLUUV fire, a heavyweight torpedo. How quickly could underwater drones move from surveillance to combat?
1: Well, it's only a matter of time. If you are able to build a platform that can stay in the water for long enough, as I mentioned earlier in earlier question, have a longer endurance, can stay in the water for very long, you can have your surveillance equipment. Similarly, you can also, customize it to be able to launch a kinetic or, as you said, about heavyweight torpedo. And it can then do tasks which otherwise were not practically possible to do without risking human life. So there is, we are going towards that. And I don't see that the time is far ahead that we will be in a position, India as a country, with the Make in India programs and companies working towards is one of we being one of them to be able to launch this from the AUV itself.
0: Taiwan has received its first two US-made F-16V fighter jets as it moves to upgrade its air defense capabilities amid growing tensions with China. The delivery is part of an $8 billion deal for 66 F-16V aircraft. The two F-16Vs, made by US defense contractor Lockheed Martin, touched down at the Air Force Base in Taitung, located on Taiwan's southeastern coast. The aircraft are part of a deal approved during Donald Trump's first term and are expected to significantly upgrade Taiwan's existing F-16 fleet. The arrival comes as Taipei awaits U.S. approval for a separate $14 billion arms package, which was paused.
2: Because the threat we face is constant. The threat from communist China has always been there, so we must enhance our defense capabilities.
0: According to Taiwan's defense minister, Wellington Koo, more 16V fighter jets are expected to arrive before the end of the year. However, he did not specify how many aircraft will be delivered. Koo said several F-16Vs are still on the production line, while others have already passed testing. The delivery timeline has faced delays, including technical and supply chain issues.
3: In response to the delay of the new F-16V, I think it's quite normal. Coming from an aviation background myself, I understand that there are always unexpected factors that cause delays. At the end of the day, safety is what matters most.
0: Meanwhile, Taiwan's Coast Guard responded to Chinese fishing activity near the Dongsha Island. The Coast Guard says its 4,000-ton Yanlin patrol vessel detected and intercepted two Chinese fishing boats operating inside Taiwan's restricted waters. The Coast Guard says one boat left after being warned, while the other refused repeated radio orders to depart. After three unsuccessful warnings, the Taiwan patrol vessel used a water cannon to drive the boat away. The Coast Guard later provided 35 hot meals to the vessel's crew and towed the fishing boat out of the restricted area, handing it over to a Chinese work vessel.

Ankur Shah is the managing director of Krishna Defence and Allied Industries Limited. He's now joining us live from Mumbai. Mr. Shah, thank you very much for making time for us and welcome to the broadcast. How close are we?

0: The war between Russia and Ukraine continues to rage on. Moscow unleashed another barrage of attacks on Kyiv, and Kyiv claims paralyzing attack on Russia's oil infrastructure. Moscow has made its big admission for the first time in 4 years. Russian President Vladimir Putin admitted that Russia lost around 1% of GDP because of Ukraine's strikes on Russian oil refineries.
1: They started attacking oil refineries and openly declared the goal of damaging our economy. Did they achieve their goal? Partially. According to our estimates, we lost around 1% of our GDP, gross domestic product. But this was done deliberately, targeting civilian facilities. Well, they received a mirror response. We began striking facilities that are vital to their economy.
0: Despite pressure from the United States, Ukraine is pressing ahead with strikes on Russian oil refineries. Ukrainian President Zelensky confirmed one such strike on an oil facility in Russia's southern Samara region, adding that a Russian vessel in the Black Sea and a drone launch and storage site in the Oryol region was also hit. Via tit-for-tat response, Putin ruled out prospects of a ceasefire or halting long-range strikes on Ukraine. And in the latest, a Russian drone attack killed one person and injured two others in Kyiv. A fire broke out on the upper floors of an apartment building as a result of the attack.
1: Can we be sure that these weapons of mass destruction will never be used? Of course not. We all know a famous saying, if a rifle hangs on the wall in a scene at the beginning of a show, it will most definitely be fired after all. We should keep it in mind and avoid it.
0: Following the Russian drone strikes, traffic was gridlocked in Kyiv. One of the city's main bridges was closed and restrictions were placed on another traffic build up due to the complete closure to traffic in both directions on the southern bridge. Reiterating Moscow's long-standing position, Putin said Russia has no plans to attack European countries. However, he vowed that Russia would use the full range of weapons in its arsenal if its Baltic exclave of Kaliningrad came under attack. Speaking at a foreign policy forum, Putin accused the West and Europe of escalating tensions by holding military drills in the Baltic Sea and seizing Russian assets and vessels.
1: If it comes to a direct attack on the Russian Federation, specifically targeting Kaliningrad, or perhaps other territories, then the question of the Russian Federation using all the weaponry at its disposal will inevitably and immediately appear on the agenda.
0: Putin also hailed Russia's battlefield gains, claiming that Russian troops have seized 1,301 square kilometers of territory in the war zone. Putin vowed to press ahead with the offensive and escalate, if necessary, even beyond Ukraine's borders. However, he also floated the idea of peace as signaled a readiness to head to the negotiating table.
1: Of course, we would like to stop all this as soon as possible through peace talks. The only thing needed is to stop accusing Russia of being unwilling to hold these talks. It is necessary to make responsible decisions, taking into account the realities on the ground.
0: Putin blamed the Ukrainian side for halting negotiations and showing no willingness to cease its military operations, even dragged on NATO nations for raising defense spending to 5% of GDP. He called out this model a mechanism of confrontation rather than one designed to ensure security. Just as this unfolds, Ukrainian President Zelensky met a Japanese delegation headed by former defense minister. The Japanese delegation declared victory to Ukraine. Zelensky said he held a call with senior officials to review agreements on air defense ammunition and F-16 deliveries with an updated schedule expected within 24 hours.

0: In the West Bank, Israeli settlers and soldiers opened fire on Palestinians who were trying to harvest olives in the village of Beita. Palestinian landowners reported that Israeli forces prevented them from accessing their olive groves or graves and attacked them. These are images of settlers and soldiers facing off against Palestinians before the assault began. According to the Palestinian news agency WAFA, settlers fired live ammunition at farmers picking olives. Israeli soldiers arrived during the attack but did not intervene to stop the settlers. Instead, the soldiers fired tear gas and rubber bullets at the olive pickers and activists to disperse them.
1: We were surprised this morning when we arrived to find Israeli forces and settlers there. The settlers were supported and protected by the Israeli army. We reached our land, but the Israeli army prevented us from harvesting our olive trees.
0: The Palestinian Red Crescent reported that one person was injured in a settler attack in Beita. The incident is part of a broader pattern of violence that has intensified during the olive harvest in recent years. The harvest traditionally begins in the first week of October and is a vital source of income for Palestinian farming communities. Many families depend on the annual harvest for their livelihoods. This year, the season has been particularly volatile with settler attacks and Israeli military operations reported across the occupied West Bank region. In the weeks leading up to the latest incident, settlers were reportedly accused of stealing olives from Palestinian farmland in Beita and attacking farmers in several villages. A secret meeting was hosted by Turkey in September between Syria's new government and Hezbollah. The meeting was aimed to ease tensions in Lebanon and southern Syria. Now, according to a Reuters report, Turkey's security agencies hosted the meeting seeking regional stability. The meeting was held between intelligence and foreign ministry officials from both sides who met secretly in Ankara. Syria assured Hezbollah it would not launch military actions against it inside Lebanon. In return, Syrian officials demanded an end to cross-border arms smuggling and the dismantling of Hezbollah's sleeper cells in southern Syria. Hezbollah, on the other hand, pledged non-interference in Syria's internal affairs and denied involvement in any recent Syrian-based security operations or rocket attempt. Following the fall of Bashar al-Assad's government in late 2024, Syria's leadership changed, transforming Hezbollah, once a key military ally of Assad during the civil war, into an adversary of the new administration led by President Ahmed al-Sharaa. Tensions have escalated as Syria accused Hezbollah of illegal arms smuggling across the border. The United States has also actively encouraged Syrian forces to take action against Hezbollah. According to the report, while aware of the talks, Hezbollah's primary backer, Iran, was excluded from direct participation due to Syria's current refusal to establish direct ties with Tehran, preventing a final formal agreement. Despite the reports, the Turkey's presidency, in its communication, has rejected the claims, calling the details regarding the date, venue, and contacts entirely unfounded, fabricated, and speculative. The Syrian government's official English language account on X has also dismissed the reported talks as false. Thank you for watching We On Defense Pulse. Stay with us. This is We On Wild is One.

0: Maddie, I need to open a savings account.
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0: Guys, mera teesra store. 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

to 10 players can take part at once, running around the projected arena as their own Pac-Man characters.

Hello and welcome to a very special episode of the West Asia Post. This is episode number 300. For more than 5 years, year in, year out, WEON has been with you from the most volatile region in the world. We have reported and brought episodes from the Emirates, Turkey, Iran, Gaza, Lebanon, Syria, and much more. We've always been there bringing you the most recent updates, news, and ground reports, exclusives from Ground Zero. And we will continue with WEON. Today on this episode, we have a lot lined up for you. Take it away.

0: The fragile ceasefire is dead, but the rhetoric is not. Donald Trump vows strikes on Iran, deadly strikes, and Iran also vows retaliation, deadly retaliation. What will happen next in a new round of war that might seem sooner than anybody is anticipating? We tell you.
1: The guns may have fallen silent, but the war is far from over. Across West Asia, the pause is looking increasingly fragile. Threats are hardening, military calculations are changing, and the prospect of another US-Iran confrontation is moving back into focus. Donald Trump has renewed his threats against Iran, warning of devastating consequences if Tehran resumes attacks or challenges American forces. His language leaves little room for ambiguity. Washington is once again prepared to use overwhelming force. The Pentagon is sending a third aircraft carrier strike group and additional troops to West Asia, adding 9,000 to 10,000 more troops to the region. It includes the USS Theodore Roosevelt Carrier Strike Group and the USS Mackin Island Amphibious Readiness Group with its two amphibious landing ships.
2: Mr. President, you described the Iranians that the U.S. is dealing with as crazy. How do you get a deal done when the counterparts to the U.S. are crazy, irrational, whatever you want to use to describe?
3: Maybe you blow them up. Maybe you blow them up. We have to make that decision. We blow them up, make a deal, but the time is coming. It's going to end very soon, one way or the other.
1: But Tehran is not backing down. Iran's Islamic Revolutionary Guard Corps says that it is ready to launch as many missiles as necessary to deter its enemies. The message is aimed directly at Washington and its regional allies. Any fresh attack, Tehran warns, will invite a forceful response. And this time, Iran is signaling that the retaliation could be more intense. The military equation, however, is becoming complicated for the United States. Trump has acknowledged concerns over the availability of certain weapons as the demands of the Iran conflict place pressure on American military inventory. The issue is not simply how much firepower Washington possesses, but how quickly it can replenish precision munitions and maintain operations across multiple theaters. That raises a difficult question for Pentagon. Can America sustain another prolonged campaign while keeping enough weapons available for other potential flashpoints? Iran, meanwhile, is relying on missiles, drones, and asymmetric tactics to raise the cost of any renewed American assault. Its strategy is to make every strike carry the risk of a wider regional confrontation. Tehran also maintains that it is ready for honest dialogue, but says that the Trump administration is unwilling.
4: We have not shied away from dialogue, nor have we ever done so. To tell the truth, they wanted to destroy Iran. They were not seeking to engage in dialogue.
1: Israel remains another critical factor. The country says that Iranians could attempt to attack very soon.
5: We have indications that ahead of the elections, our enemies will try to attack us. So from here, from the Air Force Base, from the long arm of the State of Israel, I am sending you a message. Don't mess with us. Not now and not ever. Our long arm will reach you anywhere, anytime.
1: For Gulf states, the danger is immediate. For global markets, even the threat of disruption around the Strait of Hormuz can send shockwaves through oil prices and supply chains. The diplomatic space is narrowing as military warnings multiply. Trump is threatening destruction. Iran is promising retaliation. and neither side appears willing to surrender its central demands. The question now is whether there is another round of brinkmanship or warning before a second, more destructive phase of war.
0: After the Fly Dubai hijack attack, people are raising questions. Now, it has showed that the cockpits are now more ready to face threats. But what if the threat is from within? Globally, radicalization have become a more dangerous threat. This is what Israeli PM Benjamin Netanyahu was saying. He said that the attacker had been indoctrinated. We tell you more.
6: A cockpit attack, a plane plunging thousands of feet, and a co-pilot allegedly turning on his own captain. The Fly Dubai incident has put a critical security threat in focus, the insider threat. Flight FZ-1073 was flying from Dubai to Tel Aviv when the co-pilot allegedly stabbed the captain and attempted to take control. The plane plunged more than 14,000 feet before passengers and crew helped subdue the attacker. The aircraft was then diverted to Saudi Arabia and landed safely. Israeli Prime Minister Benjamin Netanyahu has alleged that the attacker underwent Islamist radical indoctrination.
7: And then he's lying there now. He's this attacker, and he calls out to the aircrew, kill me, all right? So it's clear he was suicidal. That's not a question. It was clear he was going to down that plane. Oh, it's not clear, but it looks very likely that he was going to down the plane and with all the passengers in there. And if you couple that with the what I just told you about the Islamist tendencies, that radicalization that are found in his background, I think that's that'll give us a pretty good clue. But again, I don't make final conclusions yet, but that's the indications we have now.
6: But the motive has not been established, and authorities are still investigating. Yet the incident comes as a wider security trend is emerging. Younger people are increasingly appearing in terror-related investigations. The Global Terrorism Index 2026 says children and adolescents accounted for 42% of terror-related investigations in Europe and North America in 2025, three times the figure recorded in 2021. The report also says lone actors accounted for 93% of fatal terrorist attacks in the West over the past 5 years. That makes radicalization harder to detect. Aviation has spent decades hardening cockpits against hijackers. After 9/11 came armored cockpit doors, crew vetting, security checks, and new hijacking procedures. But those measures are largely designed to keep an outsider out. The insider threat is different. Because if the threat is already inside the cockpit, a locked door cannot keep it out. The 2015 German Wings crash already showed the danger, and the Fly Dubai incident has again raised the question, how do you detect radicalization before it becomes an attack? Because the battle against terrorism may no longer begin at the airport security checkpoint. It may begin years earlier, before the person ever enters the cockpit.
0: Iran has taken a step that could be a major turning point in its nuclear standoff with the West. Now, Iranian lawmakers are studying with triple urgency a bill that would withdraw Iran from the Non-Proliferation Treaty, or the NPT. Now, this comes as the relationship between Iran and the IAEA deteriorates. What would happen next, and how would that change the nuclear capacity of Iran? We tell you.
8: Can Iran make a nuclear weapon? This is a central question which has led to one of the most devastating wars in the history of West Asia. The United States and Israel assert Iran is getting closer to acquiring a nuclear weapon through its uranium enrichment program. Iran firmly maintains that its nuclear program is for civilian use. But now, the biggest plot twist has happened. Iran, which has been cooperating with the International Atomic Energy Agency for the longest time, is now considering to leave the Non-Proliferation Treaty. This is the latest escalation in Iran's nuclear standoff with the international community. Iran's parliament is considering a triple urgency bill that would set in motion the process of withdrawing from the Nuclear Non-Proliferation Treaty. Iran says it is examining the proposal with its international implications in mind. The proposal comes amid a sharpening dispute between Tehran and the International Atomic Energy Agency, or the IAEA. Iranian lawmakers have said they no longer trust IAEA Director General Rafael Grossi. They have accused the agency of conducting what they described as superficial inspections and of issuing negative reports on Iran. For Iran, the NPT has been a central part of the international framework governing its nuclear program. Iran has been a party to the NPT since 1970. And its safeguards agreement with the IAEA provides the basis for international verification of its declared nuclear activities. But leaving the treaty will not be an instantaneous process. Under Article 10 of the NPT, a country seeking to withdraw must notify the other NPT states and the United Nations Security Council 3 months in advance and state the extraordinary events it believes have jeopardized its supreme interests. So the parliamentary move is not the same as an immediate exit, but it would send a significant political signal, particularly at a time when the US and Iran are still trying to find a way out of their prolonged confrontation. The question is no longer only about Iran's nuclear program. It is also about whether the existing system of international inspections and safeguards can still function amid the deepening breakdown of trust between Tehran, Washington, and the IAEA.
0: Yemen is under the global attention. Now the Yemeni Ansarullah, otherwise known as the Houthis, are flaunting their missile capacities. And on the other side, Saudi Arabia always retaliates with fresh airstrikes. Reports suggest that the Iranian Houthis are now using modified Iranian missiles as loitering cruise missiles. Now, as they have all control over the Red Sea and the Bab el-Mandeb Strait, things are escalating for Saudi Arabia. We tell you more.
9: The Houthis are claiming a new and potentially more complex missile threat over the Red Sea. Yemeni military officials say the group has modified Iranian air defense weapons into what they describe as loitering cruise missiles. According to the claim, these missiles can stay in the air for up to 25 minutes using thermal or heat tracking guidance. The concern is that such a system could remain airborne, search for a heat source, and then move towards its target, creating a different kind of threat from conventional ballistic missiles. The Yemeni government says the weapons are being launched from Houthi-controlled areas around Hodeidah towards air corridors over the southern Red Sea. The claimed capability has also raised concerns about civilian aviation, particularly because commercial and humanitarian flights operate in the region. However, these claims about the new missile system have come from Yemeni military officials and have not been independently verified. The missile development claim comes against the backdrop of a much wider Houthi military expansion. The The group has recently captured strategic positions along Yemen's Red Sea coast, including the port city of Mocha, an island near the Bab al-Mandeb. That is significant because Bab al-Mandeb is one of the world's key maritime choke points, linking the Red Sea with the Gulf of Aden and providing a route towards the Suez Canal. The Houthis have also stepped up their attacks on Saudi Arabia. The group has reportedly fired missiles and drones towards Saudi targets, while Riyadh has said its air defenses intercepted Houthi missiles. And now Saudi Arabia is responding with air power. The Houthis say Saudi warplanes carried out 51 air and missile strikes across Yemen in a 24-hour period. The claimed targets included areas in Hodeidah, Taiz, Marib, Sada and Amran. The Houthi figure has not been independently verified, so the number should be treated as a claim by the group. This escalation is taking place after years of relative calm following the 2022 UN-brokered ceasefire. And reports say that the recent fighting has already caused hundreds of deaths and displaced tens of thousands. The latest development also highlights how the Yemen conflict is being pulled deeper into the wider regional war. The Houthis have long used missiles and drones based in part on Iranian technology, and their recent advance along the Red Sea has given them greater access to a critical maritime corridor. With the Houthi missile and drone attacks on one side and Saudi airstrikes on the other, the Red Sea is now facing a combination of missile aviation and shipping risks.
0: After more than two decades of America's invasion of Iraq, the American troops have finally made their exit from the country. Iraq is now facing a major turning point in its destiny. How will this exit affect the country, the oil wells, the ISIS, the security? The next report brings you more.
10: Iraq is celebrating what its leaders are calling a new chapter of sovereignty. The United States has now completed the withdrawal of its military forces from Iraq, bringing an end to the current US-led coalition mission that began in 2014.
5: First of all, congratulations to all our armed forces, all the resistance factions and our martyrs who sacrificed their lives so that we could see this moment of joy. Congratulations to all Iraqis and all our armed factions. God willing, we aspire to achieve even more. And God willing, we are heading toward a strong and cohesive state.
11: This is the blessed victory day for Iraqi people, for the wise religious authority, for our righteous martyrs who sacrificed themselves in defense of the land, honor and holy sites. Yes, this is the day of the occupying forces' departure, the day of Iraq's liberation from foreign forces, the day of sovereignty.
10: But this is not the end of the U.S.-Iraq relationship. Washington says the military mission has ended, but the United States will continue to provide targeted training and intelligence support to Iraqi partners. So why did the American soldiers leave Iraq? The answer goes back more than two decades. The United States invaded Iraq in 2003, toppling Saddam Hussein. American forces eventually withdrew in 2011. But 3 years later, they returned, this time after ISIS seized large parts of Iraq and Syria. The US-led coalition's mission was to help Iraqi and Kurdish forces defeat ISIS. ISIS lost its territorial control in Iraq by 2017, and the group's so-called caliphate was later defeated in Syria as well. But ISIS did not disappear. Its organized territorial control was destroyed, while sleeper cells and insurgent networks remain. The question now is whether Iraqi forces can prevent ISIS from rebuilding, Iraqi security forces have developed significant capabilities since the war against ISIS. But US intelligence, logistics, drones and air support have been important components of the campaign. Iraqi and Kurdish security officials have warned that the loss of some of that support could create gaps that ISIS could try to exploit. Then there is the other big question, Iran. Iran has long had deep political, economic and security links with Iraq. Powerful Iraqi armed groups with ties to Iran have also been part of the country's security and political landscape. Iran and pro-Iranian groups have themselves celebrated the US withdrawal as a victory. And then there is Iraq's most important economic asset, oil. Iraq is one of the world's major oil producers, and oil revenues account for roughly 90% of the Iraqi state budget. Iraq's oil revenues are still held through an account of the Central Bank of Iraq at the Federal Reserve Bank of New York. That arrangement dates back to the US-led administration after the 2003 invasion. So, even after the last American soldier has left, the US still retains significant financial leverage over how Iraqi oil dollars move through the international financial system. Now, Iraq enters a new phase. The central question after the American withdrawal is therefore not simply who left Iraq. It is whether Iraq can now exercise full control over its security, its armed groups, and its economic resources.
0: New Google imagery of the Gaza Strip show from above the scale of mass destruction. Homes, places of worship, public areas, all have been reduced to rubble. Also, more than 100 bodies have been removed from the debris and a mass funeral took place in Gaza City. Our next report tells you the story.

We came today to bid farewell to our martyrs, to all the martyrs of the Palestinian people. I came to bid farewell to my daughter, her husband, and their children.

Episode number 300 of the West Asia Post is now coming to an end, but the show is not. On WEON, for the past 6 years, over 300 episodes, we have discussed and shown you from the ground Turkey, the Arabian Gulf countries, Persia or Iran, Mesopotamia, Iraq, Syria, Lebanon, Palestine, what is happening on the Israeli side, and what is happening on the border lines between these countries. We continue to report from Ground Zero, always and exclusively on WEON, World is One. This episode has come to an end, but I will see you next week with a brand new lineup. I'm your host, Ghadi Francis, signing off from Beirut, Lebanon. For more global news, always keep on watching WEON, World is One.

Yeah.

if Batman wasn't on a screen anymore but running around the room with you? That is the idea behind a new gaming venue in London, where classic arcade games are being turned into physical immersive experiences. At Arcade Arena, players can run through a giant Pac-Man maze, race electric carts on a projected track, and even take on an alien invasion. 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

0: This is Race to Power, your window to all political events that shape the day. Welcome, I'm Shreya Upadhyay, and with me is Eric Njoka. Well, tonight, hundreds gathered in central Delhi to demand the resignation of India's Chief Election Commissioner, Gyanesh Kumar, over the deletion of voters from the electoral rolls. Thousands of protesters also converged at South Mumbai's Shivaji Park to demand the same.
1: Well, United States President Donald Trump has kicked off a 32-day campaign tour ahead of the November midterm elections that could see his Republican Party hurt by his handling of the Iranian war and the economy. We'll tell you what he said in Oklahoma and Texas.
0: We also talk about Pakistan. Its efforts to keep supporters of jailed former Prime Minister Imran Khan out of the capital have led to a pileup of shipping containers at Karachi, which is the country's main port. We'll tell you all about it, but first let's begin by decoding India.

0: Well, the row over the revision of electoral rolls in India has now taken a dramatic U-turn, with protests unfolding across the country over 2 months after the Cockroach Janata Party led a protest for the resignation of the Union Education Minister Dharmendra Pradhan. The youth pressure group is back on the streets, this time in India's financial capital, Mumbai, gunning for the resignation of the Chief Election Commissioner, Gyanesh Kumar.
1: Well, thousands have gathered at Mumbai's Shivaji Park, demanding the resignation of Gyanesh Kumar. Quirky posters and satirical memes have flooded the protest site, even as protesters wave the tricolour and raise slogans against the chief.

0: Election Commissioner. Heavy security has been deployed in and around Shivaji Park with additional police personnel and barricades in place.
1: The Chief Election Commission, the way they've been running the whole SIR

0: trying to, we've been part of various kind of protests, but meaning we are here to ask questions from the election commission. And
1: this is a fairly large issue, and the bureaucracy is now complicit with the political class in undermining institutions, and this requires citizens to stand up and protest.
2: Several prominent names from the film and music industry also showed up at the protest today. Actor Nasiruddin Shah, Shabana Azmi, singer Vishal Dadlani were among those in attendance.
3: सभी साथियों, आप सबको बहुत बहुत सलाम।
4: 1950 में
5: protests also erupted in the national capital early in the day. Leaders from the Aam Aadmi Party and several student organizations attempted to stage a protest at Jantar Mantar but were detained by the Delhi police.
2: In Patna, meanwhile, India bloc allies, the Rashtriya Janata Dal and the CPIML also held a protest.
5: The protests follow an investigative report by Times of India.
2: In fact, which highlighted an unprecedented rupture inside the election commission, with two election commissioners recording multiple objections over key SIR-related decisions. Protesters argue that the controversial exercise has been designed to delete a large number of genuine voters from electoral rolls. The CJP has accused the chief election commissioner of treason and they're now pressing for his resignation. The Mumbai protest, remember, is part of the wider CJP campaign against SIR. The party plans to take the agitation to Goa, Bengaluru as well as Kolkata. However, the Bharatiya Janata Party has hit out at the CJP for peddling a fake narrative. Speaking with the media, Maharashtra's Chief Minister Devendra Fadnavis said that the group's fake narrative has been exposed by the Election Commission.
6: The entire matter has been exposed. Following the press conference held by the three election commissioners, their fake narrative has been busted. Yet attempts are being made to push the fake narrative. They will not succeed in this.
7: अब इनका जो फेक नैरेटिव है वो बस्ट हो चुका है.
5: Meanwhile, the Election Commission of India has announced a special drive to enroll voters left out of the electoral rolls in 20 states and union territories where the SIR exercise has been completed. Officials have been directed to compare pre-SIR rolls with post-SIR rolls and identify those who have been left out. Of these 20 states and union territories, elections have already been completed in at least four states, West Bengal, Kerala, Tamil Nadu and Bihar. Maharashtra, which is the largest state where the SIR exercise is still underway, officials have been directed not to delete any voter in haste. Early this week, the poll body has rolled back a contentious change in Form 6 in states where the SIR exercise has been completed. Additionally, it has also instructed officials to set up special camps for adding voters to electoral rolls.
2: Well, India is the world's largest democracy. We take pride in being a beautifully diverse country bound by the unifying thread of our constitution. But today, India is staring at a situation where there are some who are questioning its democratic processes and others who are defending it. They say democracy is the people's will. So what is the will of Indians? Is it what Rahul Gandhi and the opposition and the CJP are saying? Or is it aligned with the Election Commission and the ruling Bharatiya Janata Party? Well, massive protests were seen in Delhi and Mumbai today. Multiple metro stations and roads were blocked as protesters gathered to demand the resignation of the Chief Election Commissioner Gyanesh Kumar. The opposition does not have the numbers in the Lok Sabha to get an impeachment motion passed against Gyanesh Kumar. That's the constitutional procedure to remove a CEC. So pressuring him to resign through protests is their way. But remember, this is not just a fight over one man. This is a test of whether India's democracy can withstand scrutiny and whether its institutions are strong enough to answer difficult questions without fear. The BJP has every right

0: right to defend the institution, the opposition has every right to question it. But citizens have an even greater right, and that is robust democracy. If the allegations are unfounded, prove them wrong. If there are procedural lapses, investigate them. If electoral rolls contain errors, correct them. Different parties rule different states of India. But regardless of who is in power, every citizen of India has the right to a healthy democracy. And so, amid political fights on television debates and large protests on ground, the credibility of India's democratic process must be upheld at any cost.
1: 4 months into office, cracks have started to emerge in the Congress-led UDF alliance in Kerala. Senior Congress leader and alliance convener Adur Prakash has openly questioned Chief Minister V.D. Sathisan's style of functioning.
0: Well, speaking at a press conference at the KPCC headquarters in Thiruvananthapuram, Prakash said that the lack of coordination between the Chief Minister, the Congress organization and alliance partners had become a serious issue. He said the UDF had not met for quite some time and blamed Sathisan, who is also the front's chairperson, for not taking the initiative to convene a meeting. According to reports, the UDF Coordination Committee had last met in July. The alliance partners had agreed that such meetings would be held regularly. However, reports say that regular meetings have not taken place since then. But the public criticism of Chief Minister V.D. Sathisan by Adur Prakash, who's also a Lok Sabha MP, has sparked speculation over a rift within the UDF alliance and within the Congress party itself.
1: However, senior Congress leaders have rejected these speculations and insist that the matter will be addressed within the party and UDF forums.
2: No, in cabinet he is discussing with us. In our portfolio, every matter he is discussing with me. And other ministers also, their matters will be discussed by Chief Minister.
3: If there is any complaint or anything like that, you have all right to tell to Congress High Command or to the leadership. Other than that, if something is happening, it is not good for the party, it is not good for the existing government. Everything, whatever issues one is feeling, one leader is feeling, they have all right to tell to the High Command or to the leadership.
1: Adur Prakash maintains that his comments are not a personal attack on Sathisan, but a reflection of his responsibilities as UDF governor or convener. However, his comments have put a spotlight on the UDF alliance and the manner in which key decisions are being taken.
0: All right, with that, let's shift our focus now to global updates. President Donald Trump is trying to strike a balance between his war efforts in Iran and an electoral battle in the upcoming midterm elections. The Iran war, remember, will play an instrumental role in defining Trump's legacy as the American president that won by championing the America First approach in his campaigns.
1: On the other hand, midterm elections will determine the balance of power in the U.S. Congress. If number game flips for Republicans at the Capitol Hill, Trump will be effectively left fighting two wars, one with combative Democrats, another with emboldened Iran. While departing for campaign rallies in Oklahoma and Texas, the president agreed to the possibility of Iran war hurting Republicans in the midterm elections.
4: Said today that the Iran war may threaten the midterms for you. She said that last night, that it could tank the midterms. Do you agree with her or disagree with that?
5: Well, it's possible. It should help. Because Iran will not have a nuclear weapon. So when you say, is it okay for Iran to have a nuclear weapon, I would say 100% of the people say no, including worldwide. So when you say it that way, it would help. If you don't say that, it could hurt.
0: Now, despite this acknowledgement, more U.S. military assets are being moved towards the Persian Gulf. As per reports, the Pentagon has dispatched a third aircraft carrier strike group and an additional Marine Expeditionary Unit to West Asia. USS Theodore Roosevelt Carrier Strike Group and the USS Mackin Island Amphibious Readiness Group are expected to arrive in the region by late October. This development shows Trump is leaning towards renewing the war with Iran. But that does not mean that he's willing to give the Democrats a free run in the midterm.

0: Terms. The U.S. president is going all guns blazing in the midterms campaign, but it is going to be a tough task to convince voters that the war, with no tangible progress yet on a nuclear deal, is worth for them to pay as high as $8 for a gallon of fuel.
1: Addressing a rally in Texas, the president said, and I quote, "We are doing great, but I can't get the word out." Then he went on to claim that Iran war will end one way or the other.
2: And so they could be a nuisance, but we have that in control. When that happens, when that ends, which will be very soon, one way or the other it's going to end. Either they'll do something very proper and smart, or they won't be around very long, which is, frankly, I hate to see that. But they won't be around very long.
0: Now, to get the message across, the Trump administration has launched an ad campaign. The latest ad features President Trump and Secretary of War Pete Hegseth advocating for the Iran war. This advertisement features a disclosure as well, saying they are paid for by the U.S. government. According to a report published in the Washington Post, this money was supposed to be spent on works related to customs and border protection. The Democrats are calling this ad campaign illegal, while the White House is calling them public service announcements. The U.S. president, remember, is giving one timeline after another when it comes to the conclusion of his war against Iran. It started with 4 to 6 weeks in February this year. Over 7 months later, he's been trying to convince voters that war will end soon after the November 3rd midterms. The question is, will the MAGA and Republican voter base buy it?

0: Professor Giorgio Cafiero is a professor at Georgetown University and CEO of Gulf Analytics, or Gulf State Analytics, is now joining us live from Washington, D.C. Professor, thank you very much for making time for us and welcome to the broadcast. Do you think the Iran war will have any effect on the midterm polls? And if it will, what will it be?
1: Yeah, thank you so much for having me back on your program. We're talking right now just a little bit more than a month before the upcoming midterm elections here in the United States. We do know, based on polling data, that this war that Trump brought the United States into with Israel against Iran is very unpopular. An overwhelming majority of Americans believe that it was a huge mistake to wage the war. And we do know that it has significantly cost Trump his, in terms of popularity here in the United States. The economic effects with rising gas and diesel prices are being felt all over the United States right now. And I think there's every reason to expect Trump's allies in the Republican Party to pay for this with the election next month. Seems quite safe to bet that the Democrats will be taking control of the House. Senate looks like somewhat of a toss-up. Certainly possible that the Democrats will be able to take control of the Senate as well. And I do think that the war in Iran is probably the main factor explaining why the Republicans are set to pay politically next month.
2: Professor Cafiero, you know, this is what my next question to you was. The fact that many also believe that perhaps a lot of American citizens will not be voting on the basis of the Iran war. They will perhaps look at immigration, the cost of living, housing. All of that would be bigger than, you know, America's war against Iran. Do you agree with that?
1: Well, I think it's important to note that often it's generally the case that foreign policy issues do not shape the outcome of elections here in the United States. But given the extent to which this conflict in Iran has had a very destabilizing impact on the global economy and certainly on the U.S. economy, I don't think we should understate the extent to which the consequences of this war will probably mobilize voters against Trump's allies next month.
0: You've seen Trump in Oklahoma and also Texas. He's heading to other states today. He has a 32-day plan, campaigning period. Do you actually think it will work in his favor or not?
1: Well, I think that in some of these Senate

0: races, it could make a difference. And as I mentioned earlier, it's certainly no done deal that Democrats will take control of the Senate. That the future control of the Senate is definitely a toss-up right now. So I do think that Trump campaigning in some important swing states, some of the Senate races that are looking close, will potentially benefit his Republican allies in those states. But I think this House is certainly set to go to the Democrats. It seems safe to make that forecast. And I'm not so sure that Trump campaigning around the country will have too much of an impact. The Iran war has certainly done a lot to really harm so-called average Americans from an economic standpoint. I think there's a lot of anger in the United States against Trump when it comes to the Iran war. Widespread perceptions on the political left, on the political right, that he was pulled into this conflict by Israeli Prime Minister Benjamin Netanyahu and prioritized Israeli interests above American interests. And I think the Republicans that have not been in support of using legislative means to bring the war to an end are going to be paying a price for all of this.
1: All right. So it's a tough road ahead for President Trump, who came on the America First campaign. Let's wait and see what really happens beyond November 3rd. Thanks very much, Professor Cafiaro, for joining us on Beyond and sharing your perspective.
0: Good to be with you. Thank you.
2: Russian President Vladimir Putin has warned that Moscow would use all weapons in its arsenal if Russia were directly attacked. The comments are raising fresh concerns about nuclear escalation as tensions between Russia and NATO continue to grow.
1: But President Putin made the remarks on Thursday this week at the Valdai Discussion Club Foreign Policy Forum in Moscow. He said that Russia does not intend to attack European countries, but warned that any direct attack on Russian territory would invite a response. He specifically pointed to Kaliningrad, the Russian exclave on the Baltic Sea, surrounded by NATO members Poland and Lithuania. He said that if Russia were attacked, the question of using all weapons available to Moscow would immediately come onto the agenda, although he did not explicitly say Russia would use nuclear weapons. In fact, President Putin has publicly announced that his forces will wage an extensive campaign in the winter months to destroy Ukraine's energy infrastructure, calling it a retaliation for Ukrainian strikes on Russian oil refineries.
2: But the warning comes after Russian diplomatic missions in Europe issued statements saying Moscow would be prepared to use its entire arsenal, including nuclear weapons, if NATO tried to isolate Kaliningrad. The Russian government has accused Western countries of escalating tensions through military exercises in the Baltic region and discussions about the possibility of a future conflict with Moscow. Meanwhile, NATO is pushing back against those claims. A NATO spokesperson said the alliance had received a written message from Russia and condemned what it called irresponsible nuclear rhetoric. NATO also said that it is not targeting Kaliningrad and maintains that its military activities and exercises are defensive. The alliance has nevertheless increased its military presence and exercises in the Baltic region, including efforts to protect critical undersea infrastructure such as communications cables and pipelines.
1: So why is Kaliningrad strategically important to Russia? Well, the territory hosts Russian military assets, including the country's main Baltic naval base and nuclear-capable Iskander missiles. The location makes it a particularly sensitive point as well in the confrontation between Russia and NATO. Now, this latest warning, remember, comes as the war in Ukraine continues and both Moscow and NATO accuse each other of increasing the risk of confrontation. There is no indication that Russia or NATO is preparing for a direct military confrontation, but the exchange of increasingly explicit warnings reflects the risks of escalation.
2: France is on the boil as students remain out on the streets protesting against budget cuts by the government. Across the country, more than 400 schools are shut as the demonstrations turned chaotic and in some instances violent.
1: Clashes erupted between France's riot police and protesters in Toulouse. Security forces were seen arresting many students as well as fires burned through the streets. teachers have come out as well in support of the students, saying that while the violence is unnecessary, the demands being made are legitimate.
3: I think it's regrettable, but at the same time, when demands go unheard for years, and given the political and geopolitical context, there are several conditions right now that put high school and university students in a real state of anxiety.
2: The protests first began last month over teacher shortages and long-standing infrastructural issues as well. But in the past few days, the anger has escalated with more and more youngsters coming out on the streets. Many protesters are also seen using firecrackers. Their discontent has been further triggered by budget cuts announced by the government, which protesters say adversely affects the overall education system. And the educators of France agree.
1: Of course, we are urging people not to burn bins. And no, their demands aren't, how to say it, superficial. They aren't just asking for more funds for the cafeteria. As you saw earlier, when we talked about the students, they don't have time for lunch, so they arrive for afternoon classes on an empty stomach. Bear in mind that their schedules, due to specialized courses, often require them to be in school from 8 a.m. to 6 p.m. So not having access to the school meal service becomes a real problem, especially since families actually pay for it. Well, France's government says that it has taken cognizance of the issues being raised. Several officials have called the protests as, quote, irresponsible. The ongoing standoff creates fresh issues for France's president, Emmanuel Macron, as well, just months ahead of the presidential election, which is seen as a challenge for his ruling coalition.

0: Maddie, I need to open a savings account.
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2: 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World is one.
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Yeah.

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0: Welcome back. You're watching Race to Power. It is election month in Israel. In just over 3 weeks, voters will cast their ballot in an election that will determine the future of Israel's incumbent prime minister and a host of other domestic policies which have been under contention for many years now.
1: The latest poll shows a slight improvement in pro-Netanyahu numbers. Netanyahu faces stiff competition from his key rival Gadi Eisenkot and Yair Lapid. All of the country's parties are broadly divided into two coalitions, one which stands with Netanyahu, the other which has come together to contest against and defeat the incumbent leader. The latest poll by A Times of Israel's sister site puts Bibi's coalition in a slightly higher position than the opposition alliance. Pro-Netanyahu bloc currently stands at 53 seats. Excuse me, while the alliance against him is at 45, that is 49. However, neither side is seen reaching the majority mark in the Knesset, which is 61 seats.
0: In party-specific ranks, meanwhile, Netanyahu and Gadi Eisenkot's parties are tied at 21 seats each. It is the other parties in the larger bloc that appear to be in a position which will determine which side is a stronger position to form the next government and lead Israel. Now, the political landscape in Israel, remember, has been very high octane, especially in the last few months as the October 7th Hamas attack comes under fresh scrutiny over intelligence and leadership failure at the highest levels.
1: There's also a legal battle unfolding in Israel's Supreme Court, held a hearing on appeals filed against decisions taken by Israel's Central Elections Committee to disqualify Arab electoral lists and candidates from the parliamentary election. According to reports, the Supreme Court convened a 9-judge panel to hear the cases.
0: Well, the apex court told the ballot party leader, Abu Shadeh, that a majority of the judges wanted his candidacy to be disqualified. The court also warned him that it could disqualify his candidacy with a ruling if he does not withdraw his bid voluntarily. The legal battle began after Israel's Central Elections Committee had disqualified Abu Shadeh's candidacy along with other Arab leaders. Now, following the hearings and the court advisory, the Arab candidate has withdrawn his candidacy from the October 27th election.

0: Yemen's Houthi rebels are facing the first major challenge in their lightning ground offensive against Yemen's government forces. Fierce fighting is underway for the control of Yemen's third biggest city after Sana'a and Aden.
1: Well, Houthi fighters are being held off by Yemeni forces in the city of Taiz. Airstrikes and ground assault is underway at full throttle as both sides look to take control over the highlands overlooking the strategically crucial Bab al-Mandeb Strait. In the latest salvo, Yemen's internationally recognized government forces carried out 20 airstrikes on Houthi positions in a span of 3 hours. Taiz is the last major frontier before the city of Aden, which serves as the seat of Yemen's government. Occupation Taiz would give the Houthis, in fact, the occupation of Taiz would give the Houthis full control over the country's north, a tighter grip on the Red Sea coast and easier access to the southern port city of Aden. Both sides report heavy battlefield losses as well. Over 80 fighters have been killed in just the last 24 hours, including 55 Houthi rebels and 26 government troops. Battles are now raging across multiple fronts around

0: around Taiz. Houthis are actively attempting to isolate the city. A day before, they blew up a critical bridge linking Aden to Taiz, briefly cutting off supply lines to the government forces as well as civilians.
1: The situation for citizens now is difficult. I swear to God, if you have someone sick with you, you can't get them help, nothing. The road is what brings us our supplies from Aden, the food supplies. There's no treatment for illnesses, no anything, it's all from Aden. We hope the government will help us with this road and see to it.
2: This deadly ground offensive follows heavy aerial bombardments. Yesterday, loud explosions rocked the Houthi-held capital of Sana'a. The Yemeni military confirmed it carried out a high-value targeting operation. Saudi Arabia is also in direct confrontation with the Houthis. The Iran-backed group accused Riyadh of conducting 47 airstrikes in 24 hours. Houthi military spokesperson said these attacks were carried out by F-15 and Typhoon fighter jets, which took off from air bases in Hamis, Mushayt and Taif. The missile strikes were allegedly launched from Jazan.
3: In brotherly Yemen, the kingdom affirms its comprehensive support through the coalition to support legitimacy for the Yemeni government to extend its authority over the entire country, restore stability, and confront the attacks of the terrorist Houthi militias who have chosen chaos, destruction, and threats against the Yemeni people and the region as their path.
0: The Houthis have controlled Sana'a since the outbreak of Yemen's civil war, and since a Saudi-led coalition intervened in 2015, the Iran-backed rebels have repeatedly launched drones and missiles into Saudi Arabia. Now, this latest fierce escalation on the coastline raises fresh fears of the stability of the entire region and the safety of global energy flows through Bab al-Mandeb Strait.
2: Let's move to Africa now. After months of tension, fighting has erupted in northern Ethiopia between federal troops and a rebel alliance headed by Tigrayan forces.
0: Well, on the surface, the clashes look like the revival of the 2020-22 civil war that pitted the Tigray People's Liberation Front, or the TPLF, against the federal government and killed hundreds of thousands of people. This time, however, the Horn of Africa region, with Ethiopia at its heart, is much more unstable. In the last war, Eritrean forces supported Ethiopian Prime Minister Abiy Ahmed's government. This time around, Ethiopia accuses Eritrea of backing the rebel alliance, an accusation that Eritrea denies. Eritrea, in fact, has severed diplomatic ties with Ethiopia after Addis Ababa ordered the closure of its embassy in Asmara.
2: Diplomats and analysts say Eritrean president is, for now, providing rebels with access to the coasts and the rest of the world through his country. During the last war, Tigrayan forces were cut off on all sides. At the heart of the shipping alliances are decades of conflict and distrust. Ethiopia and Eritrea fought each other between 1998 and 2000. One core point of contention is Ethiopia's long-standing quest to restore direct access to the sea, lost when Eritrea gained independence in 1993.
4: Turning to Ethiopia and the escalating conflict in the northern part of the country, both the UN relief chief, Tom Fletcher, and the UN resident humanitarian coordinator in Ethiopia, Ozanya Ogiello, today voiced their concerns over the protection of civilians, pointing out that growing insecurity in the north in recent months has already disrupted humanitarian operations and put aid workers at greater risk. And they warned that renewed fighting risks deepening suffering in a region still bearing the scars of the last conflict.
5: Well, clearly the developments in Ethiopia since 2020 onwards have been very negative, and the last outbreak or conflict is of course of deep concern. Ethiopia was for a while one of the most serious conflicts in the world in just a few years back. So all of this is followed of course by the committee with great concern. I don't think the committee has seen the price as a mistake, by no means.
0: Well, the conflict in their shared neighbor, Sudan, has drawn in both countries alongside other states in Africa and the Gulf. Down the coast, Somalia's security crises are deepening, threatening to fragment the country further as foreign powers eye

0: its self-governing regions for their coastline. Against this background, the Iran war and the involvement of Yemen's Houthis just across the Red Sea from Eritrea have increased concerns over trade routes through that waterway, underpinning much of the tension in the feud between Saudi Arabia and the United Arab Emirates, which escalated in Yemen last year, but it has spilled over into the Horn of Africa.
1: Ethiopia has also been accused of backing the RSF, including hosting a secret training camp in the west of the country. Addis Ababa denies it reports or supports the RSF for its part. Sudan's military has had backing from a range of actors, including Egypt and Eritrea, while maintaining close ties with Saudi Arabia. Underscoring how such ties can stoke conflict across borders, several diplomats say some Tigrayan forces have fought alongside Sudan's army and that Khartoum hosted meetings that led to the creation of the Ethiopian Rebel Alliance. In recent years, the UAE has become an influential player, forging relationships with the Horn of Africa through multi-billion dollar investments, robust diplomacy and discreet military support. The UAE has struck deals with Somalia's breakaway region of Somaliland and semi-autonomous Puntland, both of which could help give its landlocked ally Ethiopia access to the Red Sea, where relationships are not hard and fast. Saudi Arabia is broadly aligned with Sudan's military, Egypt and Eritrea, all of whom are rivals of Ethiopia.
2: I am following with deep concern the situation in Tigray and in the neighboring regions of Afar and Amara, where hostilities have once again broken out. I extend my heartfelt plea to all parties to choose the path of dialogue. Armed conflict never solves problems, but only worsens them, leaving in its wake a trail of death, destruction, and resentment. Only honest engagement can lay the foundations for lasting peace.
0: All right, with that, moving on to Asia, Pakistan's effort to keep supporters of jailed former Prime Minister Imran Khan out of the capital has led to a pileup of shipping containers in the country's main port of Karachi, 1,400 kilometers away.
1: Truckers are refusing to drive north for fear their vehicles will be seized and the containers used to barricade Islamabad ahead of an October 4th march on the city planned by Khan's Pakistan Tehreek Insaf party goes on. Still shipping containers packed with sand and welded together have lined the roads into Islamabad for weeks in preparations against a march postponed from September 27th to demand Khan's release from prison. The former cricket star was jailed in 2023 after being ousted by parliament. All convictions but one have been suspended or overturned, with appeals pending. His party remains under state scrutiny that has suppressed participation in recent protests. However,
3: this is neither acceptable anywhere in the world, nor is it being accepted in Pakistan. And this is no way to stop our protest. The government is earning a bad name for itself. And everyone has been oppressing the transporters and whatever was left of that oppression. The federal government has now completed it.
0: The containers are positioned ready for placement at key entry points into Islamabad, a capital region larger than the Southeast Asian city, state of Singapore. Transporters battling rising prices say they cannot afford to have trucks seized. The police requisitioned more than 2,000 vehicles in September ahead of the march, many still loaded with cargo and held for days with little or no compensation. Their reluctance is leaving containers piled up at Pakistan's main trade gateway of Karachi. The disruption was affecting routes to Islamabad, the military city of Rawalpindi, and the cities of Jhelum, Peshawar and Attock.
4: Right now, going towards Punjab is like committing suicide, because the police stop vehicles at various locations and at that point we can't do anything in front of them. This has been going on for some days now, roughly 15 to 20 days, even 20 to 25 days. In this condition, going to Punjab, in my opinion, is foolishness.
1: The bills are mounting for those whose containers have been seized, as daily demurrage charges On one such container alone can run into 30 to 40,000 rupees, which is between 100 and

0: $110 to $150. Consumer prices rose 10.26% in September from a year earlier, while the transport price index climbed 27.43%. The Pakistan Bureau of Statistics said on Thursday, operators are struggling to pay drivers and maintain their fleets as international shippers still expect payment regardless of the season or reason for the delay.
1: Now, before we go, let's talk about Gujarat and how it's been developing. For decades, the city of Surat in Gujarat has been synonymous with textiles. From synthetic yarn and power looms to some of India's biggest textile markets, the city has built an ecosystem that touches millions of lives every day.
0: But over the last 25 years, the way the business is conducted in the city has changed drastically. As Prime Minister Narendra Modi completes 25 years in power this October, WION's principal correspondent Disha Yadav traveled to Surat to look at how its textile industry has transformed in this period and what could refine its next chapter. Thank you for watching, Mr. Powell.

What if Pac-Man wasn't on a screen anymore but running around the room with you? That is the idea behind a new gaming venue in London, where classic arcade games are being turned into physical immersive experiences. At Arcade Arena, players can run through a giant Pac-Man maze, race electric carts on a projected track, and even take on an alien invasion. The Pac-Man Live experience takes the rules of the original arcade game and drops them into a room-sized maze. Up to 10 players can take part at once, running around the projected arena as their own Pac-Man characters. Yeah.

This is We Own. World is One. This is your prime time. And you are watching Gravitas.

As West Asia continues to remain on edge and the tensions on the ground continue to heat up. In the latest, according to the Saudi-led coalition fighting Yemen's Houthis, the Houthis attacked a power distribution center in Medina. We tell you more about the claim that's been made. Meanwhile, the U.S. military is dispatching a third aircraft carrier strike group to West Asia, as President Donald Trump earlier warned new strikes against Iran could be on the horizon. What is the strategy looking like and what lies ahead? We decode that in just a bit. Also on the show for you tonight, with the nuclear warning coming in from the Russian president amid the escalating attacks between the two sides on the battlefield, we tell you more about the implications. Also getting you a special report from India with the

In fact, another move by the Tamil Nadu Chief Minister is in focus as he expands the free bus travel scheme to benefit lakhs of women in Tamil Nadu. We get you the complete story and the questions hanging in the air. The Indian women's hockey team has won the gold medal at the Asian Games for the first time since 1982. It's a tremendous feat. We tell you more. What exactly is frontal lobe breakup? We tell you all about this latest term that's doing the rounds. All this and a lot more.

From one major escalation to another, from one Trump move to another, West Asia has gone through a lot. It's been a series of turbulent months, to say the least, since the U.S.-Israel strikes on Iran in February, with a dangerous mix of volatility and uncertainty in West Asia in the latest, and what's been considered another deadly jolt. According to the Saudi-led coalition fighting Yemen's Houthis, the Houthis had attacked a power distribution station in Medina, which supplies electricity to the Prophet's Mosque, one of Islam's holiest sites. That's what they have claimed.

Coalition has described this incident now as the second Houthi attempt to target Mecca since 2017. While the Houthis deny targeting Mecca or any other Islamic holy site. That's what happened back then. Now, just for more context about what's been happening and what we have been witnessing, it's been a major escalation in tensions between the two sides. In fact, the recent round of escalation is the most serious fighting between Saudi Arabia and the Iran-aligned Houthis since that UN broker truce largely halted cross-border attacks

And the Saudi-led coalition has claimed an investigation and examination of drone wreckage confirmed Houthi involvement in planning and carrying out the attack on the Medina power station. That's what they have claimed. According to the Sabah news agency, reportedly, a Houthi military source meanwhile said the coalition claim was a lie intended to cover up what they described as Saudi Arabia's failure to substantiate the earlier accusation that the Houthis targeted the Muslim holy site, the holy city of Mecca. In fact, the coalition said the Medina attack was part of what it described as repeated Houthi attempts to target the two holy mosques and quote-unquote provoke Muslims worldwide. It said it would continue taking measures to protect the holy sites and pilgrims. Meanwhile, let's just zoom out and look at the bigger picture. What are things looking like for the entire region? West Asia remains on edge. A number of questions around what America's next move will be and serious concern over where things could be headed. Here's why. In the latest, the U.S. military is dispatching a third aircraft carrier strike group to West Asia as President Donald Trump reportedly warned new strikes against Iran could be on the horizon. The deployment reportedly includes a specialist amphibious attack group. Given the personnel already in place in the region, the move would basically bring the U.S. naval presence to an unusually high number of more than 20,000 sailors and marines, as well as hundreds of aircraft, basically. And the Navy previously had three carrier strike groups in the region in April for the first time since 2003. The carriers USS George H.W. Bush and the USS George Washington are in the region now, along with the USS Boxer Amphibious Readiness Group. That's what's known. But why is that significant? This is the strongest sign of what Trump's strategy could be looking like as the midterm elections in America inch closer. Remember, he has been under mounting pressure on multiple fronts, be it the rising oil prices, how they have been pinching the Americans meanwhile on the ground, the depleting weapons stockpile, the sentiment of the Americans towards the Iran war as well as depicted through polls, among various other aspects. Also remember, Trump has threatened that a post-midterm election escalation remains a viable option, despite his initial promises that the war would last a matter of weeks. Meanwhile, the military spokesperson for Yemen's Saudi-backed internationally recognized government has said warplanes carried out strikes targeting Houthi movements, personnel, vehicles, military equipment in Taiz province. Not just that, the coalition said it had intercepted and destroyed a ballistic missile launched by the Houthis towards the southern Saudi city of Khamis Mushet. It gave no immediate details on any damage or casualties, reportedly. And local officials also said early on Friday that the Houthis had targeted the headquarters of the Saudi-led coalition forces command in Aden with several ballistic missiles and drones. There was also no immediate comment from the coalition or the Houthis at that point. In fact, the Saudi civil defense earlier said the debris that fell after the ballistic missile was intercepted in Khamis Mushet province resulted in limited material damage. Clearly, things have reached a point in the region where just one move at this point could ignite a series of dangerous escalations, sending the region deeper into volatility and uncertainty. Is the world standing closer to what could be a nuclear

0: threshold than at any point since the Ukraine war started. In fact, President Putin warning that any direct attack on Russian territory, especially Kaliningrad, would place the use of Russia's entire arsenal, including nuclear weapons. Our next report explores the actual reality behind this rising rhetoric.
1: Мимо трибун торжественным маршем проходят воспитанники Московской. Мимо трибун проходят знаменные.
2: A warning has been issued from Moscow, not a threat to invade. Not a promise to expand the war. A warning about what Moscow says it will do if its own land is attacked. Russian President Vladimir Putin told the Valdai Forum that the world is living through a dangerous moment. He said Russia does not plan to attack Europe and wants peaceful coexistence. But he drew a hard line around Kaliningrad, the Russian territory wedged between NATO members Poland and Lithuania. If Kaliningrad is directly attacked or cut off from the rest of Russia, Putin said the question of using every weapon at Russia's disposal would immediately arise. He did not say Russia would use nuclear weapons, but made it clear that Moscow's response would not be limited. If it comes to a direct attack on the Russian Federation, specifically targeting Kaliningrad or perhaps other territories, then the question of the Russian Federation using all the weaponry at its disposal will inevitably and immediately appear on the agenda. Several Russian embassies in Europe this week issued statements that said Moscow has information that NATO is preparing air and naval blockade of Kaliningrad. This is not intimidation, it is a response to attempts to intimidate us. After all, we are not the ones formulating these statements by Western and European politicians regarding the necessity, possibility, and preparation for a war with Russia in 2029 or 2030. We hear this from the other side constantly, and then there are concrete actions, one military exercise after another in the Baltic Sea, followed by attempts to detain our ships and vessels. NATO and the European Commission say that its activities pose no threat to Russia and that nuclear threats are not helpful.
3: We repeat our stance on Russia's war of aggression against Ukraine. When it comes to this communication delivered to NATO, let me refer you to NATO's clear reaction, which we welcome, and we of course condemn Russia's irresponsible nuclear rhetoric. The EU will not fall for the Russian trap, and we will not amplify Moscow's tactics of intimidation and scaremongering.
2: Ukrainian President Volodymyr Zelensky delivered an urgent statement claiming intelligence indicates Russian command structures have instructed forces to abandon traditional rules of war in an effort to compel total capitulation. Both sides now find themselves locked in an escalatory spiral where routine military maneuvers, intelligence flights, and border skirmishes risk triggering irreversible consequences. As the rhetoric hardens, global intermediaries are urgently pushing to open back-channel diplomacy before strategic deterrence gives way to open confrontation. Bureau Report, Vion, World is One.
4: Yeah,

0: Let's now shift to focus and tell you more about the Fly Dubai flight horror. The Indian pilot, the hero pilot, attacked by his co-pilot aboard that flight, now says he could not let the people on board die. That's what he has said. Now, both the US and Israel, remember, are pointing fingers at Iran, as the UAE says it is probing it as a terrorist act, while heaping praise for the Indian hero pilot. In fact, his first public remarks after the incident came while speaking to the Indian Prime Minister, where he recounted how he fought through his injuries to help prevent a potential disaster. Remember, he was stabbed allegedly by his co-pilot during that flight, which was carrying 174 people. Despite his injuries, he managed to open the cockpit door, allowing passengers and crew to enter and subdue the attacker. Other pilots on board then helped take control of the aircraft, which made an emergency landing in Saudi Arabia. In a video call with the Indian Prime Minister, he said that during those difficult moments, he recited the Hanuman Chalisa. He said his faith gave him the strength and courage to keep going. He said he was lying on the floor and was still under attack when he realized that the plane was losing altitude and that he had to act. Listen to this.
1: ऐसा मोमेंट था जब मेरे को रियलाइज हुआ कि अगर मैंने कुछ नहीं किया क्योंकि मैं गिर चुका था मेरे को इतने घाव लग चुके थे कि मैं गिर चुका था नीचे एंड उस टाइम पे मैं बोला अगर मैं नहीं उठूंगा तो मैं एंजर में 17 साल से ज्यादा दौड़ा था मैं पिछले 11 साल से कैप्टन हूँ और मुझे पता चलता है आंख बंद करके भी कि जहाज में क्या हो रहा है
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2: Pura desh aapke liye prarthana kar raha hai.
3: Mahamrutyunjay ka jaap sab dur chal rahe hain.
1: Yes,
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0: The Israeli Prime Minister, meanwhile, also praised the Indian pilot, saying his actions, along with those of passengers and crew on board, helped prevent a potential catastrophe. Netanyahu has also warned that Israel would impose a very heavy price on any power found to be behind the incident. However, the motive and any possible affiliation of the attacker remain under investigation.
4: As time passes, the picture becomes clearer. The attacker had undergone Islamist radicalization. He intended to crash the plane along with its passengers. We are investigating whether he was sent, and whoever sent him will pay a very heavy price.
0: The UAE, meanwhile, is investigating the incident while the co-pilot remains in custody. The Fly Dubai aircraft carrying 174 people was forced to make that emergency landing in Saudi Arabia after the captain was attacked allegedly. He sustained stab injuries while other crew members also suffered injuries. No passengers were reported to have suffered serious injuries though, and the full circumstances of what happened, including the motive, and any possible affiliation of the attacker remain under investigation.

0: Shifting focus, Moscow has stepped up its aerial attacks on Ukraine. In fact, the Ukrainian president now accused Russia of launching over 100 drones. Most of them, according to him, were jet-powered drones at multiple cities across Ukraine overnight. This was followed by a massive retaliation by Kiev. And according to the Ukrainian president, Russia targeted a kindergarten in Kherson, a grocery store in Kharkiv, and apartment buildings in Kramatorsk and Sumy. And he added that four people were injured in the overnight attack. Additionally, one person was killed in Kiev when a Russian drone struck the 24th and 25th floors of a residential building. As a result, fire broke out in the premises. Listen in to what a resident of the damaged building had to say.
1: Early this morning, there was an attack by an unmanned aerial vehicle. Whether a Shahed or a Geran, it is unknown. Due to the damage to the building, there is shattered glass everywhere. The broken windows panes fell onto the cars.
0: And in wake of the Russian drone attacks, two of Kiev's major bridges were shut, leading to massive traffic snarls. Amid all of this, the Ukrainian capital's mayor has stressed that Russian strikes are tearing Kiev apart. Listen to this.
2: To be honest, the capital is in a very dramatic situation, and pretending that it's possible to live here right now, to live as one would in peacetime, that is unfortunately not going to work.
0: And on its part, Ukraine claimed to have struck oil refineries, airfields, industrial facilities, a missile and space center, as well as ammunition depot in Russia over the last 24 hours itself. Multiple parts of Russia, including Samara, Voronezh, faced the brunt of Ukraine's retaliation. Now, even as drones have been the go-to weapon in the war, both sides have also been developing and using a range of indigenous missiles reportedly to extend their strike options. In a key development, Zelensky announced that Ukraine deployed its domestically developed FP7 tactical ballistic missile in combat for the first time. However, he did not quite provide details about when or where the missile was actually used. So let's also talk about why this is significant. And let's tell you more about the missile. It's very hard to stop because it travels at a speed of over 5,000 kilometers per hour, giving air defense systems very less time to react. Designed by Firepoint, it can engage targets at up to 250 kilometers away. As this missile is launched from a ground-based platform, it provides strategic flexibility and can cater to various operational scenarios. According to the manufacturer, this ballistic interceptor has been developed as a cheaper alternative to America's Army tactical missile system. Ukraine is also developing the FP9 missile with a range of up to 850 kilometers, which is likely to be ready by the year end. It's worth noting here that Firefront launched the long-range FP5 Flamingo missile last year. And this cruise missile system has been designed to strike ground targets at a 3,000-kilometer range. It also stands out because of its low cost, the ease of use, and the fact that it can be disguised as an ordinary truck during transport. And that's significant. And in yet another boost for Ukraine in a way, the UK agreed to provide classified information to enable domestic production of the long-range Storm Shadow missile. This supersonic cruise missile, jointly developed by France and Britain, offers a precision deep strike ability due to its advanced navigation system. And its targets include bunkers and key infrastructure. Amid this, an unusual shoulder-fired surface-to-air missile in Russia has garnered attention. This man-portable air defense system, or man-pads, which were seen on Russian state television, do not resemble any domestically made weapon, while Russian personnel reportedly referred to it as the weapons as IVA. The weapon's origin and model also remain a mystery. According to some experts, it resembles an Iranian Mizaq-3 and Chinese QW series system.

others say that it may be a Russian-produced version of an Iranian or Chinese design. Manpaths are crucial as they can be dispersed among small teams, rapidly repositioned and deployed without the large infrastructure associated with conventional surface-to-air missile batteries. Now, missile warfare has been a key part of Russia's offensive against Ukraine. In July alone, Russia reportedly launched 376 missiles at Ukraine, more than twice the number fired in June. And if we just take a look at Russia's indigenous missile arsenal used during the Ukraine war, the Zircon anti-ship cruise missile has played a key role owing to its speed and plasma cloud, which allows it to remain undetected. Another key missile is Iskander that can execute unpredictable evasive maneuvers in terminal descent. In fact, this is not all. Russia has also used its Oreshnik missile, which has a range of over 5,000 kilometers. It has the ability to fire nuclear weapons. The air-launched Kinzhal hypersonic missile is another vital weapon in its arsenal. With the Russian president ruling out a ceasefire or long-range strikes on Ukraine, it's quite apparent that the battlefield action is unlikely to stop anytime soon.

0: As wars continue to rage across the world, the significance of missile interceptors has come to the fore time and again. Ukraine, the US running low on its air defense stocks. Amid all of this, India's indigenous air defense system is emerging as a major success story. In fact, the Akash missile system, which was first conceptualized in 1983 and cleared for use in 2007, is now in demand from multiple parts of the world. While Armenia was its first customer, India's Defense Secretary has now confirmed that Akash has been exported to Tajikistan and Turkmenistan as well.
1: About Akash, I would say that it is one of our success stories. It is it shows the maturing of our indigenous missile design and production system, and it is effective in neutralizing high-velocity aerial targets. The first customer was, of course, Armenia, which has taken multiple batteries. And thereafter, we've also exported it to Tajikistan and Turkmenistan.
0: Developed by DRDO, Akash is a medium-range surface-to-air missile system, which provides cutting-edge air defense due to its multi-sensor data processing ability. It can track and destroy multiple aerial threats, from fighter jets to missile drones, within a 25-kilometer radius. During Operation Sindoor last year, indigenous systems like Akash played a major role. It is also being positioned as a low-cost alternative for countries that cannot afford to buy huge stocks of air defense systems like THAAD and Patriot.

In December last year, DRDO successfully completed user evaluation trials of its next-generation Akash missile, which is a potent system for ensuring air defense against different types of aerial threats. Meanwhile, the BrahMos supersonic cruise missile remains India's flagship export product. According to India's Defense Secretary, BrahMos exports are set to cross $600 million, with agreements to sell this high-end strategic weapon to the Philippines, Indonesia, and Vietnam. And with India scaling up domestic manufacturing of weapons, it now exports defense equipment, including artillery systems and missiles, to over 80 countries. The country's defense exports, in fact, reached over $4 billion in the April 2025 to March 2026 period. This was a jump

0: 62%, a 62% jump as compared to a year ago. According to India's Defense Ministry, meanwhile, the sharp rise signaled an increasing global acceptance of Indian-made defense products. India has now set an ambitious target of achieving 50,000 crore Indian rupees in defense exports by 2030. And with countries like Brazil, Egypt, Philippines also reportedly showing interest in buying the Akash missile system, it just reaffirms India's growing stature as a defense manufacturer. A quick look now at the global headlines coming in at this hour.
1: The Border Security Force of India killed two Pakistani intruders while they attempted to cross into the Indian territory at Punjab's Tarn Taran area. Shipping containers are piling up in Karachi as Pakistan tightens security ahead of an October 4 march by Imran Khan's PTI. Truckers are avoiding northern routes, fearing their vehicles could be seized, driving up costs. Finland President Alexander Stubb says the upcoming G20 summit could bring U.S. President Donald Trump, Russian President Vladimir Putin, and Ukrainian President Volodymyr Zelensky around the same table. Israeli settlers and soldiers fired towards Palestinians and activists who attempted to harvest olives at a West Bank village, Beita. Spanish government led by Pedro Sanchez has suffered a major setback after the parliament rejected its emergency housing measures, which aimed at tackling the country's housing crisis. Taiwan's first domestically built submarines is undergoing its final stage of testing, according to the shipbuilder, as the democratically governed island pushes to strengthen its domestic weapons program. A bomb scare was reported near Brazil's Supreme Federal Court after a man was detained for allegedly trying to enter the court. While the bomb threat was officially ruled out, the suspect remains in police custody.
0: Let's now shift focus to India, where the Tamil Nadu chief minister has launched the expanded free bus ride scheme for women. In fact, under the current scheme, women could travel free of cost in ordinary buses operating in metropolitan and urban areas. Now, the scheme has been expanded, basically, to include free travel on express, limited stop service and deluxe buses within city and town limits. And the scheme, by the way, also includes free travel for transgender individuals. According to the Tamil Nadu government, under the expanded scheme, women will be able to travel free of cost on over 12,000 designated government buses. Now, the scheme would also benefit about 84.32 lakh women every day. In a heartwarming gesture, the chief minister took on the role of the bus conductor and personally issued tickets to women travelling on the bus during the launch of that expanded scheme. The scheme has been launched just days ahead of the October 6 bipoles, remember, which will be held in Madurantakam and Dharapuram constituencies, a stronghold of the AIADMK.

Earlier, both AIADMK MLAs elected from the seats had resigned and joined the TDK. So that's the context. The former legislators have now been given tickets by the TDK from their respective constituencies. Meanwhile, ahead of the by-polls, political temperatures have been rising in Tamil Nadu days after the chief minister campaigned in Dharapuram. The DMK chief MK Stalin also held a road show in the area today. Meanwhile, the DMK has also stepped up its attack on Vijay and the TVK. The DMK MP also accusing Vijay of staging a drama during a campaign event in Dharapuram, where the party candidate broke into tears during her speech and Vijay hugged and consoled her. And she alleged that the emotional moment was scripted to win public sympathy ahead of the upcoming by-poll. And before we go on any further, a quick look at what else is lined up for you on the show tonight. Protests in France continue to rage as students barricaded schools, clashed with the police. We tell you all that you need to know. We also tell you more about the remarkable feat by the Indian women's hockey team at the Asian Games. All this and a lot more coming up.

0: Protests in France continue to rage as students barricaded schools, clashed with the police over education conditions. The functioning of 564 high schools was disrupted. 65 school staff, including 40 head teachers, have been injured. On the other hand, nearly 2,000 students have been detained so far. Here's a look at these visuals now. Protests are increasingly turning violent. In Paris, for instance, demonstrators threw projectiles at the police. In response, riot police fired tear gas at hundreds of high school students. Students were seen setting fire to bins and bicycles outside schools. Students also blocked the entrance to multiple schools across France by erecting barricades. Visuals also show drivers passing by, sounding their horns in solidarity with the protesters. Parents of the students also joined the protests.
1: We're here both to support them because we believe they're fundamentally right to demand more teachers, better learning conditions, classrooms that aren't overheated, and substitute teachers when their regular teachers are absent, and to act as a buffer in case any problems arise.
0: Chaotic scenes were witnessed in some parts, with riot police scrambling to deal with the protesting students, especially those who got violent. Now, these protests, remember, pertain to high schools in France, where students in the 15 to 18 age group basically complete their secondary education. Protesters have complained of what they call poor school infrastructure and sanitary conditions, as well as extreme temperatures in the classrooms. Concerns have also been raised over large class sizes, absent teachers, exhausting schedules, so on and so forth. Teachers also flagged how students are increasingly anxious about the National Higher Education Admission Portal, which is perceived to be opaque, according to them.
2: Regarding all high school students in France, there is a lack of places in higher education, and the algorithms make it unclear why some of our students don't have a place in higher education, even though they have excellent records, have passed the baccalaureate with honors, and therefore, we as teachers understand this movement.
0: Earlier, the French Prime Minister also called a crisis cabinet meeting where he told the ministers to cancel travel plans to deal with the demonstrations. The government has accused the far-left France Unbound party of encouraging the protests, with several of its parliamentarians and mayors joining the demonstrations. Now, with things spiraling out of control in some parts, France's education minister has also appealed to the parents to get involved and tell their children not to take part in the school blockades. Let's now talk about a massive achievement. The Indian women's hockey team has won the gold medal at the Asian Games for the first time since 1982. A landmark moment, to say the least, for Indian hockey. India were crowned champions after beating title holders China in the final. India beat world number 4 China in the gold medal match in Japan, and it was Larim Siami who scored the all-important goal in the 10th minute. And from there, India put up a resilient defensive display, refusing to let China back into the contest, with the goalkeeper saving a penalty stroke to deny China an equalizer in the second half. India held on for a famous victory, a gold medal 44 years in the making. But not just that, the triumph also booking India's return to the Olympics. After missing out on Paris 2024, India will now return to the Olympic stage at the 2028 Los Angeles Games. In fact, Prime Minister Modi also hailed India's champions. Thank you. The Prime Minister said, and I'm quoting, "A very special moment for Indian hockey. The people of India are rejoicing in the success of the women's hockey team, who bring home the coveted gold at the Asian Games, and that too after over four decades. This is a result of outstanding skills and teamwork. Their determination is very inspiring as well. My best wishes to the team for their upcoming endeavors. May this success contribute to hockey's popularity across the nation." And the gold medal marks a major milestone for the Indian women's hockey team. After finishing fourth at the Tokyo Olympics, India failed to qualify for the Paris Games. However, in the last year or so, the team has been on an upward trajectory and finished a creditable fifth at the 2026 World Cup. Now, India will target a first ever medal in women's hockey at the Olympics.
1: I think the highest expectations in Indian sports and in team sports. In team sports, there is only one team, that is the women's team, which is performing quite well. And I want to congratulate and tell all the team members, the captain, the coaches, on behalf of Hockey India, because everyone has worked very hard. They were working very hard for 4 or 5 months. I remember many players got injured.
0: And as the Indian film Hanuman Ansh continues to break box office records, its song Parvati is not far behind. The song has transitioned from a popular devotional track to a global music phenomenon. In fact, the song has emerged as the most popular song of the week on YouTube Music in India. It also secured the second spot on YouTube Music's global songs chart. According to YouTube charts, Parvati has clocked over 99 million views in India, putting it at the top of the country's weekly songs chart. Shakira and Bona Boy's Dai Dai currently occupying the number one position on the global chart, with Parvati following at number two. The song is sung, written and composed by Sadhu Tiwari, and it has managed to cross the language barrier to find a strong audience beyond traditional devotional music listeners. From reels to shorts, the song has spread like wildfire on social media. Historically rooted in the Bundelkhand region of Madhya Pradesh and Uttar Pradesh, Bundeli music is known for its distinct storytelling genre, and the global success of Parvati marking a historic milestone for traditional regional sounds. Interestingly, the song also received further attention when the Indian Prime Minister was seen enjoying a live performance of the song at an event in Delhi. As for Hanuman Ansh, the film is directed by Vishal Chaturvedi. It follows the journey of Neem Karoli Baba, the revered spiritual saint. The movie is inspired by Chaturvedi's book, Divine Detour, that changed. It's made on a reported budget of around 2 crore rupees. Hanuman Ansh has now emerged as a major box office success, grossing more than 410 crore rupees worldwide. A routine sail turned into a nightmare for four sailors when a pod of sperm whales decided to collide and topple the yacht that they were on board. In fact, crew members and sailors aboard recall hearing a loud thud the moment a sperm whale cracked the hull of their yacht. And they were sailing in the remote South Pacific, 250 nautical miles north of tiny Norfolk Island. On what was a blissful day, soon turned into a moment of life and death for an Aussie couple and two crew members who were left scrambling for life.
3: So it was a large thud. And also because it hit the rudder and the helm was no longer working, as in the steering wheel, it was sort of also a wrenching sound. How did I feel? Or just confused about what had happened. Unsure. We knew we'd been hit by something, but not sure what.
0: Not knowing at first what had happened, Gemma Cooper noticed a brown discoloration in the water and a sperm whale. Her husband said he was sleeping below the deck when the impact woke him up. Soon after the incident, the New Zealand Defence Force released footage of the vessel, filmed by a Royal New Zealand Air Force surveillance aircraft, which was basically deployed to establish radio communications and help coordinate the rescue. Rescuers reported the whale collision left several gashes in the hull and cracked the fiberglass structure The survivor, in fact, recounted even the rescue was scary as the giant ship approached their tiny life raft.
4: One of the more scary aspects, actually, of the whole experience, really, because you're in this tiny, effectively completely unmaneuverable life raft, and you have this very large vessel coming, you know, very close to you.
0: In the age of social media, new relationship trends and terms come and go. Now the latest term that's doing the rounds about breakups has caught everyone's eye, it seems. It's called a frontal lobe breakup. Frontal lobe. It basically describes ending a relationship in your mid to late 20s after experiencing a sudden wave of clarity, emotional maturity, and the bitter realization that you may have outgrown your partner. The term actually plays on the scientific fact that the prefrontal cortex, which is the brain's frontal lobe responsible for impulse control, long-term planning, and critical judgment, continues to mature until around age 25 or even further into late 20s. Online narratives pertaining to the trend basically suggesting that once this brain development finishes, the rose-colored glasses lift, people suddenly see their past romantic choices with fundamental incompatibilities that they might have previously ignored. But before you consider it as a real medical phenomenon as such, it's key to note here that it's actually not. Psychologists and neuroscientists have clarified that a frontal lobe breakup is actually a pop culture interpretation rather than an actual official diagnosis. And experts point out that your brain maturing does not actually cause a sudden epiphany overnight. Instead, it happens because decision making is a continuous process shaped by accumulated life experiences, mistakes, changing personal priorities. The latter part is true for many. It's that age where people tend to make big life decisions, from new careers to gaining financial independence or shifting values. It's also the age where people tend to get clarity about what they want from their life and a long-term partner. For hearing impaired dancers, the technique to feel the rhythm in the West African nation becoming a tool for empowerment. Take a look.

0: Dans mon quartier, il y avait une école pour...
1: In my neighborhood, there was a school for deaf people. I saw these children, these young people, they were always among themselves. They did nothing. They did not participate in socio-cultural activities. And me, that thing that caught my attention, I said to myself, it's not normal, we have to do something. And I decided to go and propose teaching dance, and it all started there.
0: Et tout a commencé là. Et quand j'ai commencé...

Time now to take a look at the gravitas image of the day. For this, we are taking you to the International Space Station, where four new astronauts of SpaceX's Crew 13 mission were welcomed by the seven occupants of the space station. And what caught the attention of the world is the fact that despite diplomatic tensions back on Earth, astronauts of the United States, Canada, Russia are working together. The crew will conduct research focused on human health and performance in space.

We now focus on the big question hanging in the air. After visiting a southern Lebanon city hit hard by Israeli airstrikes, Lebanon's prime minister has said that full recovery from the damage is beyond his government's capacity and called for funding for reconstruction. So a big question hanging in the air is, will the world heed Lebanon's appeal for funding? And what happens here onwards? And a quick look at the three major events expected to unfold over the next 24 hours. India will take on Pakistan in the men's cricket gold medal match at the Asian Games on Saturday. The voting for the 100-member Latvian parliament will take place on Saturday as the country's prime minister seeks another term in office. The Vice President of India will deliver the inaugural address at the Kautilya Economic Conclave in New Delhi on Saturday.

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3: 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The headlines are shifting. The future is being written every day. From around the continents, Asia and India, WEON brings you the stories that shape our world. 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
4: In West Asia, every move shifts the world's balance. Wars, ceasefires, alliances. Power never stands still. Because what happens in West Asia never stays in West Asia. This is the West Asia Post.
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What if Pac-Man wasn't on a screen anymore but running around the room with you? 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

Yeah.

Hello, you're watching Beyond Pulse. I'm Shreya Upadhyay. Up ahead, we get you all that has been making news across the world. First up, a quick look at the top stories of this hour. The Border Security Force of India killed two Pakistani intruders while they attempted to cross into the Indian territory at Punjab's Tarn Taran area.

Shipping containers are piling up in Karachi as Pakistan tightens security ahead of an October 4th march by Imran Khan's Pakistan Tehreek-e-Insaf party. Truckers are avoiding northern routes, fearing their vehicles could be seized, driving up costs.

A bomb scare was reported near Brazil's Supreme Federal Court after a man was detained for allegedly trying to enter the court. While the bomb threat was officially ruled out, the suspect remains in police custody. Finland's President Alexander Stubb says the upcoming G20 summit could bring American President Donald Trump, the Russian President Vladimir Putin and Ukraine's President Volodymyr Zelensky around the same table. Congress appoints former India hockey captain Pargat Singh, the sitting MLA from Jalandhar cantonment, the new Punjab Congress president. The announcement came hours after Amrinder Singh Raja Waring stepped down from the post and blamed the AICC Punjab in charge Sachin Pilot for his exit. A Malaysian national who went missing in the Nepal flash floods in August has been confirmed safe and has returned to his country after 37 days. And it's gold rush for India at the Asian Games, but arguably the most important medal of the game so far has arrived for India. The Indian women have won the Asian Games hockey title for the first time since 1982 after beating China in the final match.

The Indian pilot attacked by his co-pilot aboard a Fly Dubai flight from the UAE to Israel says that he could not let the people on board die. Now, both America and Israel are pointing fingers at Iran, as UAE says it is probing it as a terrorist act while heaping praise for the Indian hero pilot. His first public remarks after the incident came while speaking with Prime Minister Narendra Modi. Captain Smit Machar recounted how he fought through his injuries to help prevent a potential disaster. Smit was stabbed, remember, by his co-pilot during Wednesday's flight, which was carrying 174 people from Dubai to Tel Aviv. Despite his injuries, Smit Machar managed to open the cockpit door, allowing passengers and crew to enter and subdue the attacker. Other pilots on board then helped take control of the aircraft that made an emergency landing.

meeting in Saudi Arabia's Tabuk. In a video call with the Indian Prime Minister, Smith said that during those difficult moments, he recited the Hanuman Chalisa. He said that his faith gave him the strength and the courage to keep going.

0: बहुत गर्व होता है, हाँ अभी मेरे को हो रहा है, मेरे पे गर्व, अब तक नहीं हो रहा था, अब हो गया सर।
1: Captain Smith Bajaj said he was lying on the floor and was still under attack when he realized that the plane was losing altitude and that he had to act.
0: एक ऐसा मोमेंट था जब मेरे को रियलाइज हुआ कि अगर मैंने कुछ नहीं किया, क्योंकि मैं गिर चुका था, मेरे को इतने घाव लग चुके थे कि मैं गिर चुका था नीचे, एंड उस टाइम पे मैं बोला अगर मैं नहीं उठूंगा तो मैं एंजर में 17 साल से ज्यादा उड़ा था, मैं पिछले 11 साल से कैप्टन हूं, और मुझे पता चलता है आंख बंद करके भी कि जहाज में क्या हो रहा है।
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1: Israeli Prime Minister Benjamin Netanyahu also praised the Indian pilot, saying his actions, along with those of the passengers and crew, helped prevent a potential catastrophe. Prime Minister Netanyahu also warned that Israel would impose a very heavy price on any power found to be behind the incident. However, the motive and any possible affiliation of the attacker remains under investigation at the moment.
4: As time passes, the picture becomes clearer. The attacker had undergone Islamist radicalization. He intended to crash the plane along with its passengers. We are investigating whether he was sent, and whoever sent him will pay a very heavy price.
1: Incident while the co-pilot remains in custody. The fly-Dubai aircraft carrying 174 people was, remember, forced to make an emergency landing in Saudi Arabia after the captain was attacked. The pilot sustained wounds while other crew members also suffered injuries. No passengers were reported to have suffered any serious injuries. The full circumstances of the attack, including the motive and any possible affiliation of the attacker, are under probe.

0: Shifting our focus now, the row over the revision of electoral rolls in India has taken a dramatic new turn with protests unfolding across the country today. Over 2 months after the Cockroach Janata Party led a protest for the resignation of the Union Education Minister Dharmendra Pradhan, the youth pressure group is back on the streets, this time in India's financial capital, Mumbai, gunning for the resignation of the Chief Election Commissioner Gyanesh Kumar. Thousands have gathered at Mumbai's Shivaji Park demanding the resignation of Gyanesh Kumar. Quirky posters and satirical memes have flooded the protest site as well, even as protesters wave the tricolour and raise slogans against the CEC. Heavy security has been deployed in and around Shivaji Park with additional police personnel and barricades in place.
1: The Chief Election Commission, the way they've been running the whole SIR process, so many decisions have been taken without the knowledge of the other two Chief Election Commissioners, and they've admitted that. So it is not clear on what basis people are being excluded from electoral rolls. It is not clear on what basis Form 6 has been added. Is it even legal? So this creates a lot of suspicion with an office that is supposed to be independent of the government. That's the reason I'm here.
2: We are frustrated. We are, you know, young citizens over here trying to, we've been part of various kind of protests, but meaning we are here to ask questions from the election commission. And
3: this is a fairly large issue, and the bureaucracy is now complicit with the political class in undermining institutions, and this requires citizens to stand up and protest.
0: Several prominent names from the film and music industry also showed up at the protest today. Actor Nasiruddin Shah, Shabana Azmi, singer Vishal Dadlani were among those who were in attendance. Meanwhile, protests also erupted in the national capital. Earlier in the day, leaders from the Aam Aadmi Party and several student organizations attempted to stage a protest at Jantar Mantar.

0: They were detained by the Delhi police. In Patna, India Bloc allies, the Rashtriya Janata Dal and the CPIML also held a protest. The protest, remember, followed an investigative report that highlighted an unprecedented rupture inside the Election Commission, with two election commissioners recording multiple objections over key SIR-related decisions. Protesters argue that the controversial exercise has been designed to delete large number of genuine voters from the electoral rolls. The CJP has accused the Chief Election Commissioner of treason, and they're pressing for his resignation now. The Mumbai protest is part of a wider CJP campaign against SIR. The party plans to take the agitation to Goa, Bengaluru as well as Kolkata. However, the Bharatiya Janata Party has hit out at the CJP for peddling what they call a fake narrative. Speaking with the media, Maharashtra's Chief Minister Devendra Fadnavis said that the group's fake narrative has been exposed by the Election Commission.
1: The entire matter has been exposed. Following the press conference held by the three election commissioners, their fake narrative has been busted. Yet attempts are being made to push the fake narrative. They will not succeed in this.
2: अब इनका जो fake narrative है वो bust हो चुका है.
0: Meanwhile, the Election Commission of India has announced a special drive to enroll voters left out of the electoral rolls in 20 states and union territories where the SIR exercise has been completed. Officials have been directed to compare pre-SIR rolls with the post-SIR rolls and identify those who have been left out. Of these 20 states and UTs, elections have already been completed in at least four states. That's West Bengal, Keralam, Tamil Nadu and Bihar. Maharashtra, which is the largest state where the SIR exercise is still underway, officials have been directed there not to delete any voter in haste. Meanwhile, earlier this week, the poll body had rolled back a contentious change in Form 6 in states where the SIR exercise has been completed. It has also instructed officials to set up special camps for adding voters to the electoral rolls.
3: We are currently at the iconic Shivaji Park in Mumbai, where thousands of protesters have gathered to demand resignation of the Chief Election Commissioner Gyanesh Kumar over the recent electoral process and also the voter list revision, which has come under scrutiny. People are here demanding free and fair elections to take place, and that is why on priority demanding the resignation of Gyanesh Kumar. And you can see to support this protest is being led by Cockroach Janata Party, the CJP, and thousands of them have come in huge numbers from all over the state of Maharashtra.
0: Shifting focus now, in West Bank, Israeli settlers and soldiers opened fire on Palestinians who were trying to harvest olives in the village of Beta. Palestinian landowners reported that Israeli forces prevented them from accessing their olive groves and attacked them. These are the images of settlers and soldiers facing off against Palestinians before the assault began. As per the Palestinian news agency Wafa, settlers fired live ammunition at farmers picking olives. Israeli soldiers arrived during the attack but did not intervene to stop the settlers. Instead, the soldiers fired tear gas and rubber bullets at the olive pickers and activists to disperse them.
4: We were surprised this morning when we arrived to find Israeli forces and settlers there. The settlers were supported and protected by the Israeli army. We reached our land, but the Israeli army prevented us from harvesting our olive trees.
0: The Palestinian Red Crescent reported that one person was injured in a settler attack in Beta. The incident is part of the broader pattern of violence that has intensified during the olive harvest in recent years. The harvest traditionally begins in the first week of October and is a vital source of income for Palestinian farming communities. Many families depend on the annual harvest for their livelihoods. this year.

0: The season has been particularly volatile with settler attacks and Israeli military operations reported across the occupied West Bank. In the weeks leading up to the latest incident, settlers were reportedly accused of stealing olives from Palestinian farmland in Beitar itself and attacking farmers in several villages. Yemen's Houthi rebels are facing the first major challenge in their lightning ground offensive against Yemen's government forces. Fierce fighting is underway for the control of Yemen's third biggest city after Sana'a and Aden. Houthi fighters are being held off by Yemeni forces in the city of Taiz. Airstrikes and ground assault is underway at full throttle as both sides look to take control over the highlands overlooking the strategically crucial Bab al-Mandeb Strait. In the latest salvo, Yemen's internationally recognized government forces carried out 20 airstrikes on Houthi positions in a span of 3 hours. Taiz is the last major frontier before the city of Aden that serves as the seat of Yemen's government. Occupying Taiz would give the Houthis full control over the country's north, which is a tighter grip on the Red Sea coast, and easier access to the southern port city of Aden. Both sides report heavy battlefield losses. Over 80 fighters have been killed in just the last 24 hours, including 55 Houthi rebels and 26 government troops. Meanwhile, battles are now raging across multiple fronts around Taiz. Houthis are actively attempting to isolate the city. A day before, they blew up a critical bridge linking Aden to Taiz, briefly cutting off supply lines to the government forces as well as civilians.
1: The situation for citizens now is difficult. I swear to God, if you have someone sick with you, you can't get them help, nothing. The road is what brings us our supplies from Aden, the food supplies. There's no treatment for illnesses, no anything. It's all from Aden. We hope the government will help us with this road and see to it.
0: This deadly ground offensive, remember, follows heavy aerial bombardments. Yesterday, loud explosions rocked the Houthi-held capital of Sana'a. The Yemeni military confirmed it carried out a high-value targeting operation. Saudi Arabia is also in direct confrontation with the Houthis. The Iran-backed group accused Riyadh of conducting 47 airstrikes in 24 hours. Houthi military spokesperson said that these attacks were carried out by F-15 and Typhoon fighter jets, which took off from air bases in Khamis, Mushayt and Taif. The missile strikes were allegedly launched from Jazan.
2: In brotherly Yemen, the kingdom affirms its comprehensive support through the coalition to support legitimacy for the Yemeni government to extend its authority over the entire country, restore stability, and confront the attacks of the terrorist Houthi militias who have chosen chaos, destruction, and threats against the Yemeni people and the region as their path.
0: The Houthis have controlled Sana'a since the outbreak of Yemen's civil war, and since a Saudi-led coalition intervened in 2015, the Iran-backed rebels have repeatedly launched drones and missiles into Saudi Arabia. This latest fierce escalation on the coastline now raises fresh fears of the stability of the entire region and the safety of global energy flows through Bab al-Mandeb Strait. Moving on, a secret meeting was hosted by Turkey in September between Syria's new government and Hezbollah. This meeting was aimed to ease tensions in Lebanon and southern Syria. According to a Reuters report, Turkey's security agencies hosted the meeting seeking regional stability. The meeting was held between intelligence and foreign ministry officials from both sides who met secretly in Ankara. Syria assured Hezbollah that it would not launch military actions against it inside Lebanon. In return, Syrian officials demanded an end to cross-border arms smuggling and the dismantling of Hezbollah's sleeper cells in southern Syria. Hezbollah, on the other hand, pledged non-interference in Syria's internal affairs and denied involvement in any recent Syrian-based security operations or rocket attempts. Following the fall of Bashar al-Assad's government in late 2024, the Syrian leadership has changed, transforming Hezbollah, which was once a key military ally of Assad during the civil war, into an adversary of the new administration led by President Ahmed al-Sharaa. Tensions have escalated as Syria accused Hezbollah of illegal arms.

smuggling across the border. The U.S. has also actively encouraged Syrian forces to take action against Hezbollah. While aware of the talks, Hezbollah's primary backer, Iran, was excluded from direct participation due to Syria's current refusal to establish direct ties with Tehran, preventing a final formal agreement. Despite the reports, Turkey's presidency in its communications has rejected the claims, calling the details regarding the date, venue and contacts entirely unfounded, fabricated and speculative. The Syrian government's official English language account on X has also dismissed the reported talks as false. On the occasion of Gandhi Jayanti, Indian leaders, including the Prime Minister and the Leader of Opposition, paid tribute to Mahatma Gandhi at Rajghat and Samvidhan Sadan. The day marks the 157th birth anniversary of the leader who demonstrated to the world the transformative power of Satyagraha and Ahimsa, that is, truth and non-violence. Take a look at these visuals from the occasion.

0: The Indian women's hockey has won the gold medal at the Asian Games for the first time since 1982. It is a landmark moment for Indian hockey. Remember, India were crowned champions after beating title holders China in the final. India beat world number 4 China 1-0 in the gold medal match in Japan, and it was Lalrit Swamy who scored the all-important goal in the 10th minute. From there, India put up a resilient defensive display, refusing to let China back into the contest, with goalkeeper Savita Punia saving a penalty stroke to deny China an equaliser in the second half. India held on for a famous victory, a gold medal 45 years in the making. But not just that, the triumph also books India's return to the Olympics after missing out on Paris 2024. India will now return to the Olympic stage at the 2028 Los Angeles Games. Prime Minister Narendra Modi hailed India's champions. He said, and I quote him, "A very special moment for Indian hockey. The people of India are rejoicing in the success of the women's hockey team who bring home the coveted gold at the Asian Games, and that too after over 4 decades. This is the result of outstanding skills and teamwork. Their determination is very inspiring as well. My best wishes to the team for their upcoming endeavours. May this success contribute to hockey's popularity across the nation." Now, this gold medal marks a major milestone for the Indian women's hockey team. After finishing 4th at the Tokyo Olympics, India had failed to qualify for the Paris Games. However, in the last year or so, the team has been on an upward trajectory and they finished a creditable 5th at this year's World Cup. Now, India will target a first ever medal in women's hockey at the Olympics.
1: I think the highest expectations in Indian sports and in team sports. In team sports, there is only one team, that is the women's team, which is performing quite well. And I want to congratulate and tell all the team members, the captain, the coaches, on behalf of Hockey India, because everyone has worked very hard. They were working very hard for 4 or 5 months. I remember many players got injured.
0: And on that inspirational note, it's a wrap on this broadcast. News and updates will continue on Beyond. Thanks very much for joining us at the moment. Bye-bye.

What if Pac-Man wasn't on a screen anymore but running around the room with you? That is the idea behind a new gaming venue in London, where classic arcade games are being turned into physical immersive experiences. At Arcade Arena, players can run through a giant Pac-Man maze, race electric carts on a projected track, and even take on an alien invasion. The Pac-Man Live experience takes the rules of the original arcade game and drops them into a room-sized maze. Up to 10 players can take part at once, running around the projected arena as their own Pac-Man characters.

0: if Pac-Man wasn't on a screen anymore but running around the room with you? That is the idea behind a new gaming venue in London, where classic arcade games are being turned into physical immersive experiences. At Arcade Arena, players can run through a giant Pac-Man maze, race electric carts on a projected track, and even take on an alien invasion. The Pac-Man Live experience takes the rules of the original arcade game and drops them into a room-sized maze. Up to 10 players can take part at once, running around the projected arena as their own Pac-Man characters.
1: Yeah.

Welcome back to We On Wild is One. We're glad you're watching. Time now for Fine Print, American Joker, the headlines. British Maritime Agency says that a tanker was attacked while leaving the Gulf via the Strait of Hormuz, causing a fire but no casualties. The vessel was hit by an unknown projectile, resulting in a small fire and blackout on board.

Iranian Airlines excluding Mahan Air are allowed 40 daily flights to and from Iraq's Najaf International Airport. The Iraqi Prime Minister's office says following a suspension of flights due to U.S. sanctions.

Russian aerial strikes paused traffic on three key bridges, forcing a full or partial closure of the crossings over the Dnipro River. Israeli officials are expected to question the co-pilots who allegedly attempted to crash a commercial passenger flight from Dubai bound for Tel Aviv.

The Border Security Force of India kills two Pakistani intruders while they attempted to cross into the Indian territory at Punjab's Tarn Sharan area. Congress appoints former India hockey captain Pargat Singh, the sitting MLA from Jalandhar Cantonment, the new Punjab Congress president. The announcement came hours after Amrinder Singh Raja stepped down from the post and blamed AICC Punjab in charge Sachin for his efforts. A Malaysian national who went missing in the Nepal flash floods in August has been confirmed safe and has returned to his country after 37 days.

0: The world is standing closer to a nuclear threshold than at any point since the Ukraine war began. President Vladimir Putin has warned that any direct attack on Russian territory, especially the Baltic exclave of Kaliningrad, will place the use of Russia's entire arsenal, including nuclear weapons. Our next story explores the reality behind the rising rhetoric.
1: Dragon!
2: Мимо трибун торжественным маршем проходят воспитанники Московской. Мимо трибун проходят знамена.
3: A warning has been issued from Moscow, not a threat to invade, not a promise to expand the war. Warning about what Moscow says it will do if its own land is attacked. Russian President Vladimir Putin told the Valdai Forum that the world is living through a dangerous moment. He said Russia does not plan to attack Europe and wants peaceful coexistence. But he drew a hard line around Kaliningrad, the Russian territory wedged between NATO members Poland and Lithuania. If Kaliningrad is directly attacked or cut off from the rest of Russia, Putin said, the question of using every weapon at Russia's disposal would immediately arise.

0: He did not say Russia would use nuclear weapons, but made it clear that Moscow's response would not be limited. If it comes to a direct attack on the Russian Federation, specifically targeting Kaliningrad or perhaps other territories, then the question of the Russian Federation using all the weaponry at its disposal will inevitably and immediately appear on the agenda. Several Russian embassies in Europe this week issued statements that said Moscow has information that NATO is preparing air and naval blockade of Kaliningrad. This is not intimidation. It is a response to attempts to intimidate us. After all, we are not the ones formulating these statements by Western and European politicians regarding the necessity, possibility, and preparation for a war with Russia in 2029 or 2030. We hear this from the other side constantly, and then there are concrete actions, one military exercise after another in the Baltic Sea, followed by attempts to detain our ships and vessels. NATO and the European Commission say that its activities pose no threat to Russia and that nuclear threats are not helpful.
1: We repeat our stance on Russia's war of aggression against Ukraine. When it comes to this communication delivered to NATO, let me refer you to NATO's clear reaction, which we welcome, and we of course condemn Russia's irresponsible nuclear rhetoric. The EU will not fall for the Russian trap, and we will not amplify Moscow's tactics of intimidation and scaremongering.
0: Ukrainian President Volodymyr Zelensky delivered an urgent statement claiming intelligence indicates Russian command structures have instructed forces to abandon traditional rules of war in an effort to compel total capitulation. Both sides now find themselves locked in an escalatory spiral where routine military maneuvers, intelligence flights, and border skirmishes risk triggering irreversible consequences. As the rhetoric hardens, global intermediaries are urgently pushing to open back-channel diplomacy before strategic deterrence gives way to open confrontation. Bureau Report, VION, World is One.
2: As wars continue to rage across the world, the significance of missile interceptors has come to the fore, with Ukraine and the United States running low on its air defense stocks. Amid this, India's indigenous air defense system is emerging as a success story. The Akash missile system, which was first conceptualized in 1983 and cleared for use in 2007, is now in demand from multiple countries. While Armenia was its first customer, India's defense secretary confirmed that Akash has been exported to Tajikistan and Turkmenistan.
3: So about Akash, I would say that it is one of our success stories. It is it shows the maturing of our indigenous missile design and production system, and it is effective in neutralizing high-velocity aerial targets. The first customer was, of course, Armenia, which has taken multiple batteries, and thereafter we've also exported it to Tajikistan and Turkmenistan.
2: Developed by the DRDO, Akash is a medium-range surface-to-air missile system which provides cutting-edge air defense due to its multi-sensor data processing ability. It can track and destroy multiple aerial threats from fighter jets too. Missile drones within a 25-kilometer radius. During Operation Sindoor last year, indigenous systems like Akash played a key role. It is also being positioned as a low-cost alternative for countries that cannot afford to buy huge stocks of air defense systems like THAAD and Patriot. In December last year, DRDO successfully completed user evaluation trials of its next-generation Akash missile, which is a potent system for ensuring air defense against different types of aerial threats. Meanwhile, the BrahMos supersonic cruise missile remains India's flagship export product, according to India's Defence Secretary. BrahMos exports are set to cross $600 million, with agreements to sell this high-end strategic weapon to the Philippines, Indonesia, and Vietnam. With India scaling up domestic manufacturing of weapons, it now exports defense equipment, including artillery systems and missiles, to 80 countries. The country's defense exports reached over $4 billion in April 2025 to March 2026 period. This was 62% jump as compared to a year ago. According to India's defense ministry, the sharp rise signaled an increasing global acceptance of Indian-made defense products. India has now set an ambitious target of achieving 50,000 crore Indian rupees in defense exports by the year 2030. With countries like Brazil, Egypt and the Philippines also reportedly showing interest in buying the Akash missile system, it just reaffirms India's growing stature as a defense manufacturer. Even after a month, Nepal wages its battle against the deadly August 26 floods. The humanitarian and monetary toll of the floods remain massive. Consequent weather events, avalanches continue to hamper rescue efforts. Jobs and livelihoods remain under risk, even beyond the disaster zone. In a serious risk mitigation measure, the country has decided to kick off a high-stakes effort to drain four high-altitude glacial lakes to reduce the risk of floods downstream. The move is aimed to strengthen safeguards against potential glacial lake outburst floods. The proposed $50 million project will focus on Tulagi, Lower Barun, Hongwu, four glacial lakes in central and eastern Nepal. Design work and detailed studies are set to begin in the fiscal year ending mid-July 2027. Located between 4,050 and 5,483 meters above sea level, according to a 2020 assessment by the UNDP, an International Center for Integrated Mountain Development, the lakes are among Nepal's most potentially dangerous lakes. The project envisages controlled drainage through canals and gated structures. However, officials warn that the work will face major logistical and safety challenges. It will also include monitoring sensors, flood forecasting, and early warning systems. Amid this, rescue efforts faced a major bottleneck following a Himalayan avalanche. Dire weather forced Nepal to suspend search operations. The avalanche, feared to be the worst expedition disaster in more than a decade, left 15 of the 22 workers and expedition guides dead. These are the heart-wrenching visuals of the dead expedition guides. Eight bodies were recovered from beneath the snow on Thursday, while seven others were retrieved early in the week. The August 26 mega disaster claimed 1,500 lives, while another 5,700 people remain missing. As Nepal deals with the aftermath, experts warn that identifying the victims could take weeks. Thousands of DNA profiles need to be processed. Limited technical capacity and a shortage of manpower add to the unprecedented challenge.
4: The main challenge is that a large number of people are missing, and the bodies that have been found are difficult to identify. The disaster happened in Rasuwa, Nuwakot, Dhading. But the people who are missing are from across the country and even abroad, and the bodies that have been found downstream as far away as India.
2: In a ray of fresh hope, however, a Malaysian national who went missing in the Nepal flash floods in August has been confirmed safe and has returned to his country after 37 days. 1 month after deadly floods devastated communities along Nepal's Trishuri River, survivors are still clearing mud and trying to restart their businesses. Pakistan's effort to keep supporters of jailed former Prime Minister Imran Khan out of the capital has led to a pileup of shipping containers in the nation's main port of Karachi, 1,400 kilometers away. Truckers are refusing to drive north for fear that their vehicles will be seized and the containers used to barricade Islamabad ahead of an October 4th march on the city planned by Pakistan's Tehrik-e-Insaf party. Now, steel shipping containers packed with sand and welded together have lined the roads into Islamabad for weeks in preparations against a march postponed from September 27th to demand Khan's release from prison. The former cricket star was jailed in 2023 after being ousted by Parliament. All convictions but one have been suspended or overturned, with appeals pending. His party remains under state scrutiny that has suppressed participation in recent protests.
4: This is neither acceptable anywhere in the world, nor is it being accepted in Pakistan. And this is no way to stop a protest. The government is earning a bad name for itself. And everyone has been oppressing the transporters and whatever was left of that oppression. The federal government has now completed it.
2: The containers are positioned ready for placement at key entry points into Islamabad, a capital region larger than the Southeast Asian city state of Singapore. Transporters battling rising prices say they cannot afford to have trucks seized. Police requisitioned more than 2,000 vehicles in September ahead of the march, many still loaded with cargo and held for days with little or no compensation. Their reluctance is leaving containers to pile up at Pakistan's main trade gateway of Karachi. The disruption was affecting routes to Islamabad, the military city of Rawalpindi, and the cities of Jhelum, Peshawar, and Attock.
5: Right now, going towards Punjab is like committing suicide because the police stop vehicles at various locations and at that point, we can't do anything in front of them. This has been going on for some days now, roughly 15 to 20 days, even 20 to 25 days. In this condition, going to Punjab, in my opinion, is foolishness.
2: The bills are mounting for those whose containers have been seized, as daily demurrage charges on one such container alone can run into 30 to 40,000 rupees, which is between $110 to $150. Consumer prices rose 10.26% in September from a year earlier, while the transport price index climbed 27.43%. The Pakistan Bureau of Statistics said on Thursday operators are struggling to pay drivers and maintain their fleets, as international shippers still expect payment regardless of the reason for the delay. Israel's Supreme Court has cleared the way for two major Arab-led parties, Ra'am and the Joint List, to contest the October 27 parliamentary elections. The decision comes after Israel's Central Elections Committee had voted to ban the two parties from taking part in the election. The court has now unanimously overturned this decision by the committee. To understand the ruling, it's important to look at Israel's election law. Under the election law, a political party or candidate can be disqualified from an election if they are found to encourage racism, reject Israel's existence as a Jewish and democratic state, or support armed conflict against Israel. The Central Elections Committee can recommend such a ban, but the final decision has to be approved by the Supreme Court. In this case, the Supreme Court said Ra'am and the Joint List did not meet the legal conditions required to disqualify them. The Joint List is a political alliance made up of three mainly Arab parties. Ra'am is another Arab-led party that has historically been linked to the Islamist political movement. In a separate decision, the court voted 7-2, barring Joint List lawmaker Ofar Kassif from contesting the election. All nine judges said they objected to some of Kassif's comments and actions, but only two judges, David and Alex, said there was enough evidence to conclude that he supported armed conflict against Israel. But the other seven judges did not agree. Kassif is a Jewish Israeli lawmaker from the left-wing Hadash party, which is part of the Joint List. Before the election, Prime Minister Benjamin Netanyahu's Likud party had asked the Central Elections Committee to stop Kassif from running. Following this, he withdrew his candidacy before the Supreme Court issued its ruling. Spain's parliament has rejected two emergency housing measures put forward by Prime Minister Pedro Sanchez's government. This dealt a blow to its efforts to tackle the country's housing crisis. The first decree was defeated by 178 votes to 172, while the second was rejected 184 to 166. The measures included protections against evictions, steps to boost affordable housing, and measures to curb speculative property purchases. The votes came as hundreds of protesters marched towards Parliament, demanding greater protection for renters. The protest followed the eviction of an 87-year-old woman from her Madrid home, which sparked widespread public anger.
6: We shall now proceed to vote on whether to ratify or repeal the Royal Decree laws. We shall begin with Royal Decree Law 26/2026 of September 29th, which adopts urgent measures to safeguard the social function of housing and increase the supply of affordable housing.
7: We understand that this situation cannot go on. There can't be more evictions like Mary Carmen's. There are so many evictions. There are 45 evictions a day. We have to change the system. This is not about being in a vulnerable situation or not anymore.
8: No vamos a poder seguir viviendo con esta ansiedad mucho tiempo y esto ya ha explotado. Entonces por eso estamos aquí.
2: The Catalan Separatist Party, a key government ally, withdrew its support for the measures and voted against them. With this, they joined the opposition Popular Party and Vox. The defeat means that two emergency decrees will not remain in force, leaving the government under further pressure as housing affordability continues to fuel protests across Spain. In a major move to calm soaring global fuel markets, G7 nations and their partners have agreed to release 100 million barrels of emergency oil and diesel over 4 months, averting a threatened U.S. ban on diesel exports. According to the announcement coming out of the grouping, the International Energy Agency will coordinate the immediate stock release, front-loading a substantial portion of diesel within the first 20 days to relieve critical supply pressures. The statement by the G7 grouping comes just after the United States president announced that Europe will be releasing massive amounts of reserve diesel. He lauded Europe for the step and added that the process to release the diesel will begin shortly. Prior to the G7 meeting, Trump had warned that Washington was considering a unilateral ban on U.S. diesel exports. Such a ban would have severely deprived European markets of necessary supply. Disruptions stemming from the West Asia war reduced transit through the Strait of Hormuz have drastically reduced diesel and gas oil exports from the Gulf and Russia, down by 1.6 million barrels per day compared to February. U.S. diesel prices have also hit a record of $6.52 per gallon, lingering near $6.37 per gallon. As midterms loom over the Trump administration, in a pressure tactic, the president and Treasury Secretary Scott Bessent had heavily pressed on European allies to open up their strategic reserves. In exchange for Europe tapping into its heavily stocked fuel reserves, the G7 have collectively now pledged to avoid energy export bans between member states, preserving open trade lanes. European Commission President Ursula von der Leyen has welcomed the decision by the G7 grouping not to impose an export ban. She has endorsed her support for the IEA coordinated release of the diesel stocks. Thank you for watching Fine Print. Stay with us. This is We on Wild is One.

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2: In West Asia, every move shifts the world's balance. Wars, ceasefires, alliances, power never stands still. Because what happens in West Asia never stays in West Asia. This is the West Asia Post.
3: 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Geography is no longer a shield. The battlefield now stretches from sea to space. Meet the veterans, industry stalwarts, and innovators.
0: Maddie, I need to open a savings account.
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What if Pac-Man wasn't on a screen anymore but running around the room with you? 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Yeah.

Welcome back to We on Wild is One. We are glad you're watching. I'm Eric Njoka, the headlines. Israeli officials are expected to question the co-pilot who allegedly attempted to crash a commercial passenger flight from Dubai bound for Tel Aviv. The row over the revision of electoral rolls in India has taken a dramatic U-turn, with protests unfolding across the country. The protesters' main demands include the resignation of Chief Election Commissioner Dinesh Kumar.

The president of Finland, Alexander Stubb, says the upcoming G20 summit could bring US President Donald Trump, Russian President Putin, and Ukrainian President Zelensky around the same table. British Maritime Agency says that a tanker was attacked while leaving the Gulf via the Strait of Hormuz, causing a fire but no casualties. The vessel was hit by an unknown projectile, resulting in a small fire and blackout on board. Iranian Airlines, excluding Mahan Air, are allowed 40 daily flights to and from Iraq's Najaf International Airport, the Iraqi Prime Minister's office says, following a suspension of flights due to US sanctions.

The United Nations says that around 5.8 million refugee children were out of school in 2025, warning that funding cuts threaten to make the situation worse. Prime Minister Modi congratulates India's women's hockey team after their historic Asian Games gold, ending a 44-year wait. India beat defending champions China 1-0, with Lal Remsiani scoring and Savita Punia making a crucial penalty stroke save.

0: The Indian pilot attacked by his co-pilot aboard a Fly Dubai flight from the UAE to Israel says he could not let the people on board die. Now, both the US and Israel are pointing fingers at Iran, as the UAE says it is probing it as a terrorist act, while heaping praise for the Indian hero pilot. His first public remarks after the incident came while speaking to the Prime Minister of India, Captain Smit Machar, recounted how he fought through his injuries to help prevent a potential disaster. Machar was stabbed by his co-pilot during Wednesday's flight, which was carrying 174 people from Dubai to Tel Aviv. Despite his injuries, the captain managed to open the cockpit door, allowing passengers and crew to enter and subdue the attacker. Other pilots on board then helped take control of the aircraft, which made an emergency landing in Tabuk, Saudi Arabia. In a video call with Indian Prime Minister Modi, the pilot said that during those difficult moments, he recited the Hanuman Chalisa. He said his faith gave him the strength and courage to keep going.
1: उस टाइम पे भी मैं सिर्फ हनुमान चालीसा ही बोल रहा था।

0: Well, the Prime Minister praised Marcher's courage and presence of mind, saying his actions helped save lives.
1: ये पूरा देश आपके लिए प्रार्थना कर रहा है.
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0: Israeli Prime Minister Benjamin Netanyahu also praised the Indian pilot, saying his actions, along with those of passengers and crew, helped prevent a potential catastrophe. Netanyahu has also warned that Israel would impose a very heavy price on any power found to be behind the incident. However, the motive and any possible affiliation of the attacker remains under investigation.
3: As time passes, the picture becomes clearer. The attacker had undergone Islamist radicalization. He intended to crash the plane along with its passengers. We are investigating whether he was sent, and whoever sent him will pay a very heavy price.
0: The UAE is investigating the incident while the co-pilot remains in custody. The Fly Dubai aircraft carrying 174 people was forced to make an emergency landing in Saudi Arabia after the captain was attacked. The pilot sustained stab wounds while other crew members also suffered injuries. No passengers were reported to have suffered serious injuries. The full circumstances of the attack, including the motive and any possible affiliation of the attacker, remains under probe.

0: Moscow has stepped up its aerial attacks on Ukraine. Ukrainian President Volodymyr Zelensky accused Russia of launching over 100 drones, most of which were jet-powered drones, at multiple cities across Ukraine overnight. This was followed by a massive retaliation by Kyiv. According to the Ukrainian president, Russia targeted a kindergarten in Kherson, a grocery store in Kharkiv, and apartment buildings in Kramatorsk and Sumy. He added that four people were injured in this overnight attack. Additionally, one person was killed in Kyiv when a Russian drone struck the 24th and 25th floors of a residential building. As a result, fire broke out in the premises. Listening to what a resident of said after the attack.
1: Early this morning, there was an attack by an unmanned aerial vehicle. Whether a Shahed or a Geran, it is unknown. Due to the damage to the building, there is shattered glass everywhere. The broken windows panes fell onto the cars.
0: In the wake of the Russian drone attacks, two of Kyiv's major bridges were shut, leading to massive traffic snarl-ups. Amid this, the Ukrainian capital's mayor stressed that Russian strikes are tearing Kyiv apart.
2: To be honest, the capital is in a very dramatic situation, and pretending that it's possible to live here right now, to live as one would in peacetime, that is unfortunately not going to work.
0: On its part, Ukraine claimed to have struck oil refineries, airfields, industrial facilities, a missile and space center, as well as an ammunition depot in Russia over the last 24 hours. Multiple regions of Russia, including Samara, Voronezh and Krasnodar, face the brunt of Ukraine's retaliation. Now, even as drones have been the go-to weapon in this war, both sides have also been developing and using a range of indigenous missiles to extend their strike options. In a key development, Zelensky announced that Ukraine deployed its domestically developed FP-7 tactical ballistic missile in combat for the first time. However, he did not provide details about when or where the missile was used. Now, why is this so significant? This missile is very hard to stop because it travels at a speed of over 5,000 kilometers per hour, giving air defense systems very less time to react. Designed by Firepoint, it can engage

age targets are up to 250 kilometers away. As this missile is launched from a ground-based platform, it provides strategic flexibility and can cater to various operational scenarios. According to the manufacturer, this ballistic interceptor has been developed as a cheaper alternative to America's Army tactical missile system. Ukraine is also developing an FP-9 missile with a range of up to 850 kilometers, which is likely to be ready by the year end. It is worth noting that Firefront launched the long-range FP-5 Flamingo missile last year. This cruise missile system has been designed to strike ground targets at a 3,000-kilometer range. It also stands out due to its low cost, ease of use, and the fact that it can be disguised as an ordinary truck during transport. In another boost for Ukraine, the United Kingdom agreed to provide classified information to enable domestic production of the long-range Storm Shadow missile. This supersonic cruise missile, jointly developed by France and Britain, offers a precision deep strike ability due to its advanced navigation system. Its targets include bunkers and key infrastructure,

Amid this, an unusual shoulder-fired surface-to-air missile in Russia has garnered attention. This man-portable air defense system, or MANPADS, which was seen on Russian state television, does not resemble any domestically made weapon. While Russian personnel reportedly referred to it as IVA, the weapon's origin and model remains a mystery. According to some experts, it resembles an Iranian Mirage 3 and Chinese QW series system. Others feel that it may be a Russian-produced version of an Iranian or Chinese design. MANPADS are crucial as they can be dispersed among small teams, rapidly repositioned and deployed without the large infrastructure associated with conventional surface-to-air missile batteries. Now, missile warfare has been a key part of Russia's offensive against Ukraine. In July alone, Russia reportedly launched 376 missiles at Ukraine, more than twice the number fired in June. If we look at Russia's indigenous missile arsenal used during the Ukraine war, the Zircon anti-ship cruise missile has played a key role owing to its speed and plasma cloud, which allows it to remain undetected. Another key missile is Iskander, that can execute unpredictable evasive maneuvers in terminal descent. This is not all. Russia has also used its Oreshnik missile, which has a range of over 5,000 kilometers. It has the ability to fire nuclear weapons. The air-launched Kinzhal hypersonic missile is another vital weapon in its arsenal. With Russian President Putin ruling out a ceasefire on long-range strikes on Ukraine, it is apparent that the battlefield action is unlikely to stop anytime soon.

0: An alleged case of sexual assault that shook Cornell University in 2024 has now been reopened nearly 2 years after the alleged attack. The case involves a former Cornell student who alleges she was drugged and sexually assaulted by multiple members of the Chi Phi fraternity in October 2024. The woman, identified as Jane Doe, has since filed a civil lawsuit against seven former or current fraternity members and Cornell University. The local prosecutor initially declined to bring criminal charges, but new information that emerged through a civil lawsuit has now prompted a fresh investigation. New York Governor Kathy Hochul has appointed Attorney General Letitia James as special prosecutor to take over the criminal probe.
1: This case has also exposed another problem we need to address, a gap in state law. If someone is too intoxicated to consent, it should not matter whether they chose to use drugs or alcohol. Voluntary intoxication is not a license for sexual assault or gang rape, period. I support closing this loophole and will work with the New York State Legislature to accomplish this.

0: Cornell University has also agreed to an independent review of its handling of the case. The accused men have denied wrongdoing and no criminal charges have been filed against them so far. The move comes after questions were raised about how the original investigation was handled. Investigators will now review the evidence and determine whether criminal charges should be brought. France is on the boil as students remain out on the streets protesting against budget cuts by the government. Across the country, more than 400 schools are shut as demonstrations turned chaotic and in some instances violent. Clashes erupted between France's riot police and protesters in Toulouse. Security forces were seen arresting many students. As fires burned through the streets, teachers have also come out in support of the students, saying that while the violence is unnecessary, the demands being made are legitimate.
1: I think it's regrettable, but at the same time, when demands go unheard for years, and given the political and geopolitical context, there are several conditions right now that put high school and university students in a real state of anxiety.
0: The protest first began last month over teacher shortages and long-standing infrastructure issues. But in the past few days, the anger has escalated with more and more youngsters coming out on the streets. Many protesters were also seen using firecrackers. The discontent has been further triggered by budget cuts announced by the government, which protesters say adversely affects the overall education system. And the educators of France agree.
2: Of course, we are urging people not to burn bins. And no, their demands aren't, how to say it, superficial. They aren't just asking for more funds for the cafeteria. As you saw earlier, when we talked about the students, they don't have time for lunch, so they arrive for afternoon classes on an empty stomach. Bear in mind that their schedules, due to specialized courses, often require them to be in school from 8 a.m. to 6 p.m. So not having access to the school meal service becomes a real problem, especially since families actually pay for it.
0: While France's government says that it has taken cognizance of the issues being raised, several officials have called the protests, quote, irresponsible. The ongoing standoff creates fresh issues for France's President Emmanuel Macron, just months ahead of a presidential election, which is seen as a challenge for his ruling coalition. Let's now take a look at other stories making headlines across India at this hour. A 75-year-old man identified as Subria from Thane died of a heart attack during a political protest at Mumbai's Shivaji Park. The demonstration was organized by the CJP to demand the removal of CEC Ganesh Kumar over alleged electoral roll irregularities. Pillai initially complained of severe chest pain and was immediately rushed to a nearby hospital by friends and police. Starting October 25th, foreign and Indian airlines will cut 265 weekly international flights connecting Mumbai Airport as Terminal 1 closes for redevelopment. To accommodate the disruption, domestic flights currently using T1 will shift to Terminal 2, which previously handled international operations. In response, airport operator has instructed 46 airlines to reduce their international departure slots by 33%. Former Olympian MLA Pargat Singh has been appointed as the new Punjab Pradesh Congress Committee President, taking over from Amrinder Singh Raja. This key restructuring arrives ahead of the 2027 Punjab Assembly elections in an effort to resolve persistent factional differences within the party's state unit. It also follows the recent replacement of AICC state in charge Bhupesh Pagel with Sachin Pilot to steer the party forward.

NASA's James Webb Space Telescope is giving scientists clues about how planets and moons may have formed. Webb studied young star systems where powerful collisions are producing large amounts of dust and debris. Scientists say these observations could help them better understand the early history of the solar system. Scientists studied 21 extreme debris disks around young stars. These disks contain large amounts of warm dust close to their stars. Using infrared observations from Webb, scientists found two main types, silica-rich and silica-poor disks. About one-third of the sample was silica-rich. Scientists say these disks appear to be created by high-energy collisions between Mars-sized bodies. In these impacts, a large amount of rock can be vaporized and then turned into debris. The other two-thirds of the sample were silica-poor. These appear to come from less powerful collisions, including impacts between moon-sized objects. The findings could also help scientists understand how Earth's moon formed. One leading theory suggests that early in the history of the solar system, a Mars-sized body called Theia collided with the young Earth. The impact sent huge amounts of rock into space. Scientists believe that some of that material later came together to form the moon. NASA says the new observations provide a way to study similar collisions around other stars. The study also suggests that these extreme debris disks are rare. Based on current data, only about 1% of young stars show observable signs of this phase. And while Webb is helping scientists look back at the early history of planetary systems, NASA is also looking ahead. The agency has selected three new science investigations for its moon-based program. The instruments will study the lunar environment, search for underground lava tubes, and map ice hidden in extremely cold areas. One of the payloads will monitor micrometeorites, seismic activity, and other environmental hazards. Another will search for natural underground spaces that could one day provide protection from extreme temperatures and radiation. The third will help locate and measure ice, which could become an important resource for future lunar missions. NASA says these investigations will provide data needed for safer lunar operations and that it could also help prepare for future human missions to the moon and eventually Mars.

As Indian film Hanuman Anj continues to break box office records, its song Parvati isn't far behind. The song has transitioned from a popular devotional track to a global music phenomenon. The Bandeli folk-inspired song has emerged as the most popular song of the week on YouTube Music in India. It has also secured the second spot on YouTube Music's Global Songs chart. According to YouTube charts, Parvati has clocked over 99 million views in India, putting it at the top of the country's weekly songs chart. Shakira and Burna Boy's Die Die currently occupies the number one position on the global chart, with Parvati following at number two. The song is sung, written and composed by Sadhu Tiwari, and it has managed to cross the language barrier to find a strong audience beyond traditional devotional music listeners. From reels to shorts, the song has spread like wildfire on social media, historically rooted in the Bandelkhand region of Madhya Pradesh and Uttar Pradesh. Bandeli music is known for its distinct storytelling genres, and the global success of Parvati marks a historic milestone for traditional regional sounds. The song also received further attention when Indian Prime Minister Narendra Modi was seen enjoying a live performance of the song at a clubbing event in Delhi. As for Hanuman Anj, the film is directed by Vishal Chaturvedi. It follows the journey of Neem Karoli Baba, a revered spiritual saint. The movie is inspired by Chaturvedi's book Divine Detour That Changed My Life. Made on a reported budget of around 2 crore rupees, Hanuman Anj has now emerged as a major box office success, grossing more than 410 crore rupees worldwide. Thank you for watching. This is Beyond Wild. It's one American Joker. Bye-bye.

What if Pac-Man wasn't on a screen anymore but running around the room with you? That is the idea behind a new gaming venue in London, where classic arcade games are being turned into physical immersive experiences. At Arcade Arena, players can run through a giant Pac-Man maze, race electric carts on a projected track, and even take on an alien invasion. 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Yeah.

if Batman wasn't on a screen anymore but running around the room with you? That is the idea behind a new gaming venue in London, where classic arcade games are being turned into physical immersive experiences. At Arcade Arena, players can run through a giant Pac-Man maze, race electric carts on a projected track, and even take on an alien invasion. 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

Hello, you're watching Beyond Pulse. I'm Shreya Upadhyay. Up ahead, we get you all that has been making news across the world. First up, a quick look at the top stories of this hour. The Border Security Force of India killed two Pakistani intruders while they attempted to cross into the Indian territory at Punjab's Tarn Taran area.

Shipping containers are piling up in Karachi as Pakistan tightens security ahead of an October 4th march by Imran Khan's Pakistan Tehreek-e-Insaf party. Truckers are avoiding northern routes, fearing their vehicles could be seized, driving up costs.

A bomb scare was reported near Brazil's Supreme Federal Court after a man was detained for allegedly trying to enter the court. While the bomb threat was officially ruled out, the suspect remains in police custody. Finland's President Alexander Stubb says the upcoming G20 summit could bring American President Donald Trump, the Russian President Vladimir Putin and Ukraine's President Volodymyr Zelensky around the same table. Congress appoints former India hockey captain Pargat Singh, the sitting MLA from Jalandhar cantonment, the new Punjab Congress president. The announcement came hours after Amrinder Singh Raja Waring stepped down from the post and blamed the AICC Punjab in charge Sachin Pilot for his exit. A Malaysian national who went missing in the Nepal flash floods in August has been confirmed safe and has returned to his country after 37 days. And it's gold rush for India at the Asian Games, but arguably the most important medal of the game so far has arrived for India. The Indian women have won the Asian Games hockey title for the first time since 1982 after beating China in the final match.

0: The Indian pilot attacked by his co-pilot aboard a Fly Dubai flight from the UAE to Israel says that he could not let the people on board die. Now, both America and Israel are pointing fingers at Iran, as UAE says it is probing it as a terrorist act while heaping praise for the Indian hero pilot. His first public remarks after the incident came while speaking with Prime Minister Narendra Modi. Captain Smit Machar recounted how he fought through his injuries to help prevent a potential disaster. Smit was stabbed, remember, by his co-pilot during Wednesday's flight, which was carrying 174 people from Dubai to Tel Aviv. Despite his injuries, Smit Machar managed to open the cockpit door, allowing passengers and crew to enter and subdue the attacker. Other pilots on board then helped take control of the aircraft that made an emergency landing in Saudi Arabia's Tabuk. In a video call with the Indian Prime Minister, Smit said that during those difficult moments, he recited the Hanuman Chalisa. He said that his faith gave him the strength and the courage to keep going.
1: मैं जब भी मैं घुट रहा हूँ तो फैक्ट मुझे एक ही चीज आती है, मैं सिर्फ हनुमान चालीसा बोलता हूँ। उस टाइम पे भी मैं सिर्फ हनुमान चालीसा ही बोल रहा था। अब मुझे पता है कि वो भगवान ने मेरे को बचाया। बस आपका एक कॉल आ गया, मैं जो बहुत बहुत गर्व होता है, अब भी मेरे को हो रहा है, मेरे पे गर्व अब तक नहीं हो रहा था, अब हो गया सर।
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1: Israeli Prime Minister Benjamin Netanyahu also praised the Indian pilots, saying his actions, along with those of the passengers and crew, helped prevent a potential catastrophe. Prime Minister Netanyahu also warned that Israel would impose a very heavy price on any power found to be behind the incident. However, the motive and any possible affiliation of the attacker remains under investigation at the moment.
2: As time passes, the picture becomes clearer. The attacker had undergone Islamist radicalization. He intended to crash the plane along with its passengers. We are investigating whether he was sent, and whoever sent him will pay a very heavy price.
1: Incident while the co-pilot remains in custody. The Fly Dubai aircraft carrying 174 people was, remember, forced to make an emergency landing in Saudi Arabia after the captain was attacked. The pilot sustained wounds while other crew members also suffered injuries. No passengers were reported to have suffered any serious injuries. The full circumstances of the attack, including the motive and any possible affiliation of the attacker, are under probe.

0: Well, shifting our focus now, the row over the revision of electoral rolls in India has taken a dramatic new turn with protests unfolding across the country today. Over 2 months after the Cockroach Janata Party led a protest for the resignation of the Union Education Minister Dharmendra Pradhan, the youth pressure group is back on the streets, this time in India's financial capital, Mumbai, gunning for the resignation of the Chief Election Commissioner, Gyanesh Kumar. Thousands have gathered at Mumbai's Shivaji Park demanding the resignation of Gyanesh Kumar. Quirky posters and satirical memes have flooded the protest site as well, even as protesters wave the tricolour and raise slogans against the CEC. Heavy security has been deployed in and around Shivaji Park with additional police personnel and barricades in place.
1: The Chief Election Commission, the way they've been running the whole SIR process, so many decisions have been taken without the knowledge of the other two Chief Election Commissioners, and they've admitted that. So it is not clear on what basis people are being excluded from electoral rolls. It is not clear on what basis Form 6 has been added. Is it even legal? So this creates a lot of suspicion with an office that is supposed to be independent of the government. That's the reason I'm here.
2: We are frustrated. We are, you know, young citizens over here trying to, we've been part of various kind of protests, but meaning we are here to ask questions from the election commission. And
3: this is a fairly large issue, and the bureaucracy is now complicit with the political class in undermining institutions, and this requires citizens to stand up and protest.
0: Several prominent names from the film and music industry also showed up at the protest today. Actor Nasiruddin Shah, Shabana Azmi, singer Vishal Dadlani were among those who were in attendance. Meanwhile, protests also erupted in the national capital. Earlier in the day, leaders from the Aam Aadmi Party and several student organizations attempted to stage a protest at Jantar Mantar, but they were detained by the Delhi police. In Patna, India Bloc allies, the Rashtriya Janata Dal and the CPIML also held a protest. The protest, remember, followed an investigative report that highlighted an unprecedented rupture inside the election commission, with two election commissioners recording multiple objections over key SIR-related decisions. Protesters argue that the controversial exercise has been designed to delete large number of genuine voters from the electoral rolls. The CJP has accused the Chief Election Commissioner of treason, and they're pressing for his resignation now. The Mumbai protest is part of a wider CJP campaign against SIR. The party plans to take the agitation to Goa, Bengaluru as well as Kolkata. However, the Bharatiya Janata Party has hit out at the CJP for peddling

0: they call a fake narrative. Speaking with the media, Maharashtra's Chief Minister Devendra Fadnavis said that the group's fake narrative has been exposed by the Election Commission.
1: The entire matter has been exposed. Following the press conference held by the three election commissioners, their fake narrative has been busted. Yet attempts are being made to push the fake narrative. They will not succeed in this.
0: Meanwhile, the Election Commission of India has announced a special drive to enroll voters left out of the electoral rolls in 20 states and union territories where the SIR exercise has been completed. Officials have been directed to compare pre-SIR rolls with the post-SIR rolls and identify those who have been left out. Of these 20 states and UTs, elections have already been completed in at least four states. That's West Bengal, Kerala, Tamil Nadu and Bihar. Maharashtra, which is the largest state where the SIR exercise is still underway, officials have been directed there not to delete any voter in haste. Meanwhile, earlier this week, the poll body had rolled back a contentious change in Form 6 in states where the SIR exercise has been completed. It has also instructed officials to set up special camps for adding voters to the electoral rolls.
2: We are currently at the iconic Shivaji Park in Mumbai, where thousands of protesters have gathered to demand resignation of the Chief Election Commissioner Gyanesh Kumar over the recent electoral process and also the voter list revision, which has come under scrutiny. People are here demanding free and fair elections to take place, and that is why on priority demanding the resignation of Gyanesh Kumar. And you can see to support this protest is being led by Cockroach Janata Party, the CJP, and thousands of them have come in huge numbers from all over the state of Maharashtra.
0: Shifting focus now, in West Bank, Israeli settlers and soldiers opened fire on Palestinians who were trying to harvest olives in the village of Beta. Palestinian landowners reported that Israeli forces prevented them from accessing their olive groves and attacked them. These are the images of settlers and soldiers facing off against Palestinians before the assault began. As per the Palestinian news agency Wafa, settlers fired live ammunition at farmers picking olives. Israeli soldiers arrived during the attack but did not intervene to stop the settlers. Instead, the soldiers fired tear gas and rubber bullets at the olive pickers and activists to disperse them.
3: We were surprised this morning when we arrived to find Israeli forces and settlers there. The settlers were supported and protected by the Israeli army. We reached our land, but the Israeli army prevented us from harvesting our olive trees.
0: The Palestinian Red Crescent reported that one person was injured in a settler attack in Beita. The incident is part of the broader pattern of violence that has intensified during the olive harvest in recent years. The harvest traditionally begins in the first week of October and is a vital source of income for Palestinian farming communities. Many families depend on the annual harvest for their livelihoods. This year, the season has been particularly volatile, with settler attacks and Israeli military operations reported across the occupied West Bank. In the weeks leading up to the latest incident, settlers were reportedly accused of stealing olives from Palestinian farmland in Beita itself and attacking farmers in several villages. Yemen's Houthi rebels are facing the first major challenge in their lightning ground offensive against Yemen's government forces. Fierce fighting is underway for the control of Yemen's third biggest city after Sana'a and Aden. Houthi fighters are being held off by Yemeni forces in the city of Taiz. Airstrikes and ground assault is underway at full throttle as both sides look to take control over the highlands overlooking the strategically crucial Bab al-Mandeb Strait. In the latest salvo, Yemen's internationally recognized

0: Recognized government forces carried out 20 airstrikes on Houthi positions in a span of 3 hours. Taiz is the last major frontier before the city of Aden that serves as the seat of Yemen's government. Occupying Taiz would give the Houthis full control over the country's north, which is a tighter grip on the Red Sea coast, and easier access to the southern port city of Aden. Both sides report heavy battlefield losses. Over 80 fighters have been killed in just the last 24 hours, including 55 Houthi rebels and 26 government troops. Meanwhile, battles are now raging across multiple fronts around Taiz. Houthis are actively attempting to isolate the city. A day before, they blew up a critical bridge linking Aden to Taiz, briefly cutting off supply lines to the government forces as well as civilians.
1: The situation for citizens now is difficult. I swear to God, if you have someone sick with you, you can't get them help, nothing. The road is what brings us our supplies from Aden, the food supplies. There's no treatment for illnesses, no anything. It's all from Aden. We hope the government will help us with this road and see to it.
0: This deadly ground offensive, remember, follows heavy aerial bombardments. Yesterday, loud explosions rocked the Houthi-held capital of Sana'a. The Yemeni military confirmed it carried out a high-value targeting operation. Saudi Arabia is also in direct confrontation with the Houthis. The Iran-backed group accused Riyadh of conducting 47 airstrikes in 24 hours. Houthi military spokesperson said that these attacks were carried out by F-15 and Typhoon fighter jets, which took off from air bases in Khamis, Mushayt and Taif. The missile strikes were allegedly launched from Jazan.
2: In brotherly Yemen, the kingdom affirms its comprehensive support through the coalition to support legitimacy for the Yemeni government to extend its authority over the entire country, restore stability, and confront the attacks of the terrorist Houthi militias who have chosen chaos, destruction, and threats against the Yemeni people and the region as their path.
0: The Houthis have controlled Sana'a since the outbreak of Yemen's civil war, and since a Saudi-led coalition intervened in 2015, the Iran-backed rebels have repeatedly launched drones and missiles into Saudi Arabia. This latest fierce escalation on the coastline now raises fresh fears of the stability of the entire region and the safety of global energy flows through Bab al-Mandeb Strait. Moving on, a secret meeting was hosted by Turkey in September between Syria's new government and Hezbollah. This meeting was aimed to ease tensions in Lebanon and southern Syria. According to a Reuters report, Turkey's security agencies hosted the meeting seeking regional stability. The meeting was held between intelligence and foreign ministry officials from both sides who met secretly in Ankara. Syria assured Hezbollah that it would not launch military actions against it inside Lebanon. In return, Syrian officials demanded an end to cross-border arms smuggling and the dismantling of Hezbollah's sleeper cells in southern Syria. Hezbollah, on the other hand, pledged non-interference in Syria's internal affairs and denied involvement in any recent Syrian-based security operations or rocket attempts. Following the fall of Bashar al-Assad's government in late 2024, the Syrian leadership has changed, transforming Hezbollah, which was once a key military ally of Assad during the civil war, into an adversary of the new administration led by President Ahmed al-Shara. Tensions have escalated as Syria accused Hezbollah of illegal arms smuggling across the border. The U.S. has also actively encouraged Syrian forces to take action against Hezbollah. While aware of the talks, Hezbollah's primary backer, Iran, was excluded from direct participation due to Syria's current refusal to establish direct ties with Tehran, preventing a final formal agreement. Despite the reports, Turkey's presidency in its communications has rejected the claims, calling the details regarding the date, venue and contacts entirely unfounded, fabricated and speculative. The Syrian government's official English language account on X has also dismissed the reported talks as false. On the occasion of Gandhi Jayanti, Indian leaders, including the Prime Minister and the Leader of Opposition, paid tribute to Mahatma Gandhi at Rajghat and Samvidhan Sadan. The day marks the 157th birth anniversary of the leader who demonstrated to the world the transformative power of Satyagraha and Ahimsa, that is, truth and non-violence. Take a look at these visuals from the occasion.

0: The Indian women's hockey has won the gold medal at the Asian Games for the first time since 1982. It is a landmark moment for Indian hockey. Remember, India were crowned champions after beating title holders China in the final. India beat world number 4 China 1-0 in the gold medal match in Japan, and it was Lalrit Swamy who scored the all-important goal in the 10th minute. From there, India put up a resilient defensive display, refusing to let China back into the contest, with goalkeeper Savita Punia saving a penalty stroke to deny China an equaliser in the second half. India held on for a famous victory, a gold medal 45 years in the making. But not just that, the triumph also books India's return to the Olympics after missing out on Paris 2024. India will now return to the Olympic stage at the 2028 Los Angeles Games. Prime Minister Narendra Modi hailed India's champions. He said, and I quote him, "A very special moment for Indian hockey. The people of India are rejoicing in the success of the women's hockey team who bring home the coveted gold at the Asian Games, and that too after over 4 decades. This is the result of outstanding skills and teamwork. Their determination is very inspiring as well. My best wishes to the team for their upcoming endeavours. May this success contribute to hockey's popularity across the nation." Now, this gold medal marks a major milestone for the Indian women's hockey team. After finishing fourth at the Tokyo Olympics, India had failed to qualify for the Paris Games. However, in the last year or so, the team has been on an upward trajectory and they finished a creditable fifth at this year's World Cup. Now, India will target a first ever medal in women's hockey at the Olympics.
1: I think the highest expectations in Indian sports and in team sports. In team sports, there is only one team, that is the women's team, which is performing quite well. And I want to congratulate and tell all the team members, the captain, the coaches, on behalf of Hockey India, because everyone has worked very hard. They were working very hard for 4 or 5 months. I remember many players got injured.
0: And on that inspirational note, it's a wrap on this broadcast. News and updates will continue on Beyond. Thanks very much for joining us at the moment. Bye-bye.

What if Pac-Man wasn't on a screen anymore but running around the room with you? That is the idea behind a new gaming venue in London, where classic arcade games are being turned into physical immersive experiences. At Arcade Arena, players can run through a giant Pac-Man maze, race electric carts on a projected track, and even take on an alien invasion. 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

What if Pac-Man wasn't on a screen anymore but running around the room with you? That is the idea behind a new gaming venue in London, where classic arcade games are being turned into physical immersive experiences. At Arcade Arena, players can run through a giant Pac-Man maze, race electric carts on a projected track, and even take on an alien invasion. 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Up to 10 players can take part at once, running around the projected arena as their own Pac-Man characters.

What if Pac-Man wasn't on a screen anymore but running around the room with you? That is the idea behind a new gaming venue in London, where classic arcade games are being turned into physical immersive experiences. At Arcade Arena, players can run through a giant Pac-Man maze, race electric carts on a projected track, and even take on an alien invasion. 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Yeah.

This is We Are. World is one. This is your prime time. And you are watching Gravitas.

West Asia continues to remain on edge in the latest, according to the Saudi-led coalition fighting Yemen's Houthis. The Houthis attacked a power distribution center in Medina. Meanwhile, the U.S. military is dispatching a third aircraft carrier strike group to West Asia. As President Trump earlier warned, new strikes against Iran could be on the horizon. We decode what's been happening and get you the bigger picture. Also on the show for you tonight, with the nuclear warning coming in from the Russian president, we tell you more about what's been said and where things stand on the battlefield. Getting you a special report from India with the Akash missile system exported to Armenia, Tajikistan and Turkmenistan. We put the spotlight on this major success story. Another move by the Tamil Nadu chief minister in focus as he expands the free bus travel scheme to benefit lakhs of women. We get the complete story. The Indian women's hockey team has won the gold medal at the Asian Games for the first time since 1982. It's a tremendous achievement. We tell you all that you need to know. What exactly is the new term frontal lobe breakup all about? We tell you about this latest trend. All this and a lot more coming up.

From one major escalation to another, from one Trump move to another, West Asia has gone through a lot. It's been a series of turbulent months, to say the least, since the US-Israel strikes on Iran in February, with a dangerous mix of volatility and uncertainty in West Asia in the latest, and what's been considered another deadly jolt. According to the Saudi-led coalition fighting Yemen's Houthis, the Houthis had attacked a power distribution station in Medina, which supplies electricity to the Prophet's Mosque, one of Islam's holiest sites. That's what they have claimed. Basically, the coalition said the attack put one transformer out of service but did not affect the power network. And what have the Houthis said? A Houthi military source reportedly quoted by the Houthi-run Sabah News Agency denied the coalition report. Remember, this also comes after the earlier claim by Saudi Arabia around 2 weeks ago that it had intercepted and destroyed a Houthi drone south of Mecca before it entered restricted airspace over the city. That's what they had claimed. And the coalition has described this incident now as the second Houthi attempt to target Mecca since 2017. While the Houthis deny targeting Mecca or any other Islamic holy site. That's what happened back then. Now, just for more context about what's been happening and what we have been witnessing, it's been a major escalation in tensions between the two sides. In fact, the recent round of escalation is the most serious fighting between Saudi Arabia and the Iran-aligned Houthis since that UN broker truce largely halted cross-border attacks

And the Saudi-led coalition has claimed an investigation and examination of drone wreckage confirmed who the involvement in planning and carrying out the attack on the Medina power station. That's what they have claimed. According to the Sabah news agency, reportedly, a Houthi military source meanwhile said the coalition claim was a lie intended to cover up what they described as Saudi Arabia's failure to substantiate the earlier accusation that the Houthis targeted the Muslim holy site, the holy city of Mecca. In fact, the coalition said the Medina attack was part of what it described as repeated Houthi attempts to target the two holy mosques and quote-unquote provoke Muslims worldwide. It said it would continue taking measures to protect the holy sites and pilgrims. Meanwhile, let's just zoom out and look at the bigger picture. What are things looking like for the

0: U.S. naval presence to an unusually high number of more than 20,000 sailors and marines, as well as hundreds of aircraft, basically. And the Navy previously had three carrier strike groups in the region in April for the first time since 2003. The carriers USS George H.W. Bush and the USS George Washington are in the region now, along with the USS Boxer Amphibious Readiness Group. That's what's known. But why is that significant? This is the strongest sign of what Trump's strategy could be looking like as the midterm elections in America inch closer. Remember, he has been under mounting pressure on multiple fronts, be it the rising oil prices, how they have been pinching the Americans, meanwhile, on the ground, the depleting weapons stockpile, the sentiment of the Americans towards the Iran war as well, as depicted through polls, among various other aspects. Also remember, Trump has threatened that a post-midterm election escalation remains a viable option, despite his initial promises that the war would last a matter of weeks. Meanwhile, the military spokesperson for Yemen's Saudi-backed internationally recognized government has said warplanes carried out strikes targeting Houthi movements, personnel, vehicles, military equipment in Taiz province. Not just that, the coalition said it had intercepted and destroyed a ballistic missile launched by the Houthis towards the southern Saudi city of Khamis Mushet. It gave no immediate details on any damage or casualties, reportedly. And local officials also said early on Friday that the Houthis had targeted the headquarters of the Saudi-led coalition forces command in Aden with several ballistic missiles and drones. There was also no immediate comment from the coalition or the Houthis at that point. In fact, the Saudi civil defense earlier said the debris that fell after the ballistic missile was intercepted in Khamis Mushet province resulted in limited material damage. Clearly, things have reached a point in the region where just one move at this point could ignite a series of dangerous escalations, sending the region deeper into volatility and uncertainty. Is the world standing closer to what could be a nuclear threshold than at any point since the Ukraine war started? In fact, President Putin warning that any direct attack on Russian territory, especially Kaliningrad, would place the use of Russia's entire arsenal, including nuclear weapons. Our next report explores the actual reality behind this rising rhetoric.
1: Мимо трибун торжественным маршем проходят воспитанники Москвы. Мимо трибун проходят знамена.
2: A warning has been issued from Moscow, not a threat to invade, not a promise to expand the war. A warning about what Moscow says it will do if its own land is attacked. Russian President Vladimir Putin told the Valdai Forum that the world is living through a dangerous moment. He said Russia does not plan to attack Europe and wants peaceful coexistence. But he drew a hard line around Kaliningrad, the Russian territory wedged between NATO members Poland and Lithuania. If Kaliningrad is directly attacked or cut off from the rest of Russia, Putin said, the question of using every weapon at Russia's disposal would immediately arise. He did not say Russia would use nuclear weapons, but made it clear that Moscow's response would not be limited. If it comes to a direct attack on the Russian Federation, specifically targeting Kaliningrad or perhaps other territories, then the question of the Russian Federation using all the weaponry at its disposal will inevitably and immediately appear on the agenda. Several Russian embassies in Europe this week issued statements that said Moscow has information that NATO

0: is preparing air and naval blockade of Kaliningrad. This is not intimidation, it is a response to attempts to intimidate us. After all, we are not the ones formulating these statements by Western and European politicians regarding the necessity, possibility, and preparation for a war with Russia in 2029 or 2030. We hear this from the other side constantly, and then there are concrete actions, one military exercise after another in the Baltic Sea, followed by attempts to detain our ships and vessels. NATO and the European Commission say that its activities pose no threat to Russia and that nuclear threats are not helpful.
1: We repeat our stance on Russia's war of aggression against Ukraine. When it comes to this communication delivered to NATO, let me refer you to NATO's clear reaction, which we welcome, and we of course condemn Russia's irresponsible nuclear rhetoric. The EU will not fall for the Russian trap, and we will not amplify Moscow's tactics of intimidation and scaremongering.
0: Ukrainian President Volodymyr Zelensky delivered an urgent statement claiming intelligence indicates Russian command structures have instructed forces to abandon traditional rules of war in an effort to compel total capitulation. Both sides now find themselves locked in an escalatory spiral where routine military maneuvers, intelligence flights, and border skirmishes risk triggering irreversible consequences. As the rhetoric hardens, global intermediaries are urgently pushing to open back-channel diplomacy before strategic deterrence gives way to open confrontation. Bureau Report, VEON, World is One.
2: जान देने वाले लोग नहीं हैं, जान बचाने वाले लोग हैं।

Let's now just shift focus and tell you more about the Fly Dubai flight horror. The Indian pilot, the hero pilot, attacked by his co-pilot aboard that flight, now says he could not let the people on board die. That's what he has said. Now, both the US and Israel, remember, are pointing fingers at Iran, as the UAE says it is probing it as a terrorist act, while heaping praise for the Indian hero pilot. In fact, his first public remarks after the incident came while speaking to the Indian Prime Minister, where he recounted how he fought through his injuries to help prevent a potential disaster. Remember, he was stabbed, allegedly, by his co-pilot during that flight, which was carrying 174 people. Despite his injuries, he managed to open the cockpit door, allowing passengers and crew to enter and subdue the attacker. Other pilots on board then helped take control of the aircraft, which made an emergency landing in Saudi Arabia. In a video call with the Indian Prime Minister, he said that during those difficult moments, he recited the Hanuman Chalisa. He said his faith gave him the strength and courage to keep going. He said he was lying on the floor and was still under attack when he realized that the plane was losing altitude and that he had to act. Listen to this.

0: आजाद हो रहा था। मैं पिछले 11 साल से कैप्टन हूँ और मुझे पता चलता है आंख बंद करके भी ये जहाज में क्या हो रहा है।
1: And Prime Minister Modi praised his courage and presence of mind, saying his actions helped save lives.
2: पूरा देश आपके लिए प्रार्थना कर रहा है।
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1: The Israeli Prime Minister, meanwhile, also praised the Indian pilot, saying his actions, along with those of passengers and crew on board, helped prevent a potential catastrophe. Netanyahu has also warned that Israel would impose a very heavy price on any power found to be behind the incident. However, the motive and any possible affiliation of the attacker remain under investigation.
4: As time passes, the picture becomes clearer. The attacker had undergone Islamist radicalization. He intended to crash the plane along with its passengers. We are investigating whether he was sent, and whoever sent him will pay a very heavy price.
1: The UAE, meanwhile, is investigating the incident while the co-pilot remains in custody. The Fly Dubai aircraft carrying 174 people was forced to make that emergency landing in Saudi Arabia after the captain was attacked allegedly. He sustained stab injuries while other crew members also suffered injuries. No passengers were reported to have suffered serious injuries though, and the full circumstances of what happened, including the motive, and any possible affiliation of the attacker remain under investigation.
5: What if Pac-Man wasn't on a screen anymore but running around the room with you? 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

What if Pac-Man wasn't on a screen anymore but running around the room with you? 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

0: Shifting focus, Moscow has stepped up its air attacks on Ukraine. In fact, the Ukrainian president now accused Russia of launching over 100 drones. Most of them, according to him, were jet-powered drones at multiple cities across Ukraine overnight. This was followed by a massive retaliation by Kiev. And according to the Ukrainian president, Russia targeted a kindergarten in Kherson, a grocery store in Kharkiv, and apartment buildings in Kramatorsk and Sumy. And he added that four people were injured in the overnight attack. Additionally, one person was killed in Kiev when a Russian drone struck the 24th and 25th floors of a residential building. As a result, fire broke out in the premises. Listen in to what a resident of the damaged building had to say.
1: Early this morning, there was an attack by an unmanned aerial vehicle. Whether a Shahed or a Geran, it is unknown. Due to the damage to the building, there is shattered glass everywhere. The broken windows panes fell onto the cars.
0: And in wake of the Russian drone attacks, two of Kiev's major bridges were shut, leading to massive traffic snarls. Amid all of this, the Ukrainian capital's mayor has stressed that Russian strikes are tearing Kiev apart. Listen to this.
2: To be honest, the capital is in a very dramatic situation, and pretending that it's possible to live here right now, to live as one would in peacetime, that is unfortunately not going to work.
0: And on its part, Ukraine claimed to have struck oil refineries, airfields, industrial facilities, a missile and space center, as well as ammunition depot in Russia over the last 24 hours itself. Multiple parts of Russia, including Samara, Voronezh, faced the brunt of Ukraine's retaliation. Now, even as drones have been the go-to weapon in the war, both sides have also been developing and using a range of indigenous missiles reportedly to extend their strike options. In a key development, Zelensky announced that Ukraine deployed its domestically developed FP7 tactical ballistic missile in combat for the first time. However, he did not quite provide details about when or where the missile was actually used. So let's also talk about why this is significant. And let's tell you more about the missile. It's very hard to stop because it travels at a speed of over 5,000 kilometers per hour, giving air defense systems very less time to react. Designed by Firepoint, it can engage targets at up to 250 kilometers away. As this missile is launched from a ground-based platform, it provides strategic flexibility and can cater to various operational scenarios. According to the manufacturer, this ballistic interceptor has been developed as a cheaper alternative to America's Army tactical missile system. Ukraine is also developing the FP9 missile with a range of up to 850 kilometers, which is likely to be ready by the year end. It's worth noting here that Firefront launched the long-range FP5 Flamingo missile last year. And this cruise missile system has been designed to strike ground targets at a 3,000-kilometer range. It also stands out because of its low cost, the ease of use, and the fact that it can be

disguised as an ordinary truck during transport. And that's significant. And in yet another boost for Ukraine in a way, the UK agreed to provide classified information to enable domestic production of the long-range Storm Shadow missile. This supersonic cruise missile, jointly developed by France and Britain, offers a precision deep strike ability due to its advanced navigation system. And its targets include bunkers and key infrastructure. Amid this, an unusual shoulder-fired surface-to-air missile in Russia has garnered attention. This man-portable air defense system, or man-pads, which was seen on Russian state television, do not resemble any domestically made weapon, while Russian personnel reportedly referred to it as the weapons as IVA, the weapon's origin and model also remain a mystery. According to some experts, it resembles an Iranian Mizaq 3 and Chinese QW series system. Others say that it may be a Russian-produced version of an Iranian or Chinese design. Manpads are crucial as they can be dispersed among small teams, rapidly repositioned and deployed without the large infrastructure associated with conventional surface-to-air missile batteries. Now, missile warfare has been a key part of Russia's offensive against Ukraine. In July alone, Russia reportedly launched 376 missiles at Ukraine, more than twice the number fired in June. And if we just take a look at Russia's indigenous missile arsenal used during the Ukraine war, the Zircon anti-ship cruise missile has played a key role owing to its speed and plasma cloud, which allows it to remain undetected. Another key missile is Iskander that can execute unpredictable evasive maneuvers in terminal descent. In fact, this is not all. Russia has also used its Oreshnik missile, which has a range of over 5,000 kilometers. It has the ability to fire nuclear weapons. The air-launched Kinzhal hypersonic missile is another vital weapon in its arsenal. With the Russian president ruling out a ceasefire or long-range strikes on Ukraine, it's quite apparent that the battlefield action is unlikely to stop anytime soon.

0: As wars continue to rage across the world, the significance of missile interceptors has come to the fore time and again. Ukraine, the US running low on its air defense stocks. Amid all of this, India's indigenous air defense system is emerging as a major success story. In fact, the Akash missile system, which was first conceptualized in 1983 and cleared for use in 2007, is now in demand from multiple parts of the world. While Armenia was its first customer, India's defense secretary has now confirmed that Akash has been exported to Tajikistan and Turkmenistan as well.
1: About Akash, I would say that it is one of our success stories. It is it shows the maturing of our indigenous missile design and production system, and it is effective in neutralizing high velocity aerial targets. The first customer was, of course, Armenia, which has taken multiple batteries, and thereafter we've also exported it to Tajikistan and Turkmenistan.
0: Developed by DRDO, Akash is a medium-range surface-to-air missile system, which provides cutting-edge air defense due to its multi-sensor data processing ability. It can track and destroy multiple aerial threats, from fighter jets to missile drones, within a 25-kilometer radius. During Operation Sindhu last year, indigenous systems like Akash played a major role. It is also being positioned as a low-cost alternative for countries that cannot afford to buy huge stocks of air defense systems like THAAD and Patriot.

0: In December last year, DRDO successfully completed user evaluation trials of its next-generation Akash missile, which is a potent system for ensuring air defense against different types of aerial threats. Meanwhile, the BrahMos supersonic cruise missile remains India's flagship export product. According to India's Defense Secretary, BrahMos exports are set to cross $600 million, with agreements to sell this high-end strategic weapon to the Philippines, Indonesia, and Vietnam. And with India scaling up domestic manufacturing of weapons, it now exports defense equipment, including artillery systems and missiles, to over 80 countries. The country's defense exports, in fact, reached over $4 billion in the April 2025 to March 2026 period. This was a jump of 62%, a 62% jump as compared to a year ago. According to India's Defense Ministry, meanwhile, the sharp rise signaled an increasing global acceptance of Indian-made defense products. India has now set an ambitious target of achieving 50,000 crore Indian rupees in defense exports by 2030. And with countries like Brazil, Egypt, Philippines also reportedly showing interest in buying the Akash missile system, it just reaffirms India's growing stature as a defense manufacturer. A quick look now at the global headlines coming in at this hour.
1: The Border Security Force of India killed two Pakistani intruders while they attempted to cross into the Indian territory at Punjab's Tarn Taran area. Shipping containers are piling up in Karachi as Pakistan tightens security ahead of an October 4 march by Imran Khan's PTI. Truckers are avoiding northern routes, fearing their vehicles could be seized, driving up costs. Finland President Alexander Stubb says the upcoming G20 summit could bring U.S. President Donald Trump, Russian President Vladimir Putin, and Ukrainian President Volodymyr Zelensky around the same table. Israeli settlers and soldiers fired towards Palestinians and activists who attempted to harvest olives at a West Bank village, Beita. Spanish government led by Pedro Sanchez has suffered a major setback after the parliament rejected its emergency housing measures, which aimed at tackling the country's housing crisis. Taiwan's first domestically built submarines is undergoing its final stage of testing, according to the shipbuilder, as the democratically governed island pushes to strengthen its domestic weapons program. A bomb scare was reported near Brazil's Supreme Federal Court after a man was detained for allegedly trying to enter the court. While the bomb threat was officially ruled out, the suspect remains in police custody.
0: Let's now shift focus to India, where the Tamil Nadu chief minister has launched the expanded free bus ride scheme for women. In fact, under the current scheme, women could travel free of cost in ordinary buses operating in metropolitan and urban areas. Now, the scheme has been expanded basically to include free travel on express, limited stop service and deluxe buses within city and town limits. And the scheme, by the way, also includes free travel for transgender individuals. According to the Tamil Nadu government, under the expanded scheme, women will be able to travel free of cost on over 12,000 designated government buses. Now, the scheme would also benefit about 84.32 lakh women, 84.32 lakh women every day. In a heartwarming gesture, the chief minister took on the role of the bus conductor and personally issued tickets to women traveling on the bus during the launch of that expanded scheme. The scheme

has been launched just days ahead of the October 6 bipoles, remember, which will be held in Madurantakam and Dharapuram constituencies, a stronghold of the AIADMK.

Earlier, both AIADMK MLAs elected from the seats had resigned and joined the TBK. So that's the context. The former legislators have now been given tickets by the TBK from their respective constituencies. Meanwhile, ahead of the by polls, political temperatures have been rising in Tamil Nadu days after the chief minister campaigned in Dharapuram. The DMK chief MK Stalin also held a road show in the area today. Meanwhile, the DMK has also stepped up its attack on Vijay and the TBK. The DMK MP also accusing Vijay of staging a drama during a campaign event in Dharapuram, where the party candidate broke into tears during her speech and Vijay hugged and consoled her. And she alleged that the emotional moment was scripted to win public sympathy ahead of the upcoming by-poll. And before we go on any further, a quick look at what else is lined up for you on the show tonight. Protests in France continue to rage as students barricaded schools, clashed with the police. We tell you all that you need to know. We also tell you more about the remarkable feat by the Indian women's hockey team at the Asian Games. All this and a lot more coming up.

0: Protests in France continue to rage as students barricaded schools, clashed with the police over education conditions. The functioning of 564 high schools was disrupted. 65 school staff, including 40 head teachers, have been injured. On the other hand, nearly 2,000 students have been detained so far. Here's a look at these visuals now. Protests are increasingly turning violent. In Paris, for instance, demonstrators threw projectiles at the police. In response, riot police fired tear gas at hundreds of high school students. Students were seen setting fire to bins and bicycles outside schools. Students also blocked the entrance to multiple schools across France by erecting barricades. Visuals also show drivers passing by, sounding their horns in solidarity with the protesters. Parents of the students also joined the protests.
1: We're here both to support them because we believe they're fundamentally right to demand more teachers, better learning conditions, classrooms that aren't overheated, and substitute teachers when their regular teachers are absent, and to act as a buffer in case any problems arise.
0: Chaotic scenes were witnessed in some parts, with riot police scrambling to deal with the protesting students, especially those who got violent. Now, these protests, remember, pertain to high schools in France, where students in the 15 to 18 age group basically complete their secondary education. Protesters have complained of what they call poor school infrastructure and sanitary conditions, as well as extreme temperatures in the classrooms. Concerns have also been raised over large class sizes,

0: absent teachers, exhausting schedules, so on and so forth. Teachers also flagged how students are increasingly anxious about the National Higher Education Admission Portal, which is perceived to be opaque, according to them.
1: Regarding all high school students in France, there is a lack of places in higher education, and the algorithms make it unclear why some of our students don't have a place in higher education, even though they have excellent records, have passed the baccalaureate with honors, and therefore, we as teachers understand this movement.
0: Earlier, the French Prime Minister also called a crisis cabinet meeting where he told the ministers to cancel travel plans to deal with the demonstrations. The government has accused the far-left France Unbound party of encouraging the protests, with several of its parliamentarians and mayors joining the demonstrations. Now, we're seeing spiraling out of control in some parts. France's education minister has also appealed to the parents to get involved and tell their children not to take part in the school blockades. Let's now talk about a massive achievement. The Indian women's hockey team has won the gold medal at the Asian Games for the first time since 1982. A landmark moment, to say the least, for Indian hockey. India were crowned champions after beating title holders China in the final. India beat world number 4 China in the gold medal match in Japan, and it was Larim Siami who scored the all-important goal in the 10th minute. And from there, India put up a resilient defensive display, refusing to let China back into the contest, with the goalkeeper saving a penalty stroke to deny China an equalizer in the second half. India held on for a famous victory, a gold medal 44 years in the making. But not just that, the triumph also booking India's return to the Olympics. After missing out on Paris 2024, India will now return to the Olympic stage at the 2028 Los Angeles Games. In fact, Prime Minister Modi also hailed India's champions.

0: The Prime Minister said, and I'm quoting, "A very special moment for Indian hockey. The people of India are rejoicing in the success of the women's hockey team, who bring home the coveted gold at the Asian Games, and that too after over four decades. This is the result of outstanding skills and teamwork. Their determination is very inspiring as well. My best wishes to the team for their upcoming endeavours. May this success contribute to hockey's popularity across the nation." And the gold medal marks a major milestone for the Indian women's hockey team. After finishing fourth at the Tokyo Olympics, India failed to qualify for the Paris Games. However, in the last year or so, the team has been on an upward trajectory and finished a creditable fifth at the 2026 World Cup. Now, India will target a first ever medal in women's hockey at the Olympics.
1: I think the highest expectations in Indian sports and in team sports. In team sports, there is only one team, that is the women's team, which is performing quite well. And I want to congratulate and tell all the team members, the captain, the coaches, on behalf of Hockey India, because everyone has worked very hard. They were working very hard for 4 or 5 months. I remember many players got injured.
0: And as the Indian film Hanuman Ansh continues to break box office records, its song Parvati is not far behind. The song has transitioned from a popular devotional track to a global music phenomenon. In fact, the song has emerged as the most popular song of the week on YouTube Music in India. It also secured the second spot on YouTube Music's global songs chart. According to YouTube charts, Parvati has clocked over 99 million views in India, putting it at the top of the country's

0: BT Songs chart. Shakira and Bona Boy's Dai Dai currently occupying the number one position on the global chart, with Parvati following at number two. The song is sung, written and composed by Sadhu Tiwari, and it has managed to cross the language barrier to find a strong audience beyond traditional devotional music listeners. From reels to shorts, the song has spread like wildfire on social media. Historically rooted in the Bundelkhand region of Madhya Pradesh and Uttar Pradesh, Bundeli music is known for its distinct storytelling genre, and the global success of Parvati marking a historic milestone for traditional regional sounds. Interestingly, the song also received further attention when the Indian Prime Minister was seen enjoying a live performance of the song at an event in Delhi. As for Hanuman Ansh, the film is directed by Vishal Chaturvedi. It follows the journey of Neem Karoli Baba, the revered spiritual saint. The movie is inspired by Chaturvedi's book, Divine Detour, that changed. It's made on a reported budget of around 2 crore rupees. Hanuman Ansh has now emerged as a major box office success, grossing more than 410 crore rupees worldwide. A routine sale turned into a nightmare for four sailors when a pod of sperm whales decided to collide and topple the yacht that they were on board. In fact, crew members and sailors aboard recall hearing a loud thud the moment a sperm whale cracked the hull of their yacht. And they were sailing in the remote South Pacific, 250 nautical miles north of tiny Norfolk Island. On what was a blissful day, soon turned into a moment of life and death for an Aussie couple and two crew members who were left scrambling for life.
1: So it was a large thud. And also because it hit the rudder and the helm was no longer working, as in the steering wheel. It was sort of also a wrenching sound. How did I feel? Or just confused about what had happened. Unsure. We knew we'd been hit by something, but not sure what.
0: Not knowing at first what had happened, Gemma Cooper noticed a brown discoloration in the water and a sperm whale. Her husband said he was sleeping below the deck when the impact woke him up. Soon after the incident, the New Zealand Defence Force released footage of the vessel, filmed by a Royal New Zealand Air Force surveillance aircraft, which was basically deployed to establish radio communications and help coordinate the rescue. Rescuers reported the whale collision left several gashes in the hull and cracked the fiberglass structure. The survivor, in fact, recounted even the rescue was scary as the giant ship approached their tiny life raft.
2: One of the more scary aspects, actually, of the whole experience, really, because you're in this tiny, effectively completely unmaneuverable life raft, and you have this very large vessel coming, you know, very close to you.
0: In the age of social media, new relationship trends and terms come and go. Now, the latest term that's doing the rounds about breakups has caught everyone's eye, it seems. It's called a frontal lobe breakup. Frontal lobe. It basically describes ending a relationship in your mid to late 20s. After experiencing a sudden wave of clarity, emotional maturity, and the bitter realization that you may have outgrown your partner. The term actually plays on the scientific fact that the prefrontal cortex, which is the brain's frontal lobe responsible for impulse control, long-term planning, and critical judgment, continues to mature until around age 25 or even further into late 20s. Online narratives pertaining to the trend basically suggesting that once this brain development finishes, the rose-colored glasses lift, people suddenly see their past romantic choices with fundamental incompatibilities that they might have previously ignored. But before you consider it as a real medical phenomenon as such, it's key to note here that it's actually not. Psychologists and neuroscientists have clarified that a frontal lobe breakup is actually a pop culture interpretation rather than an actual official diagnosis. And experts point out that your brain maturing does not actually cause a sudden epiphany overnight. Instead, it happens because decision making is a continuous process shaped by accumulated life experiences, mistakes, changing personal priorities. The latter part is true for many. It's that age where people tend to make big life decisions.

options, from new careers to gaining financial independence or shifting values. It's also the age where people tend to get clarity about what they want from their life and a long-term partner. For hearing impaired dancers, the technique to feel the rhythm in the West African nation becoming a tool for empowerment. Take a look.

I really like dance, the repetition, the learning. Love of dance is what encourages me to keep dancing. In my neighborhood, there was a school for deaf people. I saw these children, these young people. They were always among themselves. They did nothing. They did not participate in socio-cultural activities. And me, that thing that caught my attention, I said to myself, it's not normal. We have to do something. And I decided to go and propose teaching dance. And it all started there.

Time now to take a look at the Gravitas image of the day. For this, we are taking you to the International Space Station, where four new astronauts of SpaceX's Crew 13 mission were welcomed by the seven occupants of the space station. And what caught the attention of the world is the fact that despite diplomatic tensions back on Earth, astronauts of the United States, Canada, Russia are working together. The crew will conduct research focused on human health and performance in space.

We now focus on the big question hanging in the air. After visiting a southern Lebanon city hit hard by Israeli airstrikes, Lebanon's prime minister has said that full recovery from the damage is beyond his government's capacity and called for funding for reconstruction. So a big question hanging in the air is, will the world heed Lebanon's appeal for funding? And what happens here onwards? And a quick look at the three major events expected to unfold over the next 24 hours. India will take on Pakistan in the men's cricket gold medal match at the Asian Games on Saturday. The voting for the 100-member Latvian parliament will take place on Saturday as the country's prime minister seeks another term in office. The Vice President of India will deliver the inaugural address at the Kautilya Economic Conclave in New Delhi on Saturday.

What if Pac-Man wasn't on a screen anymore but running around the room with you? That is the idea behind a new gaming venue in London, where classic arcade games are being turned into physical immersive experiences. At Arcade Arena, players can run through a giant Pac-Man maze, race electric carts on a projected track, and even take on an alien invasion. The Pac-Man Live experience takes the rules of the original arcade game and drops them into a room-sized maze. Up to 10 players can take part at once, running around the projected arena as their own Pac-Man characters.

What if Pac-Man wasn't on a screen anymore but running around the room with you? That is the idea behind a new gaming venue in London, where classic arcade games are being turned into physical immersive experiences.

Welcome back to We on Wild is One. We're glad you're watching. I'm Eric Njoka, the headlines. Israeli officials are expected to question the co-pilot who allegedly attempted to crash a commercial passenger flight from Dubai bound for Tel Aviv. The row over the revision of electoral rolls in India has taken a dramatic new turn, with protests unfolding across the country. The protesters' main demands include the resignation of Chief Election Commissioner Dinesh Kumar.

The president of Finland, Alexander Stubb, says the upcoming G20 summit could bring U.S. President Donald Trump, Russian President Putin, and Ukrainian President Zelensky around the same table. British Maritime Agency says that a tanker was attacked while leaving the Gulf by the Strait of Hormuz, causing a fire but no casualties. The vessel was hit by an unknown projectile, resulting in a small fire and blackout on board. Iranian Airlines, excluding Mahan Air, are allowed 40 daily flights to and from Iraq's Najaf International Airport, the Iraqi Prime Minister's office says, following a suspension of flights due to U.S. sanctions.

The United Nations says that around 5.8 million refugee children were out of school in 2025, warning that funding cuts threatened to make the situation worse. Prime Minister Modi congratulates India's women's hockey team after their historic Asian Games gold, ending a 44-year wait. India beat defending champions China 1-0, with Lal Remsiani scoring and Savita Punia making a crucial penalty stroke save.

0: The Indian pilot attacked by his co-pilot aboard a Fly Dubai flight from the UAE to Israel says he could not let the people on board die. Now, both the US and Israel are pointing fingers at Iran, as the UAE says it is probing it as a terrorist act, while heaping praise for the Indian hero pilot. His first public remarks after the incident came while speaking to the Prime Minister of India. Captain Smit Machar recounted how he fought through his injuries to help prevent a potential disaster. Machar was stabbed by his co-pilot during Wednesday's flight, which was carrying 174 people from Dubai to Tel Aviv. Despite his injuries, the captain managed to open the cockpit door, allowing passengers and crew to enter and subdue the attacker. Other pilots on board then helped take control of the aircraft, which made an emergency landing in Tabuk, Saudi Arabia. In a video call with Indian Prime Minister Modi, the pilot said that during those difficult moments, he recited the Hanuman Chalisa. He said his faith gave him the strength and courage to keep going.
1: उस टाइम पे भी मैं सिर्फ हनुमान चालीसा ही बोल रहा था और मुझे पता है कि वो भगवान की मेरे को बचाए। बस आपका एक कॉल आ गया, मैं जो बहुत बहुत गर्व होता है, अब भी मेरे को हो रहा है, मेरे पे गर्व अब तक नहीं हो रहा था, अब हो गया सर।
0: Well, the captain said he was lying on the floor and was still under attack when he realized that the plane was losing altitude and that he had to act.
1: But ek aisa moment tha jab mere ko realize hua ki agar maine kuch nahi kiya, kyunki main gir chuka tha, mere ko itne gaav lag chuke the ki main gir chuka tha niche, and us time pe main bola agar main nahi uthunga to main exam mein 17 saal se zyada dauda tha, मैं पिछले 11 साल से कैप्टन हूँ और मुझे पता चलता है यहाँ बंद करके भी ये चार्ज में क्या हो रहा है।
0: Well, the Prime Minister praised Machar's courage and presence of mind, saying his actions helped save lives.
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0: would impose a very heavy price on any power found to be behind the incident. However, the motive and any possible affiliation of the attacker remains under investigation.
1: As time passes, the picture becomes clearer. The attacker had undergone Islamist radicalization. He intended to crash the plane along with its passengers. We are investigating whether he was sent, and whoever sent him will pay a very heavy price.
0: The UAE is investigating the incident while the co-pilot remains in custody. The Fly Dubai aircraft carrying 174 people was forced to make an emergency landing in Saudi Arabia after the captain was attacked. The pilot sustained stab wounds while other crew members also suffered injuries. No passengers were reported to have suffered serious injuries. The full circumstances of the attack, including the motive and any possible affiliation of the attacker, remains under probe.

0: Moscow has stepped up its aerial attacks on Ukraine. Ukrainian President Volodymyr Zelensky accused Russia of launching over 100 drones, most of which were jet-powered drones, at multiple cities across Ukraine overnight. This was followed by a massive retaliation by Kyiv. According to the Ukrainian president, Russia targeted a kindergarten in Kherson, a grocery store in Kharkiv, and apartment buildings in Kramatorsk and Sumy. He added that four people were injured in this overnight attack. Additionally, one person was killed in Kyiv when a Russian drone struck the 24th and 25th floors of a residential building. As a result, fire broke out in the premises. Listening to what a resident of said after the attack.
1: Early this morning, there was an attack by an unmanned aerial vehicle. Whether a Shahed or a Geran, it is unknown. Due to the damage to the building, there is shattered glass everywhere. The broken windows panes fell onto the cars.
0: In the wake of the Russian drone attacks, two of Kyiv's major bridges were shut, leading to massive traffic snarl-ups. Amid this, the Ukrainian capital's mayor stressed that Russian strikes are tearing Kyiv apart.
2: To be honest, the capital is in a very dramatic situation, and pretending that it's possible to live here right now, to live as one would in peacetime, that is unfortunately not going to work.
0: On its part, Ukraine claimed to have struck oil refineries, airfields, industrial facilities, a missile and space center, as well as an ammunition depot in Russia over the last 24 hours. Multiple regions of Russia, including Samara, Voronezh and Krasnodar, faced the brunt of Ukraine's retaliation. Now, even as drones have been the go-to weapon in this war, both sides have also been developing and using a range of indigenous missiles to extend their strike options. In a key development, Zelensky announced that Ukraine deployed its domestically developed FP-7 tactical ballistic missile in combat for the first time. However, he did not provide details about when or where the missile was used. Now, why is this so significant? This missile is very hard to stop because it travels at a speed of over 5,000 kilometers per hour, giving air defense systems very less time to react. Designed by Firepoint, it can engage targets at up to 250 kilometers away. As this missile is launched from a ground-based platform, it provides strategic flexibility and can cater to various operational scenarios. According to the manufacturer, this ballistic interceptor has been developed as a cheaper alternative to America's Army tactical missile system. Ukraine is also developing an FP-9 missile with a range of up to 850 kilometers, which is likely to be ready by the year end. It is worth noting that Firefront launched the long-range FP-5 Flamingo missile last year. This cruise missile system has been designed to strike ground targets at a 3,000-kilometer range. It also stands out due to its low cost, ease of use, and the fact that it can be disguised as an ordinary truck during transport. In another boost for Ukraine, the United Kingdom agreed to provide classified information to enable domestic production of the long-range storm

Shadow missile. This supersonic cruise missile, jointly developed by France and Britain, offers a precision deep strike ability due to its advanced navigation system. Its targets include bunkers and key infrastructure

Amid this, an unusual shoulder-fired surface-to-air missile in Russia has garnered attention. This man-portable air defense system, or MANPADS, which was seen on Russian state television, does not resemble any domestically made weapon. While Russian personnel reportedly referred to it as IVA, the weapon's origin and model remains a mystery. According to some experts, it resembles an Iranian Mirage 3 and Chinese QW series system. Others feel that it may be a Russian-produced version of an Iranian or Chinese design. MANPADS are crucial as they can be dispersed among small teams, rapidly repositioned and deployed without the large infrastructure associated with conventional surface-to-air missile batteries. Now, missile warfare has been a key part of Russia's offensive against Ukraine. In July alone, Russia reportedly launched 376 missiles at Ukraine, more than twice the number fired in June. If we look at Russia's indigenous missile arsenal used during the Ukraine war, the Zircon anti-ship cruise missile has played a key role owing to its speed and plasma cloud, which allows it to remain undetected. Another key missile is Iskander, that can execute unpredictable evasive maneuvers in terminal descent. This is not all. Russia has also used its Oreshnik missile, which has a range of over 5,000 kilometers. It has the ability to fire nuclear weapons. The air-launched Kinzhal hypersonic missile is another vital weapon in its arsenal. With Russian President Putin ruling out a ceasefire on long-range strikes on Ukraine, it is apparent that the battlefield action is unlikely to stop anytime soon.

0: An alleged case of sexual assault that shook Cornell University in 2024 has now been reopened nearly 2 years after the alleged attack. The case involves a former Cornell student who alleges she was drugged and sexually assaulted by multiple members of the Chi Phi fraternity in October 2024. The woman, identified as Jane Doe, has since filed a civil lawsuit against seven former or current fraternity members and Cornell University. The local prosecutor initially declined to bring criminal charges, but new information that emerged through a civil lawsuit has now prompted a fresh investigation. New York Governor Kathy Hochul has appointed Attorney General Letitia James as special prosecutor to take over the criminal probe.
1: This case has also exposed another problem we need to address, a gap in state law. If someone is too intoxicated to consent, it should not matter whether they chose to use drugs or alcohol. Voluntary intoxication is not a license for sexual assault or gang rape, period. I support closing this loophole and will work with the New York State Legislature to accomplish this.
0: Cornell University has also agreed to an independent review of its handling of the case. The accused men have denied wrongdoing and no criminal charges have been filed against them so far. The move comes after questions were raised about how the original investigation was handled. Investigators will now review the evidence and determine whether criminal charges should be brought. France is on the boil as students remain out on the streets protesting against budget cuts by the government. Across the country, more than 400 schools are shut as demonstrations turned chaotic and in some instances violent. Clashes erupted between France's riot police and protesters in Toulouse. Security forces were seen arresting many students. As fires burned through the streets, teachers have also come out in support of the students, saying that while the violence is unnecessary, the demands being made are legitimate.
2: I think it's regrettable, but at the same time, when demands go unheard for years, and given the political and geopolitical context, there are several conditions right now that put high school and university students in a real state of anxiety.
0: The protest first began last month over teacher shortages and long-standing infrastructure issues. But in the past few days, the anger has escalated with more and more youngsters coming out on the streets. Many protesters were also seen using firecrackers. The discontent has been further triggered by budget cuts announced by the government, which protesters say adversely affects the overall education system. And the educators of France agree.
3: Of course, we are urging people not to burn bins. And no, their demands aren't, how to say it, superficial. They aren't just asking for more funds for the cafeteria. As you saw earlier, when we talked about the students, they don't have time for lunch, so they arrive for afternoon classes on an empty stomach. Bear in mind that their schedules, due to specialized courses, often require them to be in school from 8 a.m. to 6 p.m., so not having access to the school meal service becomes a real problem, especially since families actually pay for it.
0: While France's government says that it has taken cognizance of the issues being raised, several officials have called the protests, quote, irresponsible. The ongoing standoff creates fresh issues for France's President Emmanuel Macron, just months ahead of a presidential election, which is seen as a challenge for his ruling coalition. Let's now take a look at other stories making headlines across India at this hour. A 75-year-old man identified as Subriya from Thane died of a heart attack during a political protest at Mumbai's Shivaji Park. The demonstration was organized by the CJP to demand the removal of CEC Ganesh Kumar over alleged electoral roll irregularities. Pillai initially complained of severe chest pain and was immediately rushed to a nearby hospital by friends and police. The starting October 25th, foreign and Indian airlines will cut 265 weekly international flights connecting Mumbai airports as Terminal 1 closes for redevelopment. To accommodate the disruption, domestic flights currently using T1 will shift to Terminal 2, which previously handled international operations. In response, airport operator has instructed 46 airlines to reduce their international departure slots by 33%. Former Olympian MLA Pargat Singh has been appointed as the new Punjab Pradesh Congress Committee President, taking over from Amrinder Singh Raja. This key restructuring arrives ahead of the 2027 Punjab Assembly elections in an effort to resolve persistent factional differences within the party's state unit. It also follows the recent replacement of AICC state in charge Bhupesh Pagel, with Sachin Pilot to steer the party forward.

NASA's James Webb Space Telescope is giving scientists clues about how planets and moons may have formed. Webb studied young star systems where powerful collisions are producing large amounts of dust and debris. Scientists say these observations could help them better understand the early history of the solar system. Scientists studied 21 extreme debris disks around young stars. These disks contain large amounts of warm dust close to their stars. Using infrared observations from Webb, scientists found two main types, silica-rich and silica-poor disks. About one-third of the sample was silica-rich. Scientists say these disks appear to be created by high-energy collisions between Mars-sized bodies. In these impacts, a large amount of rock can be vaporized and then turned into debris. The other two-thirds of the sample were silica-poor. These appear to come from less powerful collisions, including impacts between moon-sized objects. The findings could also help scientists understand how Earth's moon formed. One leading theory suggests that early in the history of the solar system, a Mars-sized body called Theia collided with the young Earth. The impact sent huge amounts of rock into space. Scientists believe that some of that material later came together to form the moon. NASA says the new observations provide a way to study similar collisions around other stars. The study also suggests that these extreme debris disks are rare. Based on current data, only about 1% of young stars show observable signs of this phase. And while Webb is helping scientists look back at the early history of planetary systems, NASA is also looking ahead. The agency has selected three new science investigations for its moon-based program. The instruments will study the lunar environment, search for underground lava tubes, and map ice hidden in extremely cold areas. One of the payloads will monitor micrometeorites, seismic activity, and other environmental hazards. Another will search for natural underground spaces that could one day provide protection from extreme temperatures and radiation. The third will help locate and measure ice, which could become an important resource for future lunar missions. NASA says these investigations will provide data needed for safer lunar operations and that it could also help prepare for future human missions to the moon and eventually Mars.

0: As Indian film Hanuman Ansh continues to break box office records, its song Parvati isn't far behind. The song has transitioned from a popular devotional track to a global music phenomenon. The Bandeli folk-inspired song has emerged as the most popular song of the week on YouTube Music in India. It has also secured the second spot on YouTube Music's Global Songs chart. According to YouTube charts, Parvati has clocked over 99 million views in India, putting it at the top of the country's weekly songs chart. Shakira and Burna Boy's Die Die currently occupies the number one position on the global chart, with Parvati following at number two. The song is sung, written and composed by Sadhu Tiwari, and it has managed to cross the language barrier to find a strong audience beyond traditional devotional music listeners. From reels to shorts, the song has spread like wildfire on social media, historically rooted in the Bandelkhand region of Madhya Pradesh and Uttar Pradesh. Bandeli music is known for its distinct storytelling genres, and the global success of Parvati marks a historic milestone for traditional regional sounds. The song also received further attention when Indian Prime Minister Narendra Modi was seen enjoying a live performance of the song at a clubbing event in Delhi. As for Hanuman Ansh, the film is directed by Vishal Chaturvedi. It follows the journey of Neem Karoli Baba, a revered spiritual saint. The movie is inspired by Chaturvedi's book Divine Detour that changed my life. Made on a reported budget of around 2 crore rupees, Hanuman Ansh has now emerged as a major box office success, grossing more than 410 crore rupees worldwide. Thank you for watching. This is Beyond Wild. It's one American Joker. Bye bye.
1: What if Pac-Man wasn't on a screen anymore but running around the room with you? 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

What if Pac-Man wasn't on a screen anymore but running around the room with you? 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

Hello, you're watching Beyond Pulse. I'm Shreya Upadhyay. Up ahead, we get you all that has been making news across the world. First up, a quick look at the top stories of this hour. The Border Security Force of India killed two Pakistani intruders while they attempted to cross into the Indian territory at Punjab's Tarn Taran area.

Shipping containers are piling up Karachi as Pakistan tightens security ahead of an October 4th march by Imran Khan's Pakistan Tehreek-e-Insaf party. Truckers are avoiding northern routes, fearing their vehicles could be seized, driving up costs.

A bomb scare was reported near Brazil's Supreme Federal Court after a man was detained for allegedly trying to enter the court. While the bomb threat was officially ruled out, the suspect remains in police custody. Finland's President Alexander Stubb says the upcoming G20 summit could bring American President Donald Trump, the Russian President Vladimir Putin and Ukraine's President Volodymyr Zelensky around the same table. Congress appoints former India hockey captain Pargat Singh, the sitting MLA from Jalandhar cantonment, the new Punjab Congress president. The announcement came hours after Amrinder Singh Raja Waring stepped down from the post and blamed the AICC Punjab in charge Sachin Pilot for his exit. A Malaysian national who went missing in the Nepal flash floods in August has been confirmed safe and has returned to his country after 37 days. And it's gold rush for India at the Asian Games, but arguably the most important medal of the game so far has arrived for India. The Indian women have won the Asian Games hockey title for the first time since 1982 after beating China in the final match.

0: The Indian pilot attacked by his co-pilot aboard a Fly Dubai flight from the UAE to Israel says that he could not let the people on board die. Now, both America and Israel are pointing fingers at Iran, as UAE says it is probing it as a terrorist act while heaping praise for the Indian hero pilot. His first public remarks after the incident came while speaking with Prime Minister Narendra Modi. Captain Smit Machar recounted how he fought through his injuries to help prevent a potential disaster. Smit was stabbed, remember, by his co-pilot during Wednesday's flight, which was carrying 174 people from Dubai to Tel Aviv. Despite his injuries, Smit Machar managed to open the cockpit door, allowing passengers and crew to enter and subdue the attacker. Other pilots on board then helped take control of the aircraft that made an emergency landing in Saudi Arabia's Tabuk. In a video call with the Indian Prime Minister, Smit said that during those difficult moments, he recited the Hanuman Chalisa. He said that his faith gave him the strength and the courage to keep going.
1: मैं जब भी मैं घुटन तो तक मुझे एक चीज आती है, मैं सिर्फ हनुमान चालीसा बोलता हूँ. उस टाइम पे भी मैं सिर्फ हनुमान चालीसा ही बोल रहा था. अब मुझे पता है कि वो भगवान नहीं, मेरे को बचाए. बस आपका एक कॉल आ गया, मैं जो बहुत बहुत गर्व होता है, अब भी मैं जो हो रहा है मेरे पे गर्व, अब तक नहीं हो रहा था, अब हो गया सर.
0: Captain Smit Machar said he was lying on the floor and was still under attack when he realized that the plane was losing altitude and that he had to act.
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0: Israeli Prime Minister Benjamin Netanyahu also praised the Indian pilot, saying his actions, along with those of the passengers and crew, helped prevent a potential catastrophe. Prime Minister Netanyahu also warned that Israel would impose a very heavy price on any power found to be behind the incident. However, the motive and any possible affiliation of the attacker remains under investigation at the moment.
4: As time passes, the picture becomes clearer. The attacker had undergone Islamist radicalization. He intended to crash the plane along with its passengers. We are investigating whether he was sent, and whoever sent him will pay a very heavy price.
0: Incident while the co-pilot remains in custody. The Fly Dubai aircraft carrying 174 people was, remember, forced to make an emergency landing in Saudi Arabia after the captain was attacked. The pilot sustained wounds while other crew members also suffered injuries. No passengers were reported to have suffered any serious injuries. The full circumstances of the attack, including the motive and any possible affiliation of the attacker, are under probe. Shifting our focus now, the row over the revision of electoral rolls in India has taken a dramatic new turn, with protests unfolding across the country today. Over 2 months after the Cockroach Janata Party led a protest for the resignation of the Union Education Minister Dharmendra Pradhan, the youth pressure group is back on the streets, this time in India's financial capital, Mumbai, gunning for the resignation of the Chief Election Commissioner Gyanesh Kumar. Thousands have gathered at Mumbai's Shivaji Park demanding the resignation of Gyanesh Kumar. Quirky posters and satirical memes have flooded the protest site as well, even as protesters wave the tricolour and raise slogans against the CEC. Heavy security has been deployed in and around Shivaji Park with additional police personnel and barricades in place.
5: The Chief Election Commission, the way they've been running the whole SIR process, so many decisions have been taken without the knowledge of the other two Chief Election Commissioners, and they've admitted that. So it is not clear on what basis people are being excluded from electoral rolls. It is not clear on what basis Form 6 has been added. Is it even legal? So this creates a lot of suspicion with an office that is supposed to be independent of the government. That's the reason I'm here.
6: We are frustrated. We are, you know, young citizens over here trying to, we've been part of various kind of protests, but meaning we are here to ask questions from the election commission. And
7: this is a fairly large issue, and the bureaucracy is now complicit with the political class in undermining institutions, and this requires citizens to stand up and protest.
0: Several prominent names from the film and music industry also showed up at the protest today. Actor Nasiruddin Shah, Shabana Azmi, singer Vishal Dadlani were among those who were in attendance. Meanwhile, protests also erupted in the national capital earlier in the day. Leaders from the Aam Aadmi Party and several student organizations attempted to stage a protest at Jantar Mantar, but they were detained by the Delhi police. In Patna, India Bloc allies, the Rashtriya Janata Dal and the CPIML also held a protest. The protest, remember, followed an investigative report that highlighted an unprecedented rupture inside the election commission, with two election commissioners recording multiple objections over key SIR-related decisions. Protesters argue that the controversial exercise has been designed to delete large number of genuine voters from the electoral rolls. The CJP has accused the Chief Election Commissioner of treason, and they're pressing for his resignation now. The Mumbai protest is part of a wider CJP campaign against SIR. The party plans to take the agitation to Goa, Bengaluru as well as Kolkata. However, the Bharatiya Janata Party has hit out at the CJP for peddling what they call a fake narrative. Speaking with the media, Maharashtra's Chief Minister Devendra Fadnavis said that the group's fake narrative has been exposed by the Election Commission.
4: The entire matter has been exposed. Following the press conference held by the three election commissioners, their fake narrative has been busted. Yet attempts are being made to push the fake narrative. They will not succeed in this.
8: अब इनका जो fake narrative है वो bust हो चुका है.
0: Meanwhile, the Election Commission of India has announced a special drive to enroll voters left out of the electoral rolls in 20 states and union territories where the SIR exercise has been completed. Officials have been directed to compare pre-SIR rolls with the post-SIR rolls and identify those who have been left out. Of these 20 states and UTs, elections have already been completed in at least four states. That's West Bengal, Kerala, Tamil Nadu and Bihar. Maharashtra, which is the largest state where the SIR exercise is still underway, officials have been directed there not to delete any voter in haste. Meanwhile, earlier this week, the poll body had rolled back a contentious change in Form 6 in states where the SIR exercise has been completed. It has also instructed officials to set up special camps for adding voters to the electoral rolls.
9: Currently at the iconic Shivaji Park in Mumbai, where thousands of protesters have gathered to demand resignation of the Chief Election Commissioner Gyanesh Kumar over the recent electoral process and also the voter list revision, which has come under scrutiny. People are here demanding free and fair elections to take place, and that is why on priority demanding the resignation of Gyanesh Kumar. And you can see to support this protest is being led by Cockroach Janata Party, the CJP, and thousands of them have come in huge numbers from all over the state of Maharashtra.
0: Shifting focus now, in West Bank, Israeli settlers and soldiers opened fire on Palestinians who were trying to harvest olives in the village of Beta. Palestinian landowners reported that Israeli forces prevented them from accessing their olive groves and attacked them. These are the images of settlers and soldiers facing off against Palestinians before the assault began. As per the Palestinian news agency Wafa, settlers fired live ammunition at farmers picking olives. Israeli soldiers arrived during the attack but did not intervene to stop the settlers. Instead, the soldiers fired tear gas and rubber bullets at the olive pickers and activists to disperse them.
10: We were surprised this morning when we arrived to find Israeli forces and settlers there. The settlers were supported and protected by the Israeli army. We reached our land, but the Israeli army prevented us from harvesting our olive trees.
0: The Palestinian Red Crescent reported that one person was injured in a settler attack in Beta. The incident is part of the broader pattern of violence that has intensified during the olive harvest in recent years. The harvest traditionally begins in the first week of October and is a vital source of income for Palestinian farming communities. Many families depend on the annual harvest for their livelihoods. This year, the season has been particularly volatile, with settler attacks and Israeli military operations reported across the occupied West Bank. In the weeks leading up to the latest incident, settlers were reportedly accused of stealing olives from Palestinian farmland in Beta itself and attacking farmers in several villages. Yemen's Houthi rebels are facing the first major challenge in their lightning ground offensive against Yemen's government forces. Fierce fighting is underway for the control of Yemen's third biggest city after Sana'a and Aden. Houthi fighters are being held off by Yemeni forces in the city of Taiz. Airstrikes and ground assault is underway at full throttle as both sides look to take control over the highlands overlooking the strategically crucial Bab al-Mandeb Strait. In the latest salvo, Yemen's internationally recognized government forces carried out 20 airstrikes on Houthi positions in a span of 3 hours. Taiz is the last major frontier before the city of Aden that serves as the seat of Yemen's government. Occupying Taiz would give the Houthis full control over the country's north, which is a tighter grip on the Red Sea coast, and easier access to the southern port city of Aden. Both sides report heavy battlefield losses. Over 80 fighters have been killed in just the last 24 hours, including 55 Houthi rebels and 26 government troops. Meanwhile, battles are now raging across multiple fronts around Taiz. Houthis are actively attempting to isolate the city. A day before, they blew up a critical bridge linking Aden to Taiz, briefly cutting off supply lines to the government forces as well as civilians.
11: The situation for citizens now is difficult. I swear to God, if you have someone sick with you, you can't get them help. Nothing. The road is what brings us our supplies from Aden, the food supplies.

0: There's no treatment for illnesses, no anything. It's all from Aiden. We hope the government will help us with this road and see to it.
1: This deadly ground offensive, remember, follows heavy aerial bombardments. Yesterday, loud explosions rocked the Houthi-held capital of Sana'a. The Yemeni military confirmed it carried out a high-value targeting operation. Saudi Arabia is also in direct confrontation with the Houthis. The Iran-backed group accused Riyadh of conducting 47 airstrikes in 24 hours. Houthi military spokesperson said that these attacks were carried out by F-15 and Typhoon fighter jets, which took off from air bases in Khamis, Mushayt and Taif. The missile strikes were allegedly launched from Jazan.
2: In brotherly Yemen, the kingdom affirms its comprehensive support through the coalition to support legitimacy for the Yemeni government to extend its authority over the entire country, restore stability, and confront the attacks of the terrorist Houthi militias who have chosen chaos, destruction, and threats against the Yemeni people and the region as their path.
1: The Houthis have controlled Sana'a since the outbreak of Yemen's civil war, and since a Saudi-led coalition intervened in 2015, the Iran-backed rebels have repeatedly launched drones and missiles into Saudi Arabia. This latest fierce escalation on the coastline now raises fresh fears of the stability of the entire region and the safety of global energy flows through Bab al-Mandeb Strait. Moving on, a secret meeting was hosted by Turkey in September between Syria's new government and Hezbollah. This meeting was aimed to ease tensions in Lebanon and southern Syria. According to a Reuters report, Turkey's security agencies hosted the meeting seeking regional stability. The meeting was held between intelligence and foreign ministry officials from both sides who met secretly in Ankara. Syria assured Hezbollah that it would not launch military actions against it inside Lebanon. In return, Syrian officials demanded an end to cross-border arms smuggling and the dismantling of Hezbollah's sleeper cells in southern Syria. Hezbollah, on the other hand, pledged non-interference in Syria's internal affairs and denied involvement in any recent Syrian-based security operations or rocket attempts. Following the fall of Bashar al-Assad's government in late 2024, the Syrian leadership has changed, transforming Hezbollah, which was once a key military ally of Assad during the civil war, into an adversary of the new administration led by President Ahmed al-Sharaa. Tensions have escalated as Syria accused Hezbollah of illegal arms smuggling across the border. The U.S. has also actively encouraged Syrian forces to take action against Hezbollah. While aware of the talks, Hezbollah's primary backer, Iran, was excluded from direct participation due to Syria's current refusal to establish direct ties with Tehran, preventing a final formal agreement. But despite the reports, Turkey's presidency in its communications has rejected the claims, calling the details regarding the date, venue and contacts entirely unfounded, fabricated and speculative. The Syrian government's official English language account on X has also dismissed the reported talks as false. On the occasion of Gandhi Jayanti, Indian leaders, including the Prime Minister and the Leader of Opposition, paid tribute to Mahatma Gandhi at Rajghat and Samvidhan Sadan. The day marks the 157th birth anniversary of the leader who demonstrated to the world the transformative power of Satyagraha and Ahimsa, that is, truth and non-violence. Take a look at these visuals from the occasion.

0: First time since 1982. It is a landmark moment for Indian hockey. Remember, India were crowned champions after beating title holders China in the final. India beat world number 4 China 1-0 in the gold medal match in Japan, and it was Lalrit Swami who scored the all-important goal in the 10th minute. From there, India put up a resilient defensive display, refusing to let China back into the contest, with goalkeeper Savita Punia saving a penalty stroke to deny China an equaliser in the second half. India held on for a famous victory, a gold medal 45 years in the making. But not just that, the triumph also books India's return to the Olympics after missing out on Paris 2024. India will now return to the Olympic stage at the 2028 Los Angeles Games. Prime Minister Narendra Modi hailed India's champions. He said, and I quote him, "A very special moment for Indian hockey. The people of India are rejoicing in the success of the women's hockey team who bring home the coveted gold at the Asian Games, and that too after over 4 decades. This is the result of outstanding skills and teamwork. Their determination is very inspiring as well. My best wishes to the team for their upcoming endeavours. May this success contribute to hockey's popularity across the nation." Now, this gold medal marks a major milestone for the Indian women's hockey team. After finishing fourth at the Tokyo Olympics, India had failed to qualify for the Paris Games. However, in the last year or so, the team has been on an upward trajectory and they finished a creditable fifth at this year's World Cup. Now, India will target a first ever medal in women's hockey at the Olympics.
1: I think the highest expectations in Indian sports and in team sports. In team sports, there is only one team, that is the women's team, which is performing quite well. And I want to congratulate and tell all the team members, the captain, the coaches, on behalf of Hockey India, because everyone has worked very hard. They were working very hard for 4 or 5 months. I remember many players got injured.
0: And on that inspirational note, it's a wrap on this broadcast. News and updates will continue on Beyond. Thanks very much for joining us at the moment. Bye-bye.

What if Pac-Man wasn't on a screen anymore but running around the room with you? That is the idea behind a new gaming venue in London, where classic arcade games are being turned into physical immersive experiences. At Arcade Arena, players can run through a giant Pac-Man maze, race electric carts on a projected track, and even take on an alien invasion. The Pac-Man Live experience takes the rules of the original arcade game and drops them into a room-sized maze. Up to 10 players can take part at once, running around the projected arena as their own Pac-Man characters. Yeah.

0: if Pac-Man wasn't on a screen anymore but running around the room with you? That is the idea behind a new gaming venue in London, where classic arcade games are being turned into physical immersive experiences. At Arcade Arena, players can run through a giant Pac-Man maze, race electric carts on a projected track, and even take on an alien invasion. The Pac-Man Live experience takes the rules of the original arcade game and drops them into a room-sized maze. Up to 10 players can take part at once, running around the projected arena as their own Pac-Man characters.
1: Yeah.

Hello and welcome to a very special episode of the West Asia Post. This is episode number 300. For more than 5 years, year in, year out, WEON has been with you in the most volatile region in the world. We have reported and brought episodes from the Emirates, Turkey, Iran, Gaza, Lebanon, Syria, and much more. We've always been there bringing you the most recent updates, news, and ground reports, exclusives from Ground Zero. And we will continue with WEON. Today on this episode, we have a lot lined up for you. Take a look.

0: The fragile ceasefire is dead, but the rhetoric is not. Donald Trump vows strikes on Iran, deadly strikes, and Iran also vows retaliation, deadly retaliation. What will happen next in a new round of war that might seem sooner than anybody is anticipating? We tell you.
1: The guns may have fallen silent, but the war is far from over. Across West Asia, the pause is looking increasingly fragile. Threats are hardening, military calculations are changing, and the prospect of another US-Iran confrontation is moving back into focus. Donald Trump has renewed

0: renewed his threats against Iran, warning of devastating consequences if Tehran resumes attacks or challenges American forces. His language leaves little room for ambiguity. Washington is once again prepared to use overwhelming force. The Pentagon is sending a third aircraft carrier strike group and additional troops to West Asia, adding 9,000 to 10,000 more troops to the region. It includes the USS Theodore Roosevelt Carrier Strike Group and the USS Mackin Island Amphibious Readiness Group with its two amphibious landing ships.
1: Mr. President, you described the Iranians that the U.S. is dealing with as crazy. How do you get a deal done when the counterparts to the U.S. are crazy, irrational, whatever you want to use to describe?
2: Maybe you blow them up. We have to make that decision. We blow them up, make a deal, but the time is coming. It's going to end very soon, one way or the other.
0: But Tehran is not backing down. Iran's Islamic Revolutionary Guard Corps says that it is ready to launch as many missiles as necessary to deter its enemies. The message is aimed directly at Washington and its regional allies. Any fresh attack, Tehran warns, will invite a forceful response. And this time, Iran is signaling that the retaliation could be more intense. The military equation, however, is becoming complicated for the United States. Trump has acknowledged concerns over the availability of certain weapons as the demands of the Iran conflict place pressure on American military inventory. The issue is not simply how much firepower Washington possesses, but how quickly it can replenish precision munitions and maintain operations across multiple theaters. That raises a difficult question for Pentagon. Can America sustain another prolonged campaign while keeping enough weapons available for other potential flashpoints? Iran, meanwhile, is relying on missiles, drones, and asymmetric tactics to raise the cost of any renewed American assault. Its strategy is to make every strike carry the risk of a wider regional confrontation. Tehran also maintains that it is ready for honest dialogue, but says that the Trump administration is unwilling.
3: We have not shied away from dialogue, nor have we ever done so. To tell the truth, they wanted to destroy Iran. They were not seeking to engage in dialogue.
0: Israel remains another critical factor. The country says that Iranians could attempt to attack very soon.
4: We have indications that ahead of the elections, our enemies will try to attack us. So from here, from the Air Force Base, from the long arm of the State of Israel, I am sending you a message. Don't mess with us. Not now and not ever. Our long arm will reach you anywhere, anytime.
0: For Gulf states, the danger is immediate. For global markets, even the threat of disruption around the Strait of Hormuz can send shockwaves through oil prices and supply chains. The diplomatic space is narrowing as military warnings multiply. Trump is threatening destruction. Iran is promising retaliation. And neither side appears willing to surrender its central demands. The question now is whether there is another round of brinkmanship or warning before a second, more destructive phase of war.
5: Globally, radicalization have become a more dangerous threat. This is what Israeli PM Benjamin Netanyahu was saying. He said that the attacker had been indoctrinated. We tell you more.
6: A cockpit attack, a plane plunging thousands of feet, and a co-pilot allegedly turning on his own captain. The Fly Dubai incident has put a critical security threat in focus, the insider threat. Flight FZ-1073 was flying from Dubai to Tel Aviv when the co-pilot alleged

0: Benjamin Netanyahu has alleged that the attacker underwent Islamist radical indoctrination.
1: And then he's lying there now. He's this attacker, and he calls out to the aircrew, "Kill me, kill me!" All right. So it's clear he was suicidal. That's not a question. It was clear he was going to down that plane. Oh, it's not clear, but it looks very likely that he was going to down the plane, and with all the passengers in there. And if you couple that with the what I just told you about the Islamist tendencies, that radicalization that are found in his background, I think that's that'll give us a pretty good clue. But again, I don't make final conclusions yet, but that's the indications we have now.
0: But the motive has not been established, and authorities are still investigating. Yet the incident comes as a wider security trend is emerging. Younger people are increasingly appearing in terror-related investigations. The Global Terrorism Index 2026 says children and adolescents accounted for 42% of terror-related investigations in Europe and North America in 2025, three times the figure recorded in 2021. The report also says lone actors accounted for 93% of fatal terrorist attacks in the West over the past 5 years. That makes radicalization harder to detect. Aviation has spent decades hardening cockpits against hijackers. After 9/11 came armored cockpit doors, crew vetting, security checks, and new hijacking procedures. But those measures are largely designed to keep an outsider out. The insider threat is different. Because if the threat is already inside the cockpit, a locked door cannot keep it out. The 2015 German Wings crash already showed the danger, and the Fly Dubai incident has again raised the question, how do you detect radicalization before it becomes an attack? Because the battle against terrorism may no longer begin at the airport security checkpoint. It may begin years earlier, before the person ever enters the cockpit.
2: Iran has taken a step that could be a major turning point in its nuclear standoff with the West. Now, Iranian lawmakers are studying with triple urgency a bill that would withdraw Iran from the Non-Proliferation Treaty, or the NPT. Now, this comes as the relationship between Iran and the IAEA deteriorates. What would happen next, and how would that change the nuclear capacity of Iran? We tell you.
3: Can Iran make a nuclear weapon? This is a central question which has led to one of the most devastating wars in the history of West Asia. The United States and Israel assert Iran is getting closer to acquiring a nuclear weapon through its uranium enrichment program. Iran firmly maintains that its nuclear program is for civilian use. But now, the biggest plot twist has happened. Iran, which has been cooperating with the International Atomic Energy Agency for the longest time, is now considering to leave the Non-Proliferation Treaty. This is the latest escalation in Iran's nuclear standoff with the international community. Iran's parliament is considering a triple urgency bill that would set in motion the process of withdrawing from the Nuclear Non-Proliferation Treaty. Iran says it is examining the proposal with its international implications in mind. The proposal comes amid a sharpening dispute between Tehran and the International Atomic Energy Agency, or the IAEA. Iranian lawmakers have said they no longer trust IAEA Director General Rafael Grossi. They have accused the agency of conducting what they described as superficial inspections and of issuing negative reports on Iran. For Iran, the NPT has been a central part of the international framework governing its nuclear program. Iran has been a party to the NPT since 1970. And its safeguards agreement with the IAEA provides the basis for international verification of its declared nuclear activities. But leaving the treaty will not be an instantaneous process. under Article 10 of the NPT.

0: Haiti, a country seeking to withdraw, must notify the other NPT states and the United Nations Security Council 3 months in advance and state the extraordinary events it believes have jeopardized its supreme interests. So the parliamentary move is not the same as an immediate exit, but it would send a significant political signal, particularly at a time when the US and Iran are still trying to find a way out of their prolonged confrontation. The question is no longer only about Iran's nuclear program. It is also about whether the existing system of international inspections and safeguards can still function amid the deepening breakdown of trust between Tehran, Washington, and the IAEA.
1: Yemen is under the global attention. Now the Yemeni Ansarullah, otherwise known as the Houthis, are flaunting their missile capacities. And on the other side, Saudi Arabia always retaliates with fresh airstrikes. Reports suggest that the Iranian Houthis are now using modified Iranian missiles as loitering cruise missiles. Now, as they have all control over the Red Sea and the Bab el-Mandeb Strait, things are escalating for Saudi Arabia. We tell you more.
2: The Houthis are claiming a new and potentially more complex missile threat over the Red Sea. Yemeni military officials say the group has modified Iranian air defense weapons into what they describe as loitering cruise missiles. According to the claim, these missiles can stay in the air for up to 25 minutes using thermal or heat tracking guidance. The concern is that such a system could remain airborne, search for a heat source and then move towards its target, creating a different kind of threat from conventional ballistic missiles. The Yemeni government says the weapons are being launched from Houthi-controlled areas around Hodeidah towards air corridors over the southern Red Sea. The claimed capability has also raised concerns about civilian aviation, particularly because commercial and humanitarian flights operate in the region. However, these claims about the new missile system have come from Yemeni military officials and have not been independently verified. The missile development claim comes against the backdrop of a much wider Houthi military expansion. The group has recently captured strategic positions along Yemen's Red Sea coast, including the port city of Mocha, an island near the Bab el-Mandeb. That is significant because Bab el-Mandeb is one of the world's key maritime choke points, linking the Red Sea with the Gulf of Aden and providing a route towards the Suez Canal. The Houthis have also stepped up their attacks on Saudi Arabia. The group has reportedly fired missiles and drones towards Saudi targets, while Riyadh has said its air defenses intercepted Houthi missiles. And now Saudi Arabia is responding with air power. The Houthis say Saudi warplanes carried out 51 air and missile strikes across Yemen in a 24-hour period. The claimed targets included areas in Hodeidah, Taiz, Marib, Sada and Amran. The Houthi figure has not been independently verified, so the number should be treated as a claim by the group. This escalation is taking place after years of relative calm following the 2022 UN-brokered ceasefire. And reports say that the recent fighting has already caused hundreds of deaths and displaced tens of thousands. The latest development also highlights how the Yemen conflict is being pulled deeper into the wider regional war. The Houthis have long used missiles and drones based in part on Iranian technology. And their recent advance along the Red Sea has given them greater access to a critical maritime corridor. with the Houthi missile and drone attacks on one side.

0: and Saudi airstrikes on the other, the Red Sea is now facing a combination of missile, aviation and shipping risks.
1: After more than two decades of America's invasion of Iraq, the American troops have finally made their exit from the country. Iraq is now facing a major turning point in its destiny. How will this exit affect the country, the oil wealth, the ISIS, the security? The next report brings you more.
2: Iraq is celebrating what its leaders are calling a new chapter of sovereignty. The United States has now completed the withdrawal of its military forces from Iraq, bringing an end to the current US-led coalition mission that began in 2014.
3: First of all, congratulations to all our armed forces, all the resistance factions and our martyrs who sacrificed their lives so that we could see this moment of joy. Congratulations to all Iraqis and all our armed factions. God willing, we aspire to achieve even more. And God willing, we are heading toward a strong and cohesive state.
4: This is the blessed victory day for Iraqi people, for the wise religious authority, for our righteous martyrs who sacrificed themselves in defense of the land, honor and holy sites. Yes, this is the day of the occupying forces' departure, the day of Iraq's liberation from foreign forces, the day of sovereignty.
2: But this is not the end of the US-Iraq relationship. Washington says the military mission has ended, but the United States will continue to provide targeted training and intelligence support to Iraqi partners. So why did the American soldiers leave Iraq? The answer goes back more than two decades. The United States invaded Iraq in 2003, toppling Saddam Hussein. American forces eventually withdrew in 2011. But 3 years later, they returned, this time after ISIS seized large parts of Iraq and Syria. The US-led coalition's mission was to help Iraqi and Kurdish forces defeat ISIS. ISIS lost its territorial control in Iraq by 2017, and the group's so-called caliphate was later defeated in Syria as well. But ISIS did not disappear. Its organized territorial control was destroyed, while sleeper cells and insurgent networks remained. The question now is whether Iraqi forces can prevent ISIS from rebuilding. Iraqi security forces have developed significant capabilities since the war against ISIS. But US intelligence, logistics, drones and air support have been important components of the campaign. Iraqi and Kurdish security officials have warned that the loss of some of that support could create gaps that ISIS could try to exploit. Then there is the other big question. Iran has long had deep political, economic and security links with Iraq. Powerful Iraqi armed groups with ties to Iran have also been part of the country's security and political landscape. Iran and pro-Iranian groups have themselves celebrated the US withdrawal as a victory. Then there is Iraq's most important economic asset, oil. Iraq is one of the world's major oil producers, and oil revenues account for roughly 90% of the Iraqi state budget. Iraq's oil revenues are still held through an account of the Central Bank of Iraq at the Federal Reserve Bank of New York. That arrangement dates back to the US-led administration after the 2003 invasion. So, even after the last American soldier has left, the US still retains significant financial leverage over how Iraqi oil dollars move through the international financial system. Now, Iraq enters a new phase. The central question after the American withdrawal is therefore not simply who left Iraq. It is whether Iraq can now exercise full control over its security, its armed groups, and its economic resources.
1: New Google imagery of the Gaza Strip show from above the scale of mass destruction. Homes, places of worship, public areas, all have been reduced to rubble. Also, more than 100 bodies have been removed from the debris and a mass funeral took place in Gaza City. Our next report tells you the story.

We came today to bid farewell to our martyrs, to all the martyrs of the Palestinian people. I came to bid farewell to my daughter, her husband, and their children.

Episode number 300 of the West Asia Post is now coming to an end, but the show is not. On WEON, for the past 6 years, over 300 episodes, we have discussed and shown you from the ground Turkey, the Arabian Gulf countries, Persia or Iran, Mesopotamia, Iraq, Syria, Lebanon, Palestine, what is happening on the Israeli side, and what is happening on the border lines between these countries. We continue to report from Ground Zero, always and exclusively on WEON. World is One. This episode has come to an end, but I will see you next week with a brand new lineup. I'm your host, Ghadi Francis, signing off from Beirut, Lebanon. For more global news, always keep on watching WEON, World is One.

Batman wasn't on a screen anymore but running around the room with you. That is the idea behind a new gaming venue in London, where classic arcade games are being turned into physical immersive experiences. At Arcade Arena, players can run through a giant Pac-Man maze, race electric carts on a projected track, and even take on an alien invasion. The Pac-Man Live experience takes the rules of the original arcade game and drops them into a room-sized maze. Up to 10 players can take part at once, running around the projected arena as their own Pac-Man characters. Yeah.

What if Pac-Man wasn't on a screen anymore but running around the room with you? That is the idea behind a new gaming venue in London, where classic arcade games are being turned into physical immersive experiences. At Arcade Arena, players can run through a giant Pac-Man maze, race electric carts on a projected track, and even take on an alien invasion. The Pac-Man Live experience takes the rules of the original arcade game and drops them into a room-sized maze. Up to 10 players can take part at once, running around the projected arena as their own Pac-Man characters.

Hello and welcome. You're watching Beyond Dispatch. I am Ridhim Sharma. Let's get started. Riot police clash with high school students in cities across France as President Emmanuel Macron's government battles to contain increasingly violent protests over classroom conditions and funding. Pakistan government and PTI hold talks over planned protest by Imran Khan supporters that threaten to bring Islamabad to a standstill.

Israeli settlers and soldiers fire on Palestinians attempting to harvest olives in the occupied West Bank. UAE Presidential Advisor Anwar Gargash says that the incident aboard a Fly Dubai flight headed from Dubai to Tel Aviv was a terrorist attack as he prepares the courage of the Indian captain and attacked by his co-pilot. Swiss Confederation President Guy Parmelin announces his surprise resignation from the country's government, known as the Federal Council, upon the expiration of his presidential term at the end of the year.

The European Union pushes back against US threats to impose a diesel export ban as Washington pressures Europe to tap its strategic reserves in a bid to bring down fuel prices.

0: Now, the SIR row has entered a whole new phase with protests being held by the Cockroach Janata Party or the CJP at Mumbai Shivaji Park. The protesters are demanding the resignation of Chief Election Commissioner Gyanesh Kumar and opposing the Special Intensive Revision or the SIR of electoral rolls. Activists and civil society members have gathered at the protest area with a heavy police presence deployed in the area. Actors Nasiruddin Shah and Shabana Azmi joined CJP founder Abhijit Dibke at the protest site. Protesters are raising concerns over the electoral process and are calling for what they describe as free and fair elections.
1: The Chief Election Commission, the way they've been running the whole SIR process, so many decisions have been taken without the knowledge of the other two Chief Election Commissioners, and they've admitted that. So it is not clear on what basis people are being excluded from electoral rolls. It is not clear on what basis Form 6 has been added. Is it even legal? So this creates a lot of suspicion with an office that is supposed to be independent of the government. That's the reason I'm here.
2: We are frustrated. We are, you know, young citizens over here trying to, we've been part of various kind of protests, but meaning we are here to ask questions from the election commission. And
3: this is a fairly large issue, and the bureaucracy is now complicit with the political class in undermining institutions, and this requires citizens to stand up and protest.
0: The CJP says a team of Bombay High Court advocates is ready to provide legal assistance to protesters who claim they have been illegally detained. The CJP is protesting against alleged irregularities in the SIR exercise, warning that eligible voters could be left out. The Election Commission says SIR is meant to remove duplicate, deceased and ineligible names from voter rolls while protecting the rights of eligible voters. Maharashtra Chief Minister Devendra Fadnavis has hit out at the CJP protest. He said the fake narrative over the election process had already been busted by the three election commissioners.
4: The entire matter has been exposed. Following the press conference held by the three election commissioners, their fake narrative has been busted. Yet attempts are being made to push the fake narrative. They will not succeed in this.
5: अब इनका जो फेक नैरेटिव है वो बस्ट हो चुका है.
0: The Mumbai protest is part of a wider CJP campaign against SIR. The party plans to take the agitation to Goa, Bengaluru and Kolkata with further nationwide protests.

0: We are currently at the iconic Shivaji Park in Mumbai, where thousands of protesters have gathered to demand resignation of the Chief Election Commissioner Gyanesh Kumar over the recent electoral process and also the voter list revision, which has come under scrutiny. People are here demanding free and fair elections to take place, and that is why on priority demanding the resignation of Gyanesh Kumar. And you can see to support this protest is being led by Cockroach Janata Party, the CJP, and thousands of them have come in huge numbers from all over the state of Maharashtra. They are protesting by holding placards, by raising slogans, also Indian flag for that matter. We from all the age groups have participated here, as you can see. All the Mumbai police had denied them permission to protest at this very designated and iconic Shivaji Park and had suggested an alternative like Azad Maidan, but they still continue to protest here, and you can see the crowd here has come in huge numbers. The security also around this place and 2 kilometer vicinity has been tightened up, has been beefed up. What we can understand that there are police personnel at every checkpoint barricading around the Shivaji Park area as well, and even the railway stations which are closer to this area, there is heavy RPF deployment that has been deployed. So on the ground level, we are looking at Mumbai today on October 2nd. The crowd is immense. The crowd is very energetic as we speak, and we can also see one of the youngest supporter here that has come along with many other supporters, and CJP do say that they will continue to protest until their demands are heard and met. With video journalist Mangesh, this is Disha reporting here for Beyond World is One from Mumbai.
1: A major showdown over India's voter rolls also unfolded in India's national capital, New Delhi. Over 700 protesters have been detained from Jantar Mantar and nearby areas, as opposition parties and student groups took to the streets demanding Chief Election Commissioner Gyanesh Kumar's resignation. Among the detainees are former Delhi Chief Minister Atishi Singh and Aam Aadmi Party leader Saurabh Bharadwaj. The AAP leaders have been brought to Fatehpur Bairi police station after they held protest march from party office to the protest site. Members of the Youth Congress also held a protest march. Several members of student and youth groups have also been detained. National President of All India Students Association, Neha Bora, and activist Yogendra Yadav were also among those detained. The call for protest in Delhi has been given by ISA, Rajya Sabha MP Manoj Jha, and Supreme Court lawyer Prashant Bhushan. The protesters are alleging irregularities and mass deletion of voters during the Special Intensive Revision or the SIR of electoral rolls. Heavy security has been deployed at the protest site. The Delhi Traffic Police have issued route advisory in view of the protest, while DMRC has announced closure of entry and exit facilities at 11 metro stations till further notice. Delhi Police have denied permission for the proposed protest at Jantar Mantar and have deployed additional security personnel in and around New Delhi. Our correspondent Dharamjot Kaur was earlier on the protest site at Jantar Mantar. Let's take a look.
2: Designated protest site of Jantar Mantar is completely barricaded and fortified by police and other security forces because Delhi police has denied permission for demonstrations. However, just a few meters outside of the designated site, if I spin around and show you what's happening, demonstrations are already unfolding for a couple of hours now. Student bodies and opposition party supporters, along with a few leaders of the Aam Aadmi Party who were here earlier in the day, many of whom were detained. A lot of protesters are also being detained as we speak by the police because, as I mentioned, the demonstration permission has not been granted. But that has not stopped the opposition supporters, the opposition leaders and critics of India's Election Commission from stepping onto the streets and demanding Gyanesh Kumar's resignation. Remember, the SIR is back under the spotlight, given an entire report that has opened up the conversation once again with respect to the shortcomings of the voter revision exercise. Where this conversation goes from here now, as protests unfold not just in Delhi but also in other parts of India, that is going to be something we keenly watch out for. Here at Jantar Mantar with video journalist Abhishek, this is Dharamjot Kaur for Beyond World is One.
1: Protests also took place in Kolkata by left party seeking Gyanesh Kumar's removal as the chief election commissioner. Our correspondent Shreya Ghosh was earlier on the ground. Take a look at this report.
3: The comrades of the City of Joy have come here in large numbers to protest against the Chief Election Commissioner, Mr. Gyanesh Kumar. Their demands are twofold. First, Mr. Gyanesh Kumar should step down, should resign. And second, the SIR process should be stopped at this point in time. And you can see that this entire lane has been filled with the flags of the CPM, the Communist Party of India, and their supporters. And Mr. Mohammed Salim, what is
4: your
3: main demand, sir?
4: Sack Gyanesh Kumar. Save the constitution, save the constitutional right,

0: and protect the constitutional institutions. All those electorates whose name were deliberately struck off, those rights should be returned. Their names should immediately be included in the new voter list as per the new order now. And the additional CO in Bengal, who has conspired with Ganesh Kumar and BJP and deleted 27 lakhs names, him, action must be taken against him.
1: Now, India has put 28 locations in Ladakh, including features in Aksai Chin, on its official maps with standard Indian names. The Union Home Ministry said it has identified the locations so they could be recognized accurately and made better known to the public. The list covers peaks, mountains, passes, glaciers, a valley, a river, a lake, a water body, and several land areas. Standard names have been added to the official survey of India maps. The move is significant, as some of the locations are in Aksai Chin, a region India claims as part of its territory, but which has been under Chinese control for years. The official statement does not mention China or the border dispute. It says only that formal identification on the Survey of India map is intended to aid accurate recognition and public awareness. The locations include Dera Campus, along with other historic camping and halting areas. Among the land areas are Gogra and Hot Spring, both sites of friction between Indian and Chinese troops after the deadly clash in the Galwan Valley in June 2020. By recording these names on its official maps, India is reinforcing its established cartographic position on the territory. The development comes after a similar exercise in Arunachal Pradesh as well, where India standardized the names of 27 places and features on Survey of India maps in August. The two exercises come against the backdrop of the long-standing India-China border dispute, including China's previous efforts to assign its own names to locations in areas claimed by India. For New Delhi, the naming of these locations is part of maintaining its official cartographic and territorial position. Indian and Chinese forces remain deployed in large numbers along the line of actual control in eastern Ladakh, though partial disengagement has taken place at some points after multiple rounds of military and diplomatic talks.
2: Now, India has identified locations in eastern Ladakh. This is a very procedural process, and in the past also it has happened, including in Arunachal Pradesh. Why is it significant? This is a border area with China, and we know that China is under occupation of a certain region, Aksai Chin. Now, the announcement details locations and features in occupied locations as well. We know in the past, China has renamed locations in border areas, including in Arunachal Pradesh. And this is something that India has rejected. Now, the development that was announced today is significant in that ways. It counters Chinese moves on the ground and India cartographically identifying the locations. But clearly, the message is clear that when it comes to sovereignty, territorial issues, India is clear that these are Indian territories and will remain so. And despite China's claims on Arunachal Pradesh, things and situation on the ground remains same. It remains an Indian territory, an Indian integral part. Sudhansibal for Vyond in New Delhi.
1: Tamil Nadu Chief Minister C. Joseph Vijay has launched the expanded the free bus ride scheme for women called Vetri Panayam Tittam. Under the current scheme, women could travel free of cost in ordinary buses operating in metropolitan and urban areas. Now the scheme has been expanded to include free travel on express, limited stop service and deluxe buses within city and town limits. The scheme also includes free travel for transgender persons as well. According to the Tamil Nadu government, under the expanded scheme, women will be able to travel free of cost on over 12,000 designated government buses. The scheme would benefit about 84.32 lakh women every day. In a heartwarming gesture, Chief Minister Vijay took on the role of the bus conductor and personally issued tickets to women traveling on a bus.

announced during the launch of the expanded scheme. The scheme has been launched just days ahead of the October 6th bipoles, which will be held in Madurantakkam and Dharapuram constituencies, a stronghold of the AIADMK. Earlier, both AIADMK MLAs elected from the seats had resigned and joined the TVK. The former legislators have now been given tickets by the TVK from their respective constituencies. Meanwhile, ahead of the polls, political temperatures are rising in Tamil Nadu. Days after Chief Minister Vijay started campaigning in Dharapuram, DMK Chief M.K. Stalin also held a roadshow in the area today. The DMK has stepped up its attack on Vijay and the TVK. DMK MP Kanimoi has accused Vijay of staging a drama during a campaign event in Dharapuram, where party candidate P. Satyabhama broke into tears during her speech and Vijay hugged and consoled her. Kanimoi alleges that the emotional moment was scripted to win public sympathy ahead of the upcoming bipoles. Now, a secret meeting was hosted by Turkey in September between Syria's new government and Hezbollah. The meeting was aimed to ease tensions in Lebanon and southern Syria. According to a Reuters report, Turkey's security agencies hosted the meeting seeking regional stability. The meeting was held between intelligence and foreign ministry officials from both sides who met secretly in Ankara. Syria assured Hezbollah it would not launch military actions against it inside Lebanon. In return, Syrian officials demanded an end to cross-border arms smuggling and the dismantling of Hezbollah's sleeper cells in southern Syria. Hezbollah, on the other hand, pledged non-interference in Syria's internal affairs and denied involvement in any recent Syrian-based security operations for rocket attempts. Following the fall of Bashar al-Assad's government in late 2024, Syria's leadership changed, transforming Hezbollah, once a key military ally of Assad during the civil war, into an adversary of the new administration led by President Ahmed al-Sharaa. Tensions have escalated as Syria accused Hezbollah of illegal arms smuggling across the border. The United States has also actively encouraged Syrian forces to take action against Hezbollah. According to the report, while aware of the talks, Hezbollah's primary backer, which is Iran, was excluded from direct participation due to Syria's current refusal to establish direct ties with Tehran, preventing a final formal agreement. Now, despite these reports, the Turkey's presidency in its communications has rejected the claims, calling the details regarding the date, venue and contacts entirely unfounded, fabricated and speculative. The Syrian government's official English language account on X has also dismissed the reported talks as false.

Now, Elon Musk's Grok chatbot reportedly told US President Donald Trump that Venezuelans would likely welcome the capture of President Nicolas Maduro. According to the Time magazine, Trump consulted Grok during a private meeting with Musk just weeks before the US operation in Venezuela in December 2025. The report raises fresh questions about the role of AI in high-stakes military decisions. According to a source cited by Time, Trump met Musk privately in December 2025 and spent hours asking Grok questions about his presidency, including how Venezuelans would respond if Maduro were captured. Grok reportedly described Maduro as a deeply unpopular dictator and said many Venezuelans would likely celebrate his downfall. The consultation came after Trump had ordered U.S. military strikes against Venezuelan boats that his administration alleged were involved in drug trafficking. The U.S. later carried out an operation in Venezuela on January 3rd, capturing Maduro. Time reported that after seeking celebrations following the operation, Trump came away impressed by Grok. The report does not establish that Grok caused or determined Trump's decision, but it highlights how AI systems are being used around national security and military questions. In June, the Pentagon's AI chief said a government version of Grok had been used in military operations against Iran. Grok is not the only AI model used by the US Defense Department, with OpenAI also having a defense agreement and Anthropic involved in debates over military use of its models. And now Musk is returning to a formal role of advising the Pentagon. He has been tabbed alongside Anduril founder Palmer Luckey and former House Speaker Newt Gingrich to help lead Project Radian, a review of how advanced technology could shape future warfare. In the age of social media, new relationship trends have come out and gone. But now, a viral trend about breakups has caught everyone's eye and got many relating to it. It's called a frontal lobe breakup. It basically describes ending a relationship in your mid to late 20s after experiencing a sudden wave of clarity, emotional maturity, and the bitter realization that you may have outgrown your partner. The term actually plays on the scientific fact that the prefrontal cortex, which is the brain's frontal lobe responsible for impulse control, long-term planning, and critical judgment, continues to mature until around age 25 or even further into the late 20s. Online narratives pertaining to the trend suggest that once the brain development finishes, the rose-colored glasses left people and suddenly see their past romantic choices with fundamental incompatibilities they might have previously ignored. But before you consider it a real medical phenomenon, it's key to know that it isn't. Psychologists and neuroscientists have clarified that a frontal lobe breakup is actually a pop culture interpretation rather than an official diagnosis. Experts point out that your brain maturing does not cause a sudden epiphany overnight. Instead, it happens because decision-making is a continuous process shaped by accumulated life experiences, mistakes, and changing personal priorities. The latter part is true for many. It's that age where people tend to make big life decisions, from new careers to gaining financial independence or shifting values. And it is also the age where people tend to get clarity about what they want from their life and a long-term partner. Now let's take a look at what is trending on Vyond social media platforms. On Vyond's X page, it is the story of Prime Minister Narendra Modi, who spoke to the hero of the Fly Dubai flight, Captain Smit Mashar. In the conversation, Captain Smit recalled that he recited the Hanuman Chalisa during the attack and how it helped him gain courage to take on his co-pilot who attacked him. On our Facebook page, it is the story of ISRO, which announced that a new facility is being set up near Assam's capital, Guwahati, as a part of its network for space object tracking and analysis, and will contribute towards bolstering space situational awareness.
On our YouTube page, the story which has gained traction is Israeli Prime Minister Benjamin Netanyahu claiming that the co-pilot of the Fly Dubai plane had undergone Islamist radicalization. The allegation comes as UAE and Saudi authorities investigate the incident. And on our webpage, it is the story of China's military gamble, which is how China is quietly redesigning its military fights, shifting the focus from simply building more weapons to processing battlefield information faster. That is all that we have in this segment of Beyond Dispatch. I am Ridham Sharma. Keep watching Beyond World is One for more news and updates.

or but running around the room with you. That is the idea behind a new gaming venue in London, where classic arcade games are being turned into physical immersive experiences. At Arcade Arena, players can run through a giant Pac-Man maze, race electric carts on a projected track, and even take on an alien invasion. The Pac-Man Live experience takes the rules of the original arcade game and drops them into a room-sized maze. Up to 10 players can take part at once, running around the projected arena as their own Pac-Man characters.

Welcome back to We on Wild as One. We're glad you're watching. I'm Eric Njoka, the headlines. Israeli officials are expected to question the co-pilot who allegedly attempted to crash a commercial passenger flight from Dubai bound for Tel Aviv. The row over the revision of electoral rolls in India has taken a dramatic new turn, with protests unfolding across the country. The protesters' main demands include the resignation of Chief Election Commissioner Dinesh Kumar.

The president of Finland, Alexander Stubb, says the upcoming G20 summit could bring US President Donald Trump, Russian President Putin, and Ukrainian President Zelensky around the same table. British Maritime Agency says that a tanker was attacked while leaving the Gulf by the Strait of Hormuz, causing a fire, but no casualties. The vessel was hit by an unknown projectile, resulting in a small fire and blackout on board. Iranian Airlines, excluding Mahan Air, are allowed 40 daily flights to and from Iraq's Najaf International Airport, the Iraqi Prime Minister's office says, following a suspension of flights due to US sanctions.

of school in 2025, warning that funding cuts threaten to make the situation worse. Prime Minister Modi congratulates India's women's hockey team after their historic Asian Games gold, ending a 44-year wait. India beat defending champions China 1-0, with Lal Remsiani scoring and Savita Punia making a crucial penalty stroke save.

0: The Indian pilot attacked by his co-pilot aboard a Fly Dubai flight from the UAE to Israel says he could not let the people on board die. Now, both the US and Israel are pointing fingers at Iran, as the UAE says it is probing it as a terrorist act, while heaping praise for the Indian hero pilot. His first public remarks of the incident came while speaking to the Prime Minister of India. Captain Smit Machar recounted how he fought through his injuries to help prevent a potential disaster. Machar was stabbed by his co-pilot during Wednesday's flight, which was carrying 174 people from Dubai to Tel Aviv. Despite his injuries, the captain managed to open the cockpit door, allowing passengers and crew to enter and subdue the attacker. Other pilots on board then helped take control of the aircraft, which made an emergency landing in Tabuk, Saudi Arabia. In a video call with Indian Prime Minister Modi, the pilot said that during those difficult moments, he recited the Hanuman Chalisa. He said his faith gave him the strength and courage to keep going. Well, the captain said he was lying on the floor and was still under attack when he realized that the plane was losing altitude and that he had to act. Well, the Prime Minister praised Machar's courage and presence of mind, saying his actions helped save lives.
1: ये पूरा देश आपके लिए प्रार्थना कर रहा है
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0: Israeli Prime Minister Benjamin Netanyahu also praised the Indian pilot, saying his actions along with those of passengers and crew helped prevent a potential catastrophe. Netanyahu has also warned that Israel would impose a very heavy price on any power found to be behind the incident. However, the motive and any possible affiliation of the attacker remains under investigation.
3: As time passes, the picture becomes clearer. The attacker had undergone Islamist radicalization. He intended to crash the plane along with its passengers. We are investigating whether he was sent, and whoever sent him will pay a very heavy price.
0: The UAE is investigating the incident while the co-pilot remains in custody. The Fly Dubai aircraft carrying 174 people was forced to make an emergency landing in Saudi Arabia after the captain was attacked. The pilot sustained stab wounds while other crew members also suffered injuries.

0: Zelensky accused Russia of launching over 100 drones, most of which were jet-powered drones, at multiple cities across Ukraine overnight. This was followed by a massive retaliation by Kyiv. According to the Ukrainian president, Russia targeted a kindergarten in Kherson, a grocery store in Kharkiv, and apartment buildings in Kramatorsk and Sumy. He added that four people were injured in this overnight attack. Additionally, one person was killed in Kyiv when a Russian drone struck the 24th and 25th floors of a residential building. As a result, fire broke out in the premises. Listening to what a resident of said after the attack.
1: Early this morning, there was an attack by an unmanned aerial vehicle. Whether a Shahed or a Geran, it is unknown. Due to the damage to the building, there is shattered glass everywhere. The broken windows panes fell onto the cars.
0: In the wake of the Russian drone attacks, two of Kyiv's major bridges were shut, leading to massive traffic snarl-ups. Amid this, the Ukrainian capital's mayor stressed that Russian strikes are tearing Kyiv apart.
2: To be honest, the capital is in a very dramatic situation, and pretending that it's possible to live here right now, to live as one would in peacetime, that is unfortunately not going to work.
0: On its part, Ukraine claimed to have struck oil refineries, airfields, industrial facilities, a missile and space center, as well as an ammunition depot in Russia over the last 24 hours. Multiple regions of Russia, including Samara, Voronezh and Krasnodar, faced the brunt of Ukraine's retaliation. Now, even as drones have been the go-to weapon in this war, both sides have also been developing and using a range of indigenous missiles to extend their strike options. In a key development, Zelensky announced that Ukraine deployed its domestically developed FP-7 tactical ballistic missile in combat for the first time. However, he did not provide details about when or where the missile was used. Now, why is this so significant? This missile is very hard to stop because it travels at a speed of over 5,000 kilometers per hour, giving air defense systems very less time to react. Designed by Firepoint, it can engage targets at up to 250 kilometers away. As this missile is launched from a ground-based platform, it provides strategic flexibility and can cater to various operational scenarios. According to the manufacturer, this ballistic interceptor has been developed as a cheaper alternative to America's Army tactical missile system. Ukraine is also developing an FP-9 missile with a range of up to 850 kilometers, which is likely to be ready by the year end. It is worth noting that Firefront launched the long-range FP-5 Flamingo missile last year. This cruise missile system has been designed to strike ground targets at a 3,000-kilometer range. It also stands out due to its low cost, ease of use, and the fact that it can be disguised as an ordinary truck during transport. In another boost for Ukraine, the United Kingdom agreed to provide classified information to enable domestic production of the long-range Storm Shadow missile. This supersonic cruise missile, jointly developed by France and Britain, offers a precision deep strike ability due to its advanced navigation system. Its targets include bunkers and key infrastructure,

Amid this, an unusual shoulder-fired surface-to-air missile in Russia has garnered attention. This man-portable air defense system, or MANPADS, which was seen on Russian state television, does not resemble any domestically made weapon. While Russian personnel reportedly referred to it as IVA, the weapon's origin and model remains a mystery. According to some experts, it resembles an Iranian Mirage 3 and Chinese QW series system. Others feel that it may be a Russian-produced version of an Iranian or Chinese design. MANPADS are crucial as they can be dispersed among small teams, rapidly repositioned and deployed without the large infrastructure associated with conventional surface-to-air missile batteries. Now, missile warfare has been a key part of Russia's offensive against Ukraine. In July alone, Russia reportedly launched 300

76 missiles at Ukraine, more than twice the number fired in June. If you look at Russia's indigenous missile arsenal used during the Ukraine war, the Zircon anti-ship cruise missile has played a key role owing to its speed and plasma cloud, which allows it to remain undetected. Another key missile is Iskander, that can execute unpredictable evasive maneuvers in terminal descent. This is not all. Russia has also used its Oreshnik missile, which has a range of over 5,000 kilometers. It has the ability to fire nuclear weapons. The air-launched Kinzhal hypersonic missile is another vital weapon in its arsenal. With Russian President Putin ruling out a ceasefire on long-range strikes on Ukraine, it is apparent that the battlefield action is unlikely to stop anytime soon.

0: An alleged case of sexual assault that shook Cornell University in 2024 has now been reopened nearly 2 years after the alleged attack. The case involves a former Cornell student who alleges she was drugged and sexually assaulted by multiple members of the Chi Phi fraternity in October 2024. The woman, identified as Jane Doe, has since filed a civil lawsuit against seven former or current fraternity members at Cornell University. The local prosecutor initially declined to bring criminal charges, but new information that emerged through a civil lawsuit has now prompted a fresh investigation. New York Governor Kathy Hochul has appointed Attorney General Letitia James as special prosecutor to take over the criminal probe.
1: This case has also exposed another problem we need to address, a gap in state law. If someone is too intoxicated to consent, it should not matter whether they chose to use drugs or alcohol. Voluntary intoxication is not a license for sexual assault or gang rape, period. I support closing this loophole and will work with the New York State Legislature to accomplish this.
0: Cornell University has also agreed to an independent review of its handling of the case. The accused men have denied wrongdoing and no criminal charges have been filed against them so far. The move comes after questions were raised about how the original investigation was handled. Investigators will now review the evidence and determine whether criminal charges should be brought. France is on the boil as students remain out on the streets protesting against budget cuts by the government. Across the country, more than 400 schools are shut as demonstrations turned chaotic and in some instances violent. Clashes erupted between France's riot police and protesters in Toulouse. Security forces were seen arresting many students. As fires burned through the streets, teachers have also come out in support of the students, saying that while the violence is unnecessary, the demands being made are legitimate.
2: I think it's regrettable, but at the same time, when demands go unheard for years, and given the political and geopolitical context, there are several conditions right now that put high school and university students in a real state of anxiety.
0: The protest first began last month over teacher shortages and long-standing infrastructure issues. But in the past few days, the anger has escalated with more and more youngsters coming out in the streets. Many protesters were also seen using firecrackers. The discontent has been further triggered by budget cuts announced by the government, which protesters say adversely affects the overall education system. And the educators of France agree.
3: Of course, we are urging people not to burn bins. And no, their demands aren't, how to say it, superficial. They aren't just asking for more funds for the cafeteria. As you saw earlier, when we talked about the students, they don't have time for lunch, so they arrive for afternoon classes on an empty stomach. Bear in mind that their schedules, due to specialized courses, often require them to be in school from 8 a.m. to 6 p.m., so not having access to the school meal service becomes a real problem, especially since families actually pay for it.

While France's government says that it has taken cognizance of the issues being raised, several officials have called the protests, quote, irresponsible. The ongoing standoff creates fresh issues for France's President Emmanuel Macron, just months ahead of a presidential election which is seen as a challenge for his ruling coalition. Let's now take a look at other stories making headlines across India at this hour. A 75-year-old man identified as Subria from Thane died of a heart attack during a political protest at Mumbai's Shivaji Park. The demonstration was organized by the CJP to demand the removal of CEC Ganesh Kumar over alleged electoral roll irregularities. Pillai initially complained of severe chest pain and was immediately rushed to a nearby hospital by friends and police. Starting October 25th, foreign and Indian Airlines will cut 265 weekly international flights connecting Mumbai Airport as Terminal 1 closes for redevelopment. To accommodate the disruption, domestic flights currently using T1 will shift to Terminal 2, which previously handled international operations. In response, airport operator has instructed 46 airlines to reduce their international departure slots by 33%. Former Olympian MLA Pargat Singh has been appointed as the new Punjab Pradesh Congress Committee President, taking over from Amrinder Singh Raja. This key restructuring arrives ahead of the 2027 Punjab Assembly elections in an effort to resolve persistent factional differences within the party's state unit. It also follows the recent replacement of AICC state in charge Bhupesh Pagel, with Sachin Pilot to steer the party forward.

NASA's James Webb Space Telescope is giving scientists clues about how planets and moons may have formed. Webb studied young star systems where powerful collisions are producing large amounts of dust and debris. Scientists say these observations could help them better understand the early history of the solar system. Scientists studied 21 extreme debris disks around young stars. These disks contain large amounts of warm dust close to their stars. Using infrared observations from Webb, scientists found two main types, silica-rich and silica-poor disks. About one-third of the sample was silica-rich. Scientists say these disks appear to be created by high-energy collisions between Mars-sized bodies. In these impacts, a large amount of rock can be vaporized and then turned into debris. The other two-thirds of the sample were silica-poor. These appear to come from less powerful collisions, including impacts between moon-sized objects. The findings could also help scientists understand how Earth's moon formed. One leading theory suggests that early in the history of the solar system, a Mars-sized body called Theia collided with the young Earth. The impact sent huge amounts of rock into space. Scientists believe that some of that material later came together to form the moon. NASA says the new observations provide a way to study similar collisions around other stars. The study also suggests that these extreme debris disks are rare. Based on current data, only about 1% of young stars show observable signs of this phase. And while Webb is helping scientists look back at the early history of planetary systems, NASA is also looking ahead. The agency has selected three new science investigations for its moon-based program. The instruments will study the lunar environment, search for underground lava tubes, and map ice hidden in extremely cold areas. One of the payloads will monitor micrometeorites, seismic activity, and other environmental hazards. Another will search for natural underground spaces that could one day provide protection from extreme temperatures and radiation. The third will help locate and measure ice.

which could become an important resource for future lunar missions. NASA says these investigations will provide data needed for safer lunar operations and that it could also help prepare for future human missions to the moon and eventually Mars.

As Indian film Hanuman Anj continues to break box office records, its song Parvati isn't far behind. The song has transitioned from a popular devotional track to a global music phenomenon. The Bandeli folk-inspired song has emerged as the most popular song of the week on YouTube Music in India. It has also secured the second spot on YouTube Music's Global Songs chart. According to YouTube charts, Parvati has clocked over 99 million views in India, putting it at the top of the country's weekly songs chart. Shakira and Burna Boy's Die Die currently occupies the number one position on the global chart, with Parvati following at number two. The song is sung, written and composed by Sadhu Tiwari, and it has managed to cross the language barrier to find a strong audience beyond traditional devotional music listeners. From reels to shorts, the song has spread like wildfire on social media, historically rooted in the Bandelkhand region of Madhya Pradesh and Uttar Pradesh. Bandeli music is known for its distinct storytelling genres, and the global success of Parvati marks a historic milestone for traditional regional sounds. The song also received further attention when Indian Prime Minister Narendra Modi was seen enjoying a live performance of the song at a clubbing event in Delhi. As for Hanuman Anj, the film is directed by Vishal Chaturvedi. It follows the journey of Neem Karoli Baba, a revered spiritual saint. The movie is inspired by Chaturvedi's book Divine Detour that changed my life. Made on a reported budget of around 2 crore rupees, Hanuman Anj has now emerged as a major box office success, grossing more than 410 crore rupees worldwide. Thank you for watching. This is Beyond Wild is One American Joker. Bye-bye.

What if Pac-Man wasn't on a screen anymore but running around the room with you? That is the idea behind a new gaming venue in London, where classic arcade games are being turned into physical immersive experiences. At Arcade Arena, players can run through a giant Pac-Man maze, race electric carts on a projected track, and even take on an alien invasion. The Pac-Man Live experience takes the rules of the original arcade game and drops them into a room-sized maze. Up to 10 players can take part at once, running around the projected arena as their own Pac-Man characters.

This is We Are. World is one. This is your prime time. And you are watching Gravitas.

West Asia continues to remain on edge. In the latest, according to the Saudi-led coalition fighting Yemen's Houthis, the Houthis attacked a power distribution center in Medina. Meanwhile, the U.S. military is dispatching a third aircraft carrier strike group to West Asia. As President Trump earlier warned, new strikes against Iran could be on the horizon. We decode what's been happening and get you the bigger picture. Also on the show for you tonight, with the nuclear warning coming in from the Russian president, we tell you more about what's been said and where things stand on the battlefield. Getting you a special report from India with the Akash missile system exported to Armenia, Tajikistan and Turkmenistan. We put the spotlight on this major success story. Another move by the Tamil Nadu chief minister in focus as he expands the free bus travel scheme to benefit lakhs of women. We get the complete story. The Indian women's hockey team has won the gold medal at the Asian Games for the first time since 1982. It's a tremendous achievement. We tell you all that you need to know. What exactly is the new term frontal lobe breakup all about? We tell you about this latest trend. All this and a lot more coming up.

from one major escalation to another, from one Trump move to another, West Asia has gone through a lot. It's been a series of turbulent months, to say the least, since the US-Israel strikes on Iran in February, with a dangerous mix of volatility and uncertainty in West Asia in the latest, and what's been considered another deadly jolt. According to the Saudi-led coalition fighting Yemen's Houthis, the Houthis had attacked a power distribution station in Medina, which supplies electricity to the Prophet's Mosque, one of Islam's holiest sites. That's what they have claimed. Basically, the coalition said the attack put one transformer out of service but did not affect the power network. And what have the Houthis said? A Houthi military source reportedly quoted by the Houthi-run Sabah News Agency denied the coalition report. Remember, this also comes after the earlier claim by Saudi Arabia around 2 weeks ago that it had intercepted and destroyed a Houthi drone south of Mecca before it entered restricted airspace over the city. That's what they had claimed. And the coalition has described this incident now as the second Houthi attempt to target Mecca since 2017. While the Houthis deny targeting Mecca or any other Islamic holy site. That's what happened back then. Now, just for more context about what's been happening and what we have been witnessing, it's been a major escalation in tensions between the two sides. In fact, the recent round of escalation is the most serious fighting between Saudi Arabia and the Iran-aligned Houthis since that UN broker truce largely halted cross-border attacks

And the Saudi-led coalition has claimed an investigation and examination of drone wreckage confirmed Houthi involvement in planning and carrying out the attack on the Medina power station. That's what they have claimed. According to the Sabah news agency, reportedly, a Houthi military source meanwhile said the coalition claim was a lie intended to cover up what they described as Saudi Arabia's failure to substantiate the earlier accusation that the Houthis targeted the Muslim holy site, the holy city of Mecca. In fact, the coalition said the Medina attack was part of what it described as repeated Houthi attempts to target the two holy mosques and quote-unquote provoke Muslims worldwide. It said it would continue taking measures to protect the holy sites and pilgrims. Meanwhile, let's just zoom out and look at the bigger picture. What are things looking like for the entire region? West Asia remains on edge. A number of questions around what America's next move will be and serious concern over where things could be headed. Here's why. In the latest, the U.S. military is dispatching a third aircraft carrier strike group to West Asia as President Donald Trump reportedly warned new strikes against Iran could be on the horizon. The deployment reportedly includes a specialist amphibious attack group. Given the personnel already in place in the region, the move would basically bring the U.S. naval presence to an unusually high number of more than 20,000 sailors and marines, as well as hundreds of aircraft, basically. And the Navy previously had three carrier strike groups in the region in April for the first time since 2003. The carriers USS George H.W. Bush and the USS George Washington are in the region now, along with the USS Boxer Amphibious Readiness Group. That's what's known. But why is that significant? This is the strongest sign of what Trump's strategy could be looking like as the midterm elections in America inch closer. Remember, he has been under mounting pressure on multiple fronts, be it the rising oil prices, how they have been pinching the Americans, meanwhile, on the ground, the depleting weapons stockpile, the sentiment of the Americans towards the Iran war as well, as depicted through polls, among various other aspects. Also remember, Trump has threatened that a post-midterm election escalation remains a viable option, despite his initial promises that the war would last a matter of weeks. Meanwhile, the military spokesperson for Yemen's Saudi-backed internationally recognized government has said warplanes carried out strikes targeting Houthi movements, personnel, vehicles, military equipment in Taiz province. Not just that, the coalition said it had intercepted and destroyed a ballistic missile launched by the Houthis towards the southern Saudi city of Khamis Mushet. It gave no immediate details on any damage or casualties, reportedly. And local officials also said early on Friday that the Houthis had targeted the headquarters of the Saudi-led coalition forces command in Aden with several ballistic missiles and drones. There was also no immediate comment from the coalition or the Houthis at that point. In fact, the Saudi civil defense earlier said the debris that fell after the ballistic missile was intercepted in Khamis Mushet province resulted in limited material damage.

0: clearly, things have reached a point in the region where just one move at this point could ignite a series of dangerous escalations, sending the region deeper into volatility and uncertainty. Is the world standing closer to what could be a nuclear threshold than at any point since the Ukraine war started? In fact, President Putin warning that any direct attack on Russian territory, especially Kaliningrad, would place the use of Russia's entire arsenal, including nuclear weapons. Our next report explores the actual reality behind this rising rhetoric.
1: Мимо трибун торжественным маршем проходят воспитанники Москвы. Мимо трибун проходят знамена.
2: A warning has been issued from Moscow, not a threat to invade, not a promise to expand the war. Warning about what Moscow says it will do if its own land is attacked. Russian President Vladimir Putin told the Valdai Forum that the world is living through a dangerous moment. He said Russia does not plan to attack Europe and wants peaceful coexistence. But he drew a hard line around Kaliningrad, the Russian territory wedged between NATO members Poland and Lithuania. If Kaliningrad is directly attacked or cut off from the rest of Russia, Putin said, the question of using every weapon at Russia's disposal would immediately arise. He did not say Russia would use nuclear weapons, but made it clear that Moscow's response would not be limited. If it comes to a direct attack on the Russian Federation, specifically targeting Kaliningrad or perhaps other territories, then the question of the Russian Federation using all the weaponry at its disposal will inevitably and immediately appear on the agenda. Several Russian embassies in Europe this week issued statements that said Moscow has information that NATO is preparing air and naval blockade of Kaliningrad. This is not intimidation, it is a response to attempts to intimidate us. After all, we are not the ones formulating these statements by Western and European politicians regarding the necessity, possibility, and preparation for a war with Russia in 2029 or 2030. We hear this from the other side constantly, and then there are concrete actions, one military exercise after another in the Baltic Sea, followed by attempts to detain our ships and vessels. NATO and the European Commission say that its activities pose no threat to Russia and that nuclear threats are not helpful.
3: We repeat our stance on Russia's war of aggression against Ukraine. When it comes to this communication delivered to NATO, let me refer you to NATO's clear reaction, which we welcome, and we of course condemn Russia's irresponsible nuclear rhetoric. The EU will not fall for the Russian trap, and we will not amplify Moscow's tactics of intimidation and scaremongering.
2: Ukrainian President Volodymyr Zelensky delivered an urgent statement claiming intelligence indicates Russian command structures have instructed forces to abandon traditional rules of war in an effort to compel total capitulation. Both sides now find themselves locked in an escalatory spiral where routine military maneuvers, intelligence flights, and border skirmishes risk triggering irreversible consequences. As the rhetoric hardens, global intermediaries are urgently pushing to open back-channel diplomacy before strategic deterrence gives way to open confrontation. Bureau Report, VEON, World is One.
4: देने वाले लोग नहीं हैं, जान बचाने वाले लोग।

0: Let's now shift to focus and tell you more about the Fly Dubai flight horror. The Indian pilot, the hero pilot attacked by his co-pilot aboard that flight, now says he could not let the people on board die. That's what he has said. Now, both the US and Israel, remember, are pointing fingers at Iran, as the UAE says it is probing it as a terrorist act, while heaping praise for the Indian hero pilot. In fact, his first public remarks after the incident came while speaking to the Indian Prime Minister, where he recounted how he fought through his injuries to help prevent a potential disaster. Remember, he was stabbed allegedly by his co-pilot during that flight, which was carrying 174 people. Despite his injuries, he managed to open the cockpit door, allowing passengers and crew to enter and subdue the attacker. Other pilots on board then helped take control of the aircraft, which made an emergency landing in Saudi Arabia. In a video call with the Indian Prime Minister, he said that during those difficult moments, he recited the Hanuman Chalisa. He said his faith gave him the strength and courage to keep going. He said he was lying on the floor and was still under attack when he realized that the plane was losing altitude and that he had to act. Listen to this.
1: ऐसा मोमेंट था जब मेरे को रियलाइज हुआ कि अगर मैंने कुछ नहीं किया क्योंकि मैं गिर चुका था मेरे को इतने घाव लग चुके थे कि मैं गिर चुका था नीचे एंड उस टाइम पे मैं बोला अगर मैं नहीं उठूंगा तो मैं एंजर में 17 साल से ज्यादा उड़ा रहा हूँ मैं पिछले 11 साल से कैप्टन हूँ और मुझे पता चलता है आँख बंद करके भी कि चार्ज में क्या हो रहा है
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0: The Israeli Prime Minister, meanwhile, also praised the Indian pilot, saying his actions, along with those of passengers and crew on board, helped prevent a potential catastrophe. Netanyahu has also warned that Israel would impose a very heavy price on any power found to be behind the incident. However, the motive and any possible affiliation of the attacker remain under investigation.
4: As time passes, the picture becomes clearer. The attacker had undergone Islamist radicalization. He intended to crash the plane along with its passengers. We are investigating whether he was sent, and whoever sent him will pay a very heavy price.
0: The UAE, meanwhile, is investigating the incident while the co-pilot remains in custody. The Fly Dubai aircraft carrying 174 people was forced to make that emergency landing in Saudi Arabia after the captain was attacked allegedly. He sustained stab injuries while other crew members also suffered injuries. No passengers were reported to have suffered serious injuries though, and the full circumstances of what happened, including the motive, and any possible affiliation of the attacker remain under investigation.
5: Thank you. What if Batman wasn't on a screen anymore but running around the room with you? That is the idea behind a new gaming venue in London, where classic arcade games are being turned into physical immersive experiences. At Arcade Arena, players can run through a giant Batman maze, race electric carts on a projected track, and even take on an alien invasion. The Batman Live experience takes the rules of the original arcade game and drops them into a room-sized maze. Up to 10 players can take part at once, running around the projected arena as their own Batman characters.

What if Pac-Man wasn't on a screen anymore but running around the room with you? That is the idea behind a new gaming venue in London, where classic arcade games are being turned into physical immersive experiences. At Arcade Arena, players can run through a giant Pac-Man maze, race electric carts on a projected track, and even take on an alien invasion. 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

0: Shifting focus, Moscow has stepped up its aerial attacks on Ukraine. In fact, the Ukrainian president now accused Russia of launching over 100 drones. Most of them, according to him, were jet-powered drones at multiple cities across Ukraine overnight. This was followed by a massive retaliation by Kiev. And according to the Ukrainian president, Russia targeted a kindergarten in Kherson, a grocery store in Kharkiv, and apartment buildings in Kramatorsk and Sumy. And he added that four people were injured in the overnight attack. Additionally, one person was killed in Kiev when a Russian drone struck the 24th and 25th floors of a residential building. As a result, fire broke out in the premises. Listen in to what a resident of the damaged building had to say.
1: Early this morning, there was an attack by an unmanned aerial vehicle. Whether a Shahed or a Geran, it is unknown. Due to the damage to the building, there is shattered glass everywhere. The broken windows panes fell onto the cars.
0: And in wake of the Russian drone attacks, two of Kiev's major bridges were shot, leading to massive traffic snarls. Amid all of this, the Ukrainian capital's mayor has stressed that Russian strikes are tearing Kiev apart. Listen to this.
2: To be honest, the capital is in a very dramatic situation, and pretending that it's possible to live here right now, to live as one would in peacetime, that is unfortunately not going to work.
0: And on its part, Ukraine claimed to have struck oil refineries, airfields, industrial facilities, a missile and space center, as well as ammunition depot in Russia over the last 24 hours itself. Multiple parts of Russia, including Samara, Voronezh, faced the brunt of Ukraine's retaliation. Now, even as drones have been the go-to weapon in the war, both sides have also been developing and using a range of indigenous missiles reportedly to extend their strike options. In a key development, Zelensky announced that Ukraine deployed its domestically developed FP-7 tactical ballistic missile in combat for the first time. However, he did not quite provide details about when or where the missile was actually used. So let's also talk about why this is significant. And let's tell you more about the missile. It's very hard to stop because it travels at a speed of over 5,000 kilometers per hour, giving air defense systems very less time to react. Designed by Firepoint, it can engage targets at up to 250 kilometers away. As this missile is launched from a ground-based platform, it provides strategic flexibility and can cater to various operational scenarios. According to the manufacturer, this ballistic interceptor has been developed as a cheaper alternative to America's Army tactical missile system. Ukraine is also developing the FP-9 missile with a range of up to 850 kilometers, which is likely to be ready by the year end. It's worth noting here that Firefront launched the long-range FP-5 Flamingo missile last year. And this cruise missile system has been designed to strike ground targets at a 3,000-kilometer range. It also stands out because of its low cost, the ease of use, and the fact that it can be disguised as an ordinary truck during transport. And that's significant. And in yet another boost for Ukraine in a way, the UK agreed to provide classified information to enable domestic production of the long-range Storm Shadow missile. This supersonic cruise missile, jointly developed by France and Britain, offers a precision deep strike ability due to its advanced navigation system. And its targets include bunkers and key infrastructure. Amid this, an unusual shoulder-fired surface-to-air missile in Russia has garnered attention. This man-portable air defense system, or man-pads, which was seen on Russian state television, do not resemble any domestically made weapon, while Russian personnel reportedly referred to it as the weapons as IVA. The weapon's origin and model also remain a mystery. According to some experts, it resembles an Iranian Mizaq-3 and Chinese QW series system. Others say that it may be a Russian-produced version of an Iranian or Chinese design. Manpads are crucial as they can be dispersed among small teams rapidly repositioned and deployed without the large infrastructure associated with conventional surface-to-air missile batteries. Now, missile warfare has been a key part of Russia's offensive against Ukraine. In July alone, Russia reportedly launched 376 missiles at Ukraine, more than twice the number fired in June. And if we just take a look at Russia's indigenous missile arsenal used during the Ukraine war, the Zircon anti-ship cruise missile has played a key role owing to its speed and plasma cloud, which allows it to remain undetected. Another key missile is Iskander that can execute unpredictable evasive maneuvers in terminal descent. In fact, this is not all. Russia has also used its Oreshnik missile, which has a range of over 5,000 kilometers. It has the ability to fire nuclear weapons, the air rocket.

launched the air-launched Kinzhal hypersonic missile as another vital weapon in its arsenal. With the Russian president ruling out a ceasefire or long-range strikes on Ukraine, it's quite apparent that the battlefield action is unlikely to stop anytime soon.

0: As wars continue to rage across the world, the significance of missile interceptors has come to the fore time and again. Ukraine, the US running low on its air defense stocks. Amid all of this, India's indigenous air defense system is emerging as a major success story. In fact, the Akash missile system, which was first conceptualized in 1983 and cleared for use in 2007, is now in demand from multiple parts of the world. While Armenia was its first customer, India's defense secretary has now confirmed that Akash has been exported to Tajikistan and Turkmenistan as well.
1: About Akash, I would say that it is one of our success stories. It is it shows the maturing of our indigenous missile design and production system, and it is effective in neutralizing high velocity aerial targets. The first customer was, of course, Armenia, which has taken multiple batteries. And thereafter, we've also exported it to Tajikistan and Turkmenistan.
0: Developed by DRDO, Akash is a medium-range surface-to-air missile system, which provides cutting-edge air defense due to its multi-sensor data processing ability. It can track and destroy multiple aerial threats, from fighter jets to missile drones, within a 25-kilometer radius. During Operation Sindhu last year, indigenous systems like Akash played a major role. It is also being positioned as a low-cost alternative for countries that cannot afford to buy huge stocks of air defense systems like THAAD and Patriot.

0: In December last year, DRDO successfully completed user evaluation trials of its next-generation Akash missile, which is a potent system for ensuring air defense against different types of aerial threats. Meanwhile, the BrahMos supersonic cruise missile remains India's flagship export product. According to India's Defense Secretary, BrahMos exports are set to cross $600 million, with agreements to sell this high-end strategic weapon to the Philippines, Indonesia, and Vietnam. And with India scaling up domestic manufacturing of weapons, it now exports defense equipment, including artillery systems and missiles, to over 80 countries. The country's defense exports, in fact, reached over $4 billion in the April 2025 to March 2026 period. This was a jump of 62%, a 62% jump as compared to a year ago. According to India's Defense Ministry, meanwhile, the sharp rise signaled an increasing global acceptance of Indian-made defense products. India has now set an ambitious target of achieving 50,000 crore Indian rupees in defense exports by 2030. And with countries like Brazil, Egypt, Philippines also reportedly showing interest in buying the Akash missile system, it just reaffirms India's growing stature as a defense manufacturer. A quick look now at the global headlines coming in at this hour.
1: The Border Security Force of India killed two Pakistani intruders while they attempted to cross into the Indian territory at Punjab's Tarn Taran area. Shipping containers are piling up in Karachi as Pakistan tightens security ahead of October 4 March by Imran Khan's PTI. Truckers are avoiding northern routes, fearing their vehicles could be seized, driving up costs.

0: Finland President Alexander Stubb says the upcoming G20 summit could bring U.S. President Donald Trump, Russian President Vladimir Putin, and Ukrainian President Volodymyr Zelensky around the same table. Israeli settlers and soldiers fired towards Palestinians and activists who attempted to harvest olives at a West Bank village, Beita. Spanish government led by Pedro Sanchez has suffered a major setback after the parliament rejected its emergency housing measures, which aimed at tackling the country's housing crisis. Taiwan's first domestically built submarines is undergoing its final stage of testing, according to the shipbuilder, as the democratically governed island pushes to strengthen its domestic weapons program. A bomb scare was reported near Brazil's Supreme Federal Court after a man was detained for allegedly trying to enter the court. While the bomb threat was officially ruled out, the suspect remains in police custody.
1: Let's now shift focus to India, where the Tamil Nadu chief minister has launched the expanded free bus ride scheme for women. In fact, under the current scheme, women could travel free of cost in ordinary buses operating in metropolitan and urban areas. Now, the scheme has been expanded basically to include free travel on express, limited stop service and deluxe buses within city and town limits. And the scheme, by the way, also includes free travel for transgender individuals. According to the Tamil Nadu government, under the expanded scheme, women will be able to travel free of cost on over 12,000 designated government buses. Now, the scheme would also benefit about 84.32 lakh women, 84.32 lakh women every day. In a heartwarming gesture, the chief minister took on the role of the bus conductor and personally issued tickets to women travelling on the bus during the launch of that expanded scheme. The scheme has been launched just days ahead of the October 6 bipoles, remember, which will be held in Madurantakam and Dharapuram constituencies, a stronghold of the AIADMK.

Earlier, both AIADMK MLAs elected from the seats had resigned and joined the TBK. So that's the context. The former legislators have now been given tickets by the TBK from their respective constituencies. Meanwhile, ahead of the by-polls, political temperatures have been rising in Tamil Nadu days after the chief minister campaigned in Dharapuram. The DMK chief MK Stalin also held a road show in the area today. Meanwhile, the DMK has also stepped up its attack on Vijay and the TVK. The DMK MP also accusing Vijay of staging a drama during a campaign event in Dharapuram, where the party candidate broke into tears during her speech and Vijay hugged and consoled her. And she alleged that the emotional moment was scripted to win public sympathy ahead of the upcoming by-poll. And before we go on any further, a quick look at what else is lined up for you on the show tonight. Protests in France continue to rage as students barricaded schools, clashed with the police. We tell you all that you need to know. We also tell you more about the remarkable feat by the Indian women's hockey team at the Asian Games. All this and a lot more coming up.

0: was disrupted. 65 school staff, including 40 head teachers, have been injured. On the other hand, nearly 2,000 students have been detained so far. Here's a look at these visuals now. Protests are increasingly turning violent. In Paris, for instance, demonstrators threw projectiles at the police. In response, riot police fired tear gas at hundreds of high school students. Students were seen setting fire to bins and bicycles outside schools. Students also blocked the entrance to multiple schools across France by erecting barricades. Visuals also show drivers passing by, sounding their horns in solidarity with the protesters. Parents of the students also joined the protests.
1: We're here both to support them because we believe they're fundamentally right to demand more teachers, better learning conditions, classrooms that aren't overheated, and substitute teachers when their regular teachers are absent, and to act as a buffer in case any problems arise.
0: Chaotic scenes were witnessed in some parts, with riot police scrambling to deal with the protesting students, especially those who got violent. Now, these protests, remember, pertain to high schools in France, where students in the 15 to 18 age group basically complete their secondary education. Protesters have complained of what they call poor school infrastructure and sanitary conditions, as well as extreme temperatures in the classrooms. Concerns have also been raised over large class sizes, absent teachers, exhausting schedules, so on and so forth. Teachers also flagged how students are increasingly anxious about the National Higher Education Admission Portal, which is perceived to be opaque, according to them.
2: Regarding all high school students in France, there is a lack of places in higher education, and the algorithms make it unclear why some of our students don't have a place in higher education, even though they have excellent records, have passed the baccalaureate with honors, and therefore, we as teachers understand this movement.
0: Earlier, the French Prime Minister also called a crisis cabinet meeting where he told the ministers to cancel travel plans to deal with the demonstrations. The government has accused the far-left France Unbound party of encouraging the protests, with several of its parliamentarians and mayors joining the demonstrations. Now, we're seeing spiraling out of control in some parts. France's education minister has also appealed to the parents to get involved and tell their children not to take part in the school blockades. Let's now talk about a massive achievement. The Indian women's hockey team has won the gold medal at the Asian Games for the first time since 1982. A landmark moment, to say the least, for Indian hockey. India were crowned champions after beating title holders China in the final. India beat world number 4 China in the gold medal match in Japan, and it was Larim Siami who scored the all-important goal in the 10th minute. And from there, India put up a resilient defensive display, refusing to let China back into the contest, with the goalkeeper saving a penalty stroke to deny China an equalizer in the second half. India held on for a famous victory, a gold medal 44 years in the making. But not just that, the triumph also booking India's return to the Olympics. After missing out on Paris 2024, India will now return to the Olympic stage at the 2028 Los Angeles Games. In fact, Prime Minister Modi also hailed India's champions. The Prime Minister said, and I'm quoting, "A very special moment for Indian hockey. The people of India are rejoicing in the success of

0: the women's hockey team, who bring home the coveted gold at the Asian Games, and that too after over four decades. This is the result of outstanding skills and teamwork. Their determination is very inspiring as well. My best wishes to the team for their upcoming endeavors. May this success contribute to hockey's popularity across the nation. And the gold medal marks a major milestone for the Indian women's hockey team. After finishing fourth at the Tokyo Olympics, India failed to qualify for the Paris Games. However, in the last year or so, the team has been on an upward trajectory and finished a creditable fifth at the 2026 World Cup. Now, India will target a first ever medal in women's hockey at the Olympics.
1: I think the highest expectations in Indian sports and in team sports. In team sports, there is only one team, that is the women's team, which is performing quite well. And I want to congratulate and tell all the team members, the captain, the coaches, on behalf of Hockey India, because everyone has worked very hard. They were working very hard for 4 or 5 months. I remember many players got injured.
0: And as the Indian film Hanuman Ansh continues to break box office records, its song Parvati is not far behind. The song has transitioned from a popular devotional track to a global music phenomenon. In fact, the song has emerged as the most popular song of the week on YouTube Music in India. It also secured the second spot on YouTube Music's Global Songs chart. According to YouTube charts, Parvati has clocked over 99 million views in India, putting it at the top of the country's weekly songs chart. Shakira and Bona Boy's Dai Dai currently occupying the number one position on the global chart, with Parvati following at number two. The song is sung, written and composed by Sadhu Tiwari, and it has managed to cross the language barrier to find a strong audience beyond traditional devotional music listeners. From reels to shorts, the song has spread like wildfire on social media. Historically rooted in the Bundelkhand region of Madhya Pradesh and Uttar Pradesh, Bundeli music is known for its distinct storytelling genre, and the global success of Parvati marking a historic milestone for traditional regional sounds. Interestingly, the song also received further attention when the Indian Prime Minister was seen enjoying a live performance of the song at an event in Delhi. As for Hanuman Ansh, the film is directed by Vishal Chaturvedi. It follows the journey of Neem Karoli Baba, the revered spiritual saint. The movie is inspired by Chaturvedi's book, Divine Detour, that changed. It's made on a reported budget of around 2 crore rupees. Hanuman Ansh has now emerged as a major box office success, grossing more than 410 crore rupees worldwide. A routine sale turned into a nightmare for four sailors when a pod of sperm whales decided to collide and topple the yacht that they were on board. In fact, crew members and sailors aboard recall hearing a loud thud the moment a sperm whale cracked the hull of their yacht. And they were sailing in the remote South Pacific, 250 nautical miles north of tiny Norfolk Island. On what was a blissful day, soon turned into a moment of life and death for an Aussie couple and two crew members who were left scrambling for life.
2: So it was a large thud. And also because it hit the rudder and the helm was no longer working, as in the steering wheel. It was sort of also a wrenching sound. How did I feel? Or just confused about what had happened. Unsure. We knew we'd been hit by something, but not sure what.
0: Not knowing at first what had happened, Gemma Cooper noticed a brown discoloration in the water and a sperm whale. Her husband said he was sleeping below the deck when the impact woke him up. Soon after the incident, the New Zealand Defence Force released footage of the vessel, filmed by a Royal New Zealand Air Force surveillance aircraft, which was basically deployed to establish radio communications and help coordinate the rescue. Rescuers reported the whale collision left several gashes in the hull and cracked the fiberglass structure. The survivor, in fact, recounted even the rescue was scary as the giant ship approached their tiny life raft.
3: One of the

0: more scary aspects, actually, of the whole experience, really, because you're in this tiny, effectively completely unmaneuverable life raft, and you have this very large vessel coming, you know, very close to you.
1: In the age of social media, new relationship trends and terms come and go. Now, the latest term that's doing the rounds about breakups has caught everyone's eye, it seems. It's called a frontal lobe breakup. Frontal lobe. It basically describes ending a relationship in your mid to late 20s after experiencing a sudden wave of clarity, emotional maturity, and the bitter realization that you may have outgrown your partner. The term actually plays on the scientific fact that the prefrontal cortex, which is the brain's frontal lobe responsible for impulse control, long-term planning, and critical judgment, continues to mature until around age 25 or even further into late 20s. Online narratives pertaining to the trend basically suggesting that once this brain development finishes, the rose-colored glasses lift, people suddenly see their past romantic choices with fundamental incompatibilities that they might have previously ignored. But before you consider it as a real medical phenomenon as such, it's key to note here that it's actually not. Psychologists and neuroscientists have clarified that a frontal lobe breakup is actually a pop culture interpretation rather than an actual official diagnosis. And experts point out that your brain maturing does not actually cause a sudden epiphany overnight. Instead, it happens because decision making is a continuous process shaped by accumulated life experiences, mistakes, changing personal priorities. The latter part is true for many. It's that age where people tend to make big life decisions, from new careers to gaining financial independence or shifting values. It's also the age where people tend to get clarity about what they want from their life and a long-term partner. For hearing impaired dancers, the technique to feel the rhythm in the West African nation becoming a tool for empowerment. Take a look.

I really like dance, the repetition, the learning. Love of dance is what encourages me to keep dancing. In my neighborhood, there was a school for deaf people. I saw these children, these young people. They were always among themselves. They did nothing. They did not participate in sociocultural activities. And me, that thing that caught my attention, I said to myself, it's not normal. We have to do something. And I decided to go and propose teaching dance. And it all started there.

Time now to take a look at the gravitas image of the day. For this, we are taking you to the International Space Station, where four new astronauts of SpaceX's Crew 13 mission were welcomed by the seven occupants of the space station. And what caught the attention of the world is the fact that despite diplomatic tensions back on Earth, astronauts of the United States, Canada, Russia are working together. The crew will conduct research focused on human health and performance in space.

We now focus on the big question hanging in the air. After visiting a southern Lebanon city hit hard by Israeli airstrikes, Lebanon's prime minister has said that full recovery from the damage is beyond his government's capacity and called for funding for reconstruction. So a big question hanging in the air is, will the world heed Lebanon's appeal for funding? And what happens here onwards?

and a quick look at the three major events expected to unfold over the next 24 hours. India will take on Pakistan in the men's cricket gold medal match at the Asian Games on Saturday. The voting for the 100-member Latvian parliament will take place on Saturday as the country's prime minister seeks another term in office. The vice president of India will deliver the inaugural address at the Kautilya Economic Conclave in New Delhi on Saturday.

Pac-Man wasn't on a screen anymore but running around the room with you. That is the idea behind a new gaming venue in London, where classic arcade games are being turned into physical immersive experiences. At Arcade Arena, players can run through a giant Pac-Man maze, race electric carts on a projected track, and even take on an alien invasion. The Pac-Man Live experience takes the rules of the original arcade game and drops them into a room-sized maze. Up to 10 players can take part at once, running around the projected arena as their own Pac-Man characters. Yeah.

What if Batman wasn't on a screen anymore but running around the room with you? That is the idea behind a new gaming venue in London, where classic arcade games are being turned into physical immersive experiences. At Arcade Arena, players can run through a giant Pac-Man maze, race electric carts on a projected track, and even take on an alien invasion. The Pac-Man Live experience takes the rules of the original arcade game and drops them into a room-sized maze. Up to 10 players can take part at once, running around the projected arena as their own Pac-Man characters.

Hello there, this is We On Wireless One. You are watching Defense Files, your 360-degree insight into the future of warfare. I'm Eric Njoka. Let's begin with the latest development. Kyiv Mayor Vitali Klitschko says that the Ukrainian capital is in a very dramatic situation as Russia steps out its deadly barrages, pummeling key infrastructure and sowing traffic chaos. The mayor adds that the Russian strikes are tearing Kyiv apart. The first two of a batch of 66 new F-16V Block 70 fighter jets ordered in 2019 arrive in Taiwan after months of delays, helping to strengthen an air force that has to scramble almost daily to shadow China's military. Taiwan faces a rising military threat from Beijing, which claims the democratically governed island as its own territory. India's indigenous Akash air defense missile system expands its footprint into Central Asia, the Defense Secretary Rajesh Kumar Singh confirming that the system has been exported to Tajikistan and Turkmenistan in addition to Armenia. He describes Akash as one of India's defense export success stories, pointing to the system's indigenous development. Defense Secretary R.K. Singh says that Hindustan Aeronautics Limited failed to win the bid for a prototype of the indigenous advanced medium combat aircraft, while public sector defense companies frequently dominate tenders. Private sector firms have been steadily increasing their participation. Ukraine has spent years learning how to shoot down Russia's attack drones. Now Russia is making those drones faster and harder to reach. Jet-powered attack drones are flying at altitudes of around 4 to 7 kilometers beyond the reach of many mobile air defense teams. The result is a new problem for Ukraine. When does a cheap drone begin to behave like a cruise missile? Watch our first report on Defense Files.

For much of this war, the economics of the drone favored the attacker. Send a relatively cheap drone, force the defender to find it, track it, and then spend something to destroy it. Now that equation is getting harder. Russia is increasingly using jet-powered attack drones. They are faster than propeller-driven versions, and Ukrainian officials say they are operating at around 4 to 7 kilometers above the ground. That altitude matters. Mobile teams with machine guns and short-range weapons have been an important and relatively cheap part of Ukraine's drone defense. But the newer jet drones can fly above the effective reach of many of those teams. Reuters reports Ukraine's

0: interception rate against these jet-powered drones has been around 60%, compared with about 90% against earlier drone threats. And that creates the air defense dilemma. The target can be too fast and too high for the cheapest defenses, but it is still too inexpensive to use sophisticated surface-to-air missiles. So Ukraine is racing to develop cheaper interceptor drones capable of meeting them in the sky. But Russia is also developing another family of jet-powered weapons. Rostec recently unveiled the S-71M, S-71K, and Dan-T, all designed for air launch. Rostec describes them as a new class of high-speed, long-range, low-observability strike drones. It claims the Dan-T has already been used in hundreds of combat launches. The Dan-T uses a small jet engine, can travel hundreds of kilometers, and operates autonomously after launch, according to Rostec. The S-71M and S-71K, meanwhile, have been presented as air-launched uncrewed platforms for fifth-generation fighters. The message is in the technology. Drones are getting faster, flying higher, and taking on missions once associated with missiles. And for Ukraine, the challenge is now to find an interceptor cheap enough to fire in numbers, but capable enough to catch them.
1: The next naval war may not be fought only by warships and submarines. Beneath them could be an entire fleet of machines with no sailors on board. Autonomous underwater vehicles can go where putting a crew may not be too dangerous. And as these systems become larger, smarter, and more capable, the underwater battlefield is beginning to change. The ocean has always been one of the hardest battle spaces to monitor. Underwater communication is difficult. GPS is not available in the same way it is above the surface, and a vehicle may not have or may have to operate for long periods with limited human control. That makes autonomy particularly important. Uncrewed underwater systems can be developed for surveillance, mine countermeasures, reconnaissance, and other high-risk missions. But the technology is now moving beyond small underwater drones. India is developing Jalkapi, a large autonomous underwater vehicle designed by the Indian Navy. Construction of the platform began in Gujarat in 2025. And this comes as other navies are also pushing towards larger and more capable uncrewed underwater systems. A navy may eventually be able to put more eyes, ears, and platforms beneath the ocean without putting more sailors at risk. And that takes us to our next Pathfinder.

0: Ankur Shah is the managing director of Krishna Defence and Allied Industries Limited. He's now joining us live from Mumbai. Mr. Shah, thank you very much for making time for us and welcome to the broadcast. How close are we to seeing large autonomous underwater vehicles operating routinely with the Indian Navy?
1: Wow, I guess we are not too far away. It's about 6 to 12 months away. And we will see the Indian Navy will also start operating indigenously built autonomous underwater vehicles.
0: Mr. Shah, what can a UAV do that a crewed submarine cannot or should not be used for?
1: So think of AUVs like drones that is there, which are unmanned in the water. And the ship or submarine, think of it like an aircraft, right? So, AUV can go in hostile regions where normal subs should not go because of safety reasons for the crew that is there. And AUV can go in hostile territory, look at mines, even if there's a dangerous threat that is there, it can go because you're not risking life that is there. So that's very important. And it can go to territories that are being yet unexplored by using the manned crew so far. Mm. So that's a clear advantage with the AUVs.
0: Mr. Shah, let's talk about Jalkapi. I think India is building that right now. What will a platform

0: this size allow the Navy to do differently?
1: So Kapi is a product under the XN AUV category. So I'll speak about the XN AUV category, which is the extra large autonomous underwater vehicle as we speak. These are capable of long endurance, going 1,000 nautical miles, staying in the water for 21 days around and doing very specific missions related to intelligence, surveillance or reconnaissance or those kind of things that are there. And that is the prospect that the Indian Navy is looking to do, which is the way forward for what the modern navies in the world are doing. And we are trying exactly to do the same.
0: Let's expand this topic on UAVs or AUVs, for that matter. How autonomous does a AUV have to become when it cannot constantly talk to its operator?
1: So AUVs are actually capable or they are built in to operate completely independently without the man in loop. But as we speak right now, right, you always want the man in loop. The technology is progressing, but the eventuality will be that without a man in loop, it will be able to operate. But as we speak right now, it needs a man in loop before it can do any specific mission around, you know, you will derive it, you will devise it for a program to go from point A to point B. But that point A to point B has to be defined right now. So that is the state that it is. And as technology progresses, we see the autonomy function also move forward and get upgraded.
0: Mr. Shah, we have recently seen an XLAV or XLUUV fire, a heavyweight torpedo. How quickly could underwater drones move from surveillance to combat?
1: Well, it's only a matter of time. If you are able to build a platform that can stay in the water for long enough, as I mentioned earlier in earlier question, have a longer endurance, can stay in the water for very long. You can have your surveillance equipment. Similarly, you can also, you know, customize it to be able to launch a kinetic or, as you said, about heavyweight torpedo. And it can then do tasks which otherwise were not practically possible to do without risking human life. So there is, we are going towards that. And I don't see that the time is far ahead that we will be in a position, India as a country, with the Make in India programs and companies working towards is one of we being one of them to be able to launch this from the AUV itself.
0: Taiwan has received its first two US-made F-16V fighter jets as it moves to upgrade its air defense capabilities amid growing tensions with China. The delivery is part of an $8 billion deal for 66 F-16V aircraft. The two F-16Vs, made by US defense contractor Lockheed Martin, touched down at the Air Force Base in Taitung, located on Taiwan's southeastern coast. The aircraft are part of a deal approved during Donald Trump's first term and are expected to significantly upgrade Taiwan's existing F-16 fleet. The arrival comes as Taipei awaits U.S. approval for a separate $14 billion arms package, which was paused.
2: Because the threat we face is constant. The threat from communist China has always been there, so we must enhance our defense capabilities.
0: According to Taiwan's defense minister, Wellington Koo, more 16V fighter jets are expected to arrive before the end of the year. However, he did not specify how many aircraft will be delivered. Koo said several F-16Vs are still on the production line, while others have already passed testing. The delivery timeline has faced delays, including technical and supply chain issues.
3: In response to the delay of the new F-16V, I think it's quite normal. Coming from an aviation background myself, I understand that there are always unexpected factors that cause delays. At the end of the day, safety is what matters most.
0: Meanwhile, Taiwan's Coast Guard responded to Chinese fishing activity near the Dongsha Island. The Coast Guard says its 4,000-ton Yanlin patrol vessel detected and intercepted two Chinese fishing boats operating inside Taiwan's restricted waters. The Coast Guard says one boat left after being warned, while the other refused repeated radio orders to depart. After three unsuccessful warnings, the Taiwan patrol vessel used a water cannon to drive the boat away. The Coast Guard later provided

0: The war between Russia and Ukraine continues to rage on. Moscow unleashed another barrage of attacks on Kyiv, and Kyiv claims paralyzing attack on Russia's oil infrastructure. Moscow has made its big admission for the first time in 4 years. Russian President Vladimir Putin admitted that Russia lost around 1% of GDP because of Ukraine's strikes on Russian oil refineries.
1: They started attacking oil refineries and openly declared the goal of damaging our economy. Did they achieve their goal? Partially. According to our estimates, we lost around 1% of our GDP, gross domestic product. But this was done deliberately, targeting civilian facilities. Well, they received a mirror response. We began striking facilities that are vital to their economy.
0: Despite pressure from the United States, Ukraine is pressing ahead with strikes on Russian oil refineries. Ukrainian President Zelensky confirmed one such strike on an oil facility in Russia's southern Samara region, adding that a vessel, or a Russian vessel in the Black Sea, and a drone launch and storage site in the Oryol region was also hit. Vying tit-for-tat response, Putin ruled out prospects of a ceasefire or halting long-range strikes on Ukraine. And in the latest, a Russian drone attack killed one person and injured two others in Kyiv. A fire broke out on the upper floors of an apartment building as a result of the attack.
1: Can we be sure that these weapons of mass destruction will never be used? Of course not. We all know a famous saying, if a rifle hangs on the wall in a scene at the beginning of a show, it will most definitely be fired after all. We should keep it in mind and avoid it.
0: Following the Russian drone strikes, traffic was gridlocked in Kyiv. One of the city's main bridges was closed, and restrictions were placed on another traffic build up due to the complete closure to traffic in both directions on the southern bridge. Reiterating Moscow's long-standing position, Putin said Russia has no plans to attack European countries. However, he vowed that Russia would use the full range of weapons in its arsenal if its Baltic exclave of Kaliningrad came under attack. Speaking at a foreign policy forum, Putin accused the West and Europe of escalating tensions by holding military drills in the Baltic Sea and seizing Russian assets and vessels.
1: If it comes to a direct attack on the Russian Federation, specifically targeting Kaliningrad or perhaps other territories, then the question of the Russian Federation using all the weaponry at its disposal will inevitably and immediately appear on the agenda.
0: Putin also hailed Russia's battlefield gains, claiming that Russian troops have seized 1,301 square kilometers of territory in the war zone. Putin vowed to press ahead with the offensive and escalate, if necessary, even beyond Ukraine's borders. However, he also floated the idea of peace as signaled a readiness to head to the negotiating table.
1: Of course, we would like to stop all this as soon as possible through peace talks. The only thing needed is to stop accusing Russia of being unwilling to hold these talks. It is necessary to make responsible decisions, taking into account the realities on the ground.
0: Putin blamed the Ukrainian side for halting negotiations and showing no willingness to cease its military operations, even dragged on NATO nations for raising defense spending to 5% of GDP. He called out this model a mechanism of confrontation rather than one designed to ensure security. Just as this unfolds, Ukrainian President Zelensky met a Japanese delegation headed by former defense minister. The Japanese delegation declared victory to Ukraine. Zelensky said he held a call with senior officials to review agreements on air defense ammunition and F-16 deliveries with an updated schedule expected within 24 hours.

0: In the West Bank, Israeli settlers and soldiers opened fire on Palestinians who were trying to harvest olives in the village of Beita. Palestinian landowners reported that Israeli forces prevented them from accessing their olive groves and attacked them. These are images of settlers and soldiers facing off against Palestinians before the assault began. According to the Palestinian news agency WAFA, settlers fired live ammunition at farmers picking olives. Israeli soldiers arrived during the attack but did not intervene to stop the settlers. Instead, the soldiers fired tear gas and rubber bullets at the olive pickers and activists to disperse them.
1: We were surprised this morning when we arrived to find Israeli forces and settlers there. The settlers were supported and protected by the Israeli army. We reached our land, but the Israeli army prevented us from harvesting our olive trees.
0: The Palestinian Red Crescent reported that one person was injured in a settler attack in Beita. The incident is part of a broader pattern of violence that has intensified during the olive harvest in recent years. The harvest traditionally begins in the first week of October and is a vital source of income for Palestinian farming communities. Many families depend on the annual harvest for their livelihoods. This year, the season has been particularly volatile, with settler attacks and Israeli military operations reported across the occupied West Bank region. In the weeks leading up to the latest incident, settlers were reportedly accused of stealing olives from Palestinian farmland in Beita and attacking farmers in several villages. A secret meeting was hosted by Turkey in September between Syria's new government and Hezbollah. The meeting was aimed to ease tensions in Lebanon and southern Syria. Now, according to a Reuters report, Turkey's security agencies hosted the meeting seeking regional stability. The meeting was held between intelligence and foreign ministry officials from both sides who met secretly in Ankara. Syria assured Hezbollah it would not launch military actions against it inside Lebanon. In return, Syrian officials demanded an end to cross-border arms smuggling and the dismantling of Hezbollah's sleeper cells in southern Syria. Hezbollah, on the other hand, pledged non-interference in Syria's internal affairs and denied involvement in any recent Syrian-based security operations or rocket attempt. Following the fall of Bashar al-Assad's government in late 2024, Syria's leadership changed, transforming Hezbollah, once a key military ally of Assad during the civil war, into an adversary of the new administration led by President Ahmed al-Sharaa. Tensions have escalated as Syria accused Hezbollah of illegal arms smuggling across the border. The United States has also actively encouraged Syrian forces to take action against Hezbollah. According to the report, while aware of the talks, Hezbollah's primary backer, Iran, was excluded from direct participation due to Syria's current refusal to establish direct ties with Tehran, preventing a final formal agreement. Despite the reports, the Turkey's presidency, in its communication, has rejected the claims, calling the details regarding the date, venue, and contacts entirely unfounded, fabricated, and speculative. The Syrian government's official English language account on X has also dismissed the reported talks as false. Thank you for watching We On Defense Pulse. Stay with us. This is We On Wild is One.

What if Pac-Man wasn't on a screen anymore but running around the room with you? That is the idea behind a new gaming venue in London, where classic arcade games are being turned into physical immersive experiences. At Arcade Arena, players can run through a giant Pac-Man maze, race electric carts on a projected track, and even take on an alien invasion. 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

What if Pac-Man wasn't on a screen anymore but running around the room with you? That is the idea behind a new gaming venue in London, where classic arcade games are being turned into physical immersive experiences. At Arcade Arena, players can run through a giant Pac-Man maze, race electric carts on a projected track, and even take on an alien invasion. 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Up to 10 players can take part at once, running around the projected arena as their own Pac-Man characters.

What if Pac-Man wasn't on a screen anymore but running around the room with you? 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At Arcade Arena, players can run through a giant Pac-Man maze, race electric carts on a projected track, and even take on an alien invasion. 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

Welcome back to We On Wild is One. We're glad you're watching. Time now for Fine Print. I'm Eric Njoka. The headlines. British Maritime Agency says that a tanker was attacked while leaving the Gulf via the Strait of Hormuz, causing a fire but no casualties. The vessel was hit by an unknown projectile, resulting in a small fire and blackout on board.

Iranian Airlines, excluding Mahan Air, are allowed 40 daily flights to and from Iraq's Najaf International Airport. The Iraqi Prime Minister's office says, following a suspension of flights due to U.S. sanctions.

Russian aerial strikes caused traffic on three key bridges, forcing the full or partial closure of the crossings over the Dnipro River. Israeli officials are expected to question the co-pilot who allegedly attempted to crash a commercial passenger flight from Dubai bound for Tel Aviv.

aboard the security force of India kills two Pakistani intruders while they attempted to cross into the Indian territory at Punjab's Taran Taran area. Congress appoints former India hockey captain Pargat Singh, the sitting MLA from Jalandhar Cantonment, the new Punjab Congress president. The announcement came hours after Amrinder Singh Raja stepped down from the post and blamed AICC Punjab in charge Sachin for his efforts. A Malaysian national who went missing in the Nepal flash floods in August has been confirmed safe and has returned to his country after 37 days.

0: The world is standing closer to a nuclear threshold than at any point since the Ukraine war began. President Vladimir Putin has warned that any direct attack on Russian territory, especially the Baltic exclave of Kaliningrad, will place the use of Russia's entire arsenal, including nuclear weapons. Our next story explores the reality behind the rising rhetoric.
1: A warning has been issued from Moscow, not a threat to invade, not a promise to expand the war. A warning about what Moscow says it will do if its own land is attacked. Russian President Vladimir Putin told the Valdai Forum that the world is living through a dangerous moment. He said Russia does not plan to attack Europe and wants peaceful coexistence. But he drew a hard line around Kaliningrad, the Russian territory wedged between NATO members Poland and Lithuania. If Kaliningrad is directly attacked or cut off from the rest of Russia, Putin said, the question of using every weapon at Russia's disposal would immediately arise. He did not say Russia would use nuclear weapons, but made it clear that Moscow's response would not be limited. If it comes to a direct attack on the Russian Federation, specifically targeting Kaliningrad or perhaps other territories, then the question of the Russian Federation using all the weaponry at its disposal will inevitably and immediately appear on the agenda. Several Russian embassies in Europe this week issued statements that said Moscow has information that NATO is preparing air and naval blockade of Kaliningrad. This is not intimidation, it is a response to attempts to intimidate us. After all, we are not the ones formulating these statements by Western and European politicians regarding the necessity, possibility, and preparation for a war with Russia in 2029 or 2030. We hear this from the other side constantly, and then there are concrete actions, one military exercise after another in the Baltic Sea, followed by attempts to detain our ships and vessels. NATO and the European Commission say that its activities pose no threat to Russia and that nuclear threats are not helpful.
2: We repeat our stance on Russia's war of aggression against Ukraine. When it comes to this communication delivered to NATO, let me refer you to NATO's clear reaction, which we welcome, and we of course condemn Russia's irresponsible nuclear rhetoric. The EU will not fall for the Russian trap, and we will not amplify Moscow's tactics of intimidation and scaremongering.
1: Ukrainian President Volodymyr Zelensky delivered an urgent statement claiming intelligence indicates Russian command structures have instructed forces to abandon traditional rules of war in an effort to compel total capitulation. Both sides now find themselves locked in an escalatory spiral where routine military maneuvers, intelligence flights, and border skirmishes risk triggering irreversible consequences. As the rhetoric hardens, global intermediaries are urgently pushing to open back-channel diplomacy before strategic deterrence gives way to open confrontation. Bureau Report, Vion, World is One.
0: As wars continue to rage across the world, the significance of missile interceptors has come to the fore, with Ukraine and the United States running low on its air defense stocks. Amid this, India's indigenous air defense system is emerging as a success story. The Akash missile system, which was first conceptualized in 1983, and cleared for use in 2007, is now in demand from multiple countries. While Armenia was its first customer, India's defense secretary confirmed that Akash has been exported to Tajikistan and Turkmenistan.
3: So about Akash, I would say that it is one of our success stories. It is it shows the maturing of our indigenous missile design and production system, and it is effective in neutralizing high-velocity aerial targets. The first customer was, of course, Armenia, which has taken multiple batteries. And thereafter, we've also exported it to Tajikistan and Turkmenistan.
0: Developed by the DRDO, Akash is a medium-range surface-to-air missile system. Provides cutting-edge air defense.

0: missile, which is a potent system for ensuring air defense against different types of aerial threats. Meanwhile, the BrahMos supersonic cruise missile remains India's flagship export product, according to India's Defense Secretary. BrahMos exports are set to cross $600 million, with agreements to sell this high-end strategic weapon to the Philippines, Indonesia, and Vietnam. With India scaling up domestic manufacturing of weapons, it now exports defense equipment, including artillery systems and missiles, to over 80 countries. The country's defense exports reached over $4 billion in April 2025 to March 2026 period. This was a 62% jump as compared to a year ago. According to India's Defense Ministry, the sharp rise signaled an increasing global acceptance of Indian-made defense products. India has now set an ambitious target of achieving 50,000 crore Indian rupees in defense exports by the year 2030. With countries like Brazil, Egypt, and the Philippines also reportedly showing interest in buying the Akash missile system, it just reaffirms India's growing stature as a defense manufacturer. Even after a month, Nepal wages its battle against the deadly August 26 floods. The humanitarian and monetary toll of the floods remain massive. Consequent weather events, avalanches continue to hamper rescue efforts. Jobs and livelihoods remain under risk, even beyond the disaster zone. Now, in a serious risk mitigation measure, the country has decided to kick off a high-stakes effort to drain four high-altitude glacial lakes to reduce the risk of floods downstream. The move is aimed to strengthen safeguards against potential glacial lake outburst floods. The proposed $50 million project will focus on Tulagi, Lower Barun, Hongwu, four glacial lakes in central and eastern Nepal. Design work and detailed studies are set to begin in the fiscal year ending mid-July 2027. Located between 4,050 and 5,483 meters above sea level, according to a 2020 assessment by the UNDP, an International Center for Integrated Mountain Development, the lakes are among Nepal's most potentially dangerous lakes. The project envisages controlled drainage through canals and gated structures. However, officials warn that the work will face major logistical and safety challenges. It will also include monitoring sensors, flood forecasting, and early warning systems. Amid this, rescue efforts faced a major bottleneck following a Himalayan avalanche. Dire weather forced Nepal to suspend search operations. The avalanche, feared to be the worst expedition disaster in more than a decade, left 15 of the 22 workers and expedition guides dead. These are the heart-wrenching visuals of the dead expedition guides. Eight bodies were recovered from beneath the snow on Thursday, while seven others were retrieved early in the week. The August 26 mega disaster claimed 1,500 lives, while another 5,700 people remain missing. As Nepal deals with the aftermath, experts warn that identifying the victims could take weeks. Thousands of DNA profiles need to be processed. Limited technical capacity and a shortage of manpower add to the unprecedented challenge.
1: The main challenge is that a large number of people are missing, and the bodies that have been found are difficult to identify. The disaster happened in Rasuwa, Nuwakot, Dhading. But the people who are missing are from across the country and even abroad, and the bodies that have been found downstream as far away as India.
0: A ray of fresh hope, however, a Malaysian national who went missing in the Nepal flash floods in August has been confirmed safe and has returned to his country after 37 days. 1 month after deadly floods devastated communities along Nepal's Trishuli River, survivors are still clearing mud and trying to start their businesses.

0: Pakistan's effort to keep supporters of jailed former Prime Minister Imran Khan out of the capital has led to a pileup of shipping containers in the nation's main port of Karachi, 1,400 kilometers away. Truckers are refusing to drive north for fear that their vehicles will be seized and the containers used to barricade Islamabad ahead of an October 4th march on the city planned by Pakistan's Tehreek-e-Insaf party. Now, steel shipping containers packed with sand and welded together have lined the roads into Islamabad for weeks in preparations against a march postponed from September 27th to demand Khan's release from prison. The former cricket star was jailed in 2023 after being ousted by parliament. All convictions but one have been suspended or overturned, with appeals pending. His party remains under state scrutiny that has suppressed participation in recent protests.
1: This is neither acceptable anywhere in the world, nor is it being accepted in Pakistan. And this is no way to stop a protest. The government is earning a bad name for itself. And everyone has been oppressing the transporters and whatever was left of that oppression. The federal government has now completed it.
0: The containers are positioned ready for placement at key entry points into Islamabad, a capital region larger than the Southeast Asian city state of Singapore. Transporters battling rising prices say they cannot afford to have trucks seized. Police requisitioned more than 2,000 vehicles in September ahead of the march, many still loaded with cargo and held for days with little or no compensation. Their reluctance is leaving containers to pile up at Pakistan's main trade gateway of Karachi. The disruption was affecting routes to Islamabad, the military city of Rawalpindi, and the cities of Jhelum, Peshawar, and Attock.
2: Right now, going towards Punjab is like committing suicide, because the police stop vehicles at various locations, and at that point, we can't do anything in front of them. This has been going on for some days now, roughly 15 to 20 days, even 20 to 25 days. In this condition, going to Punjab, in my opinion, is foolishness.
0: The bills are mounting for those whose containers have been seized, as daily demurrage charges on one such container alone can run into 30 to 40,000 rupees, which is between $110 to $150. Consumer prices rose 10.26% in September from a year earlier, while the transport price index climbed 27.43%. The Pakistan Bureau of Statistics said on Thursday operators are struggling to pay drivers and maintain their fleets, as international shippers still expect payment regardless of the reason for the delay. Israel's Supreme Court has cleared the way for two major Arab-led parties, Ra'am and the Joint List, to contest the October 27 parliamentary elections. The decision comes after Israel's Central Elections Committee had voted to ban the two parties from taking part in the election. The court has now unanimously overturned this decision by the committee. To understand the ruling, it's important to look at Israel's election law. Under the election law, a political party or candidate can be disqualified from an election if they are found to encourage racism, reject Israel's existence as a Jewish and democratic state, or support armed conflict against Israel. The Central Elections Committee can recommend such a ban, but the final decision has to be approved by the Supreme Court. In this case, the Supreme Court said Ra'am and the Joint List did not meet the legal conditions required to disqualify them. The Joint List is a political alliance made up of three mainly Arab parties. Ra'am is another Arab-led party that has historically been linked to the Islamist political movement. In a separate decision, the court voted 7-2, barring Joint List lawmaker Ofar Kassif from contesting the election. All nine judges said they objected to some of Kassif's comments and actions, but only two judges, David and Alex, said there was enough evidence to conclude that he supported armed conflict against Israel. But the other seven judges did not agree. Kassif is a Jewish Israeli lawmaker from the left-wing Hadash party, which is part of the Joint List. Before the election, Prime Minister Benjamin Netanyahu's Likud party

0: had asked the Central Elections Committee to stop Kasif from running. Following this, he withdrew his candidacy before the Supreme Court issued its ruling. Spain's parliament has rejected two emergency housing measures put forward by Prime Minister Pedro Sanchez's government. This dealt a blow to its efforts to tackle the country's housing crisis. The first decree was defeated by 178 votes to 172, while the second was rejected 184 to 166. The measures included protections against evictions, steps to boost affordable housing, and measures to curb speculative property purchases. The votes came as hundreds of protesters marched towards Parliament, demanding greater protection for renters. The protest followed the eviction of an 87-year-old woman from her Madrid home, which sparked widespread public anger.
1: We shall now proceed to vote on whether to ratify or repeal the Royal Decree laws. We shall begin with Royal Decree Law 26/2026 of September 29th, which adopts urgent measures to safeguard the social function of housing and increase the supply of affordable housing.
2: We understand that this situation cannot go on. There can't be more evictions like Mary Carmen's. There are so many evictions. There are 45 evictions a day. We have to change the system. This is not about being in a vulnerable situation or not anymore.
3: No vamos a poder seguir viviendo con esta ansiedad mucho tiempo y esto ya ha explotado. Entonces por eso estamos aquí.
0: The Catalan separatist party, a key government ally, withdrew its support for the measures and voted against them. With this, they joined the opposition Popular Party and Vox. The defeat means that two emergency decrees will not remain in force, leaving the government under further pressure as housing affordability continues to fuel protests across Spain. In a major move to calm soaring global fuel markets, G7 nations and their partners have agreed to release 100 million barrels of emergency oil and diesel over 4 months, averting a threatened U.S. ban on diesel exports. According to the announcement coming out of the grouping, the International Energy Agency will coordinate the immediate stock release, front-loading a substantial portion of diesel within the first 20 days to relieve critical supply pressures. The statement by the G7 grouping comes just after the United States president announced that Europe will be releasing massive amounts of reserve diesel. He lauded Europe for the step and added that the process to release the diesel will begin shortly. Prior to the G7 meeting, Trump had warned that Washington was considering a unilateral ban on U.S. diesel exports. Such a ban would have severely deprived European markets of necessary supply. Disruptions stemming from the West Asia war reduced transit through the Strait of Hormuz have drastically reduced diesel and gas oil exports from the Gulf and Russia, down by 1.6 million barrels per day compared to February. U.S. diesel prices have also hit a record of $6.52 per gallon, lingering near $6.37 per gallon. As midterms loom over the Trump administration, in a pressure tactic, the President and Treasury Secretary Scott Bessent had heavily pressed on European allies to open up their strategic reserves. In exchange for Europe tapping into its heavily stocked fuel reserves, the G7 have collectively now pledged to avoid energy export bans between member states, preserving open trade lanes. European Commission President Ursula von der Leyen has welcomed the decision by the G7 grouping not to impose an export ban. She has endorsed her support for the IEA coordinated release of the diesel stocks. Thank you for watching Fine Print. Stay with us. This is We on Wild is One.

What if Pac-Man wasn't on a screen anymore but running around the room with you? That is the idea behind a new gaming venue in London, where classic arcade games are being turned into physical immersive experiences. At Arcade Arena, players can run through a giant Pac-Man maze, race electric carts on a projected track, and even take on an alien invasion. The Pac-Man Live experience takes the rules of the original arcade game and drops them into a room-sized maze. Up to 10 players can take part at once, running around the projected arena as their own Pac-Man characters.

0: if Pac-Man wasn't on a screen anymore but running around the room with you? That is the idea behind a new gaming venue in London, where classic arcade games are being turned into physical immersive experiences. At Arcade Arena, players can run through a giant Pac-Man maze, race electric carts on a projected track, and even take on an alien invasion. The Pac-Man Live experience takes the rules of the original arcade game and drops them into a room-sized maze. Up to 10 players can take part at once, running around the projected arena as their own Pac-Man characters.
1: Yeah.

Welcome back to We On Wild Is One. We are glad you're watching Amerik Njoka, the headlines. Israeli officials are expected to question the co-pilot who allegedly attempted to crash a commercial passenger flight from Dubai bound for Tel Aviv. The row over the revision of electoral rolls in India has taken a dramatic new turn, with protests unfolding across the country. The protesters' main demands include the resignation of Chief Election Commissioner Dinesh Kumar.

The president of Finland, Alexander Stubb, says the upcoming G20 summit could bring US President Donald Trump, Russian President Putin, and Ukrainian President Zelensky around the same table. British Maritime Agency says that a tanker was attacked while leaving the Gulf by the Strait of Hormuz, causing a fire, but no casualties. The vessel was hit by an unknown projectile, resulting in a small fire and blackout on board. Iranian Airlines, excluding Mahan Air, are allowed 40 daily flights to and from Iraq's Najaf International Airport, the Iraqi Prime Minister's office says, following a suspension of flights due to US sanctions.

The United Nations says that around 5.8 million refugee children were out of school in 2025, warning that funding cuts threaten to make the situation worse. Prime Minister Modi congratulates India's women's hockey team after their historic Asian Games gold, ending a 44-year wait. India beat defending champions China 1-0, with Lal Remsiani scoring and Savita Punia making a crucial penalty stroke save.

The Indian pilot attacked by his co-pilot aboard a Fly Dubai flight from the UAE to Israel says he could not let the people on board die. Now, both the US and Israel are pointing fingers at Iran, as the UAE says it is probing it as a terrorist act, while heaping praise for the Indian hero pilot. His first public remarks after the incident came while speaking to the Prime Minister of India, Captain Smit Machar, recounted how he fought through his injuries to help prevent a potential disaster. Machar was stabbed by his co-pilot during Wednesday's flight, which was carrying 174 people from Dubai to Tel Aviv. Despite his injuries, the captain managed to open the cockpit door, allowing passengers and crew to enter and subdue the attacker. Other pilots on board